0: primary in Wisconsin. So we'll see if that candidate, is it Francesca Hong, if she's able to achieve that nomination. All of these candidates have gone further and further left, so much so that AOC took this opportunity to go on ABC this week over the weekend with Jonathan Carl. She sat down, and we'll play some of this sound because it's unbelievable some of the things she's saying, even about herself. It's just, you know, a young member of the House of Representatives back in 2018. And all of it seems to point to, as you mentioned, she looks like she is going to run for president in the next cycle in 2028. And what is she going to do? Try to position herself as the moderate. So that tells you how far left the party has shifted. When AOC is trying to almost make herself more palatable to the general public as the moderate candidate.
1: I don't blame her for making this pivot. I also don't blame her for seeing an opportunity. I mean, honestly, do you think the American people are more likely to vote for a Gavin Newsom or Alexandria Ocasio-Cortez? You know, I what's going to be shocking probably from hearing me say this is at least one of them, I feel like, is somewhat authentic maybe to herself. You may not agree with her on any of her issues. She may not be backing off of a lot of them. But I think people actually see this person as a potential future of the party, where you see the old garb in Gavin Newsom and you see someone who's been slimy the whole time. And I think you'll have a lot of young independent voters who would much rather vote for someone like her than vote for Gavin Newsom. So I don't blame her for starting to look at what 2028 will look like. That is not that far away. We are just weeks away from the midterm elections. Most of us have already had the primaries at this point. We are weeks away from the general election. And as I told you, as soon as that ends, and I'm talking about the next morning, and it's already happening, by the way. It's already happening behind the scenes. But the next morning, you will start to really see all the presidential committees start to roll out. It's going to start coming. It's going to come very, very fast with a lot of different people who you are not going to want to really discount. You're going to hear directly from AOC what she said this weekend. We get back from the break, so I think it's important for you to hear that. But again, also, we are kicking off Know Your Rights Week. Again, the ACLJ, we're highlighting constitutional rights that are guaranteed to you, not only from our Constitution, but because the ACLJ has won a lot of these lawsuits when they have been challenged. So when you're, whether it's your right to preach on the streets, whether it's your right to really just have your freedoms enshrined, and also really the fight that we have each and every day to ensure they don't get taken away from you. We're going to need your support, though. 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You're not going to want to miss, including a really good one from Will. You have to see that one. That's going to be one you're going to want to share. That's going to come up a little bit later in the broadcast. And we take your calls at 1-800-684-3110.
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1: All right, let's break it all down for you. Phone lines are open, as I said, at 1-800-684-3110. I do want to take your calls and comments when we do head into one of these potential 2028 matchups. What's it going to look like if you're a Democrat and you're choosing between some real heavy hitters like AOC or Gavin Newsom? Who's going to be your choice? I don't know if that's our audience, Will. I don't know if they're really the voters for these the traditional, but I'm curious.
0: Well, here's what's interesting to me, because I'm watching the chat. I see it in Rumble and YouTube, and they are almost laughing at the concept, because it is laughable, right, of Alexandria Ocasio-Cortez positioning herself as a moderate. But that is how the party has shifted so far left, that she, who is one of the original DSA-style candidates, has now going on mainstream broadcast and trying to walk back or moderate some of her positions.
1: Barack Obama would not be allowed in this party.
0: Absolutely not.
1: The original Barack Obama. First time running for president, Barack Obama. His positions do not line up with where the Democrat Party, mainline Democrat Party, is now. Not that far away from when this happened. You know, under 20 years, this is where things have swung. That is wild. You got to think about that. So when you see Barack Obama out there and making appearances and being kind of fun and silly and doing things, you're like, I kind of miss this guy. I kind of like him. You know why you kind of miss him and you kind of like him? Because he wasn't nearly what these other candidates have now positioned the party as. Okay, just like people feel similar about George W. Bush, they look at him, Democrats look at him now, are like, maybe we judged him unfairly, because they are dealing with a Republican Party that went much further to the right. So you have now a weird moment in time where President Trump will be gone. There will not be a third term. And who is it that's going to take up that mantle? And I think there is something to be said. Remember, a lot of people's second choice to President Trump was Bernie Sanders.
0: Right.
1: They activated a very similar base. I think that's why you see this sort of change happening right now, where, you know, the people that are following your Tuckers and your Marjorie Taylor Greens and all them, because a lot of them came in under Trump, but with a hint of Bernie Sanders. And now they're going, oh, well, Trump didn't do what I wanted him to do. Now there's this new group here. And I want you to hear directly also from AOC herself. Will, why don't you set this up?
0: That's right. So this is one of the walk back kind of statements. This is where she's talking about really some of the things that she said early in her career as a congresswoman. She was elected in 2018, obviously was reelected in 2020. But during that entire COVID era was when she was some of the most outspoken. Let's hear from the congresswoman what she had to say just this weekend about what that era was like.
6: I have a local city councilman that has this saying, woke one was crazy.
7: Woke one was crazy. Okay, that's
6: interesting. And I think that what's important is that we have to assess what
7: was it. I mean, did the movement go too far with some of those positions? I mean, you briefly supported the idea of defunding the police.
6: I think that during this time, and especially during COVID, there was a huge opening of the Overton window. We were shut down. There was some of the highest unemployment rates that we have seen because of those shutdowns.
7: Yeah.
6: And I think that the doors were really open in trying to entertain any and every policy that was going to get us to a better place. And I actually think that the discussions that were had in that time were quite fruitful.
0: One, I disagree. I don't think a lot of the things that you brought up were fruitful during that time. But let's go ahead and put this up on the screen, because this is a quote, The Hill had it, from 2020 about defunding the police. That very thing that is so hard for her to, you know, get to now, is saying that she said, quote, defunding the police means defunding the police, the congresswoman said in a statement. It does not mean budget tricks or funny math. It does not mean moving school police officers from the NYPD budget to the Department of Education budget so the exact same police remain in schools, end quote. So back then, she was very clear what that meant. Now it's a little hazy in hindsight. But I also think she's trying to separate herself from some of the socialist policies that she brought up. And we'll play this bite four ready in a second. But even that, she acknowledges, you know, the Overton window. What is that? That's the concept that the Overton window is the realm of possible within politics. That's what they refer
1: to. How far people are willing to go.
0: How far they're willing to go. And when there is a limit on either side, right and left, of what then, if it's outside of that window, it's crazy to you. When you say you broaden the Overton window, that's when, you say even crazier policies so that less policies that years ago you would think were unheard of or just a non-starter, then become in the realm of possibility. So she's even admitting, we threw everything we could out there during 2020 to open the Overton window, not just expand it, but just kind of a hard reset. And that's what many of the people called it. They called it the Great Reset. Remember? She's admitting to this. That's not a positive thing. That's not grounded in the principles of America. That is saying we are going to say every single thing we can. And she's even saying woke one was crazy. We agree. We are on the same page here. But woke two, I don't think is any better, because now what are they doing? They're trying to get all the possibilities that landed within their expanding of the Overton window pushed through. But also, here's where she's trying to be cautious and kind of make these interesting statements. One, woke one was crazy. This one is about whether or not she's a member of the DSA. She was kind of the one that made the DSA a known entity with her election to Congress. Here's how she describes it now, bite four.
7: Are you still a member of Democratic Socialists of America?
6: Of the New York City chapter.
7: The New York City chapter, not the national.
6: No.
7: And what's the difference?
6: So every DSA chapter is formed locally.
7: Yeah.
6: And so the New York City DSA chapter, those are folks that you know. It's kind of like your local union chapter.
7: Yeah.
0: So right there, trying to draw a distinction between a local chapter of the party and the national party is not a distinction.
1: Yeah. If this was the GOP or whatever it may be,
0: right, you'd
1: be
0: like, it's the same. If you're part of your local party, your Williamson County GOP, you're still a part of the Republican Party. They have this, there's no daylight between the policies and the ideas.
1: I debate that the New York chapter may be even worse. Hardcore of the DSA. I don't know anyone personally there, but just from in name only. Like if I decide I was going to join the Connecticut Republican Party or the Tennessee Republican Party, I understand that the Tennessee may be a little bit deeper red.
0: But even that, she's trying to soften what it means to be a member of it. She says it's like being in a union. What so many people that are populists that came into the Republican Party over the last 10 years because of that populism, that blue collar worker that abandoned the Democrat Party. Now she's trying to make it seem like, no, it's just like a union. I'm like you. All of this is very calculated. And I know it's not going to work on the listeners of this broadcast, but it will work on a lot of people. And that is exactly what you're seeing.
1: Let's not pretend. I think this is where we get really caught up in our own talking points. She's very popular within her own party. So if you're talking about someone who is a rising star, she's not even a rising star at this point. She's a mainstay. That's why she's looking at running for president. She's probably done what she could do outside of running for president at this point. So what's the next step? Leader of the free world. That wouldn't be on the table if there weren't a lot of people behind her also saying, we think that you have the mode, you know, the push right now to really take off. Now, you don't want that to happen too early. We know what happens when that goes wrong. You can't really do that 2 years out unless you're President Trump. He's the rarity. Other than that, I mean, President Trump polled horribly at the very beginning. It took time. I'm talking about the second time around. But then you have AOC. I think you need to slow roll that, really prime people. And I do think she has a very good opportunity. I haven't seen a lot of other leading Democrats right now who I think have probably the most charismatic personalities and can really connect with younger people. Let's put our politics to the side. You got to look at what's real and what's in front of you. Who is the most likely candidate? I'd put her up there pretty high. I would much more likely see people vote for her than a Gavin Newsom. At least there's some sort of, you know, like I said, some sort of legitimacy behind the eyes there when you hear her. And I feel like with Gavin Newsom, he comes off like a Batman villain. You know, I don't know him. He may be a great guy, but he comes off not great on camera, but he seems to think everyone loves him. Now you look at events, turnouts, somehow in Nashville, Tennessee, he brought out a pretty good group of people. You look at Memphis, AOC brought a pretty good group of people out. These are people that are drawing crowds. So again, we gotta call it how we see it. Again, I'm not saying you got to agree with her. I'm saying you most likely have no semblance of agreeing with anything they have to say. It doesn't mean you need to look at it as a joke. I see people like, I said, oh, what a joke. It won't be in a year from now. When you're looking at one of them taking states. It's starting to become a right. Remember, the gap is still pretty small. President Trump won by what would be considered a landslide, and that landslide was a couple percentage points. It was taking all the swing states by a couple percentage points. When you don't have him on the ticket, it will be a very different story. And you see a Republican Party that's splintering right now. So if you have a Republican Party that's splintering and a Democrat Party that's now going to move towards the acceptance of the Democrat Socialist, and you have what would be considered a moderate Democrat Socialist, which is AOC, that's a real potential. When we get back, what's important right now when you hear all these kind of things is to know where you stand, to know what your rights are. And this Know Your Rights Week, we want to make sure you understand the importance of not only the work we do here, but what you can and can't do. So when you get confronted with any issues, whether it's in your school, whether that's on the street corner, whatever it may be, online, that our team has got you, has got your back. So right now, I'm going to ask you to donate aclj.org/act and give your gift. Your gift will be doubled. It's Monday, Will. Got a little ring rust. Be right back.
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1: Welcome back to Seculo. Phone lines are open. Actually, a lot of them are open. Why don't you give me a call? None of you want to talk about AOC. I wonder why. 1-800-684-3110.
0: Well, and to that point, someone on YouTube said, who's watches, very, very supportive of the broadcast, says, a whole show on AOC is a waste. Move on. I disagree. I disagree because she is positioning herself to be the next president. I think you got to watch out for this. So if you disagree, though, give us a call. 1-800-684-3110.
1: Also, don't worry. We got other topics to cover. It's Know Your Rights Week, everybody. There's a special video that our team is about to put out. Can we find out when this is video is dropping independently also outside of the broadcast? And because I want to make sure everyone who sees this is able to share it. We're trying to create some new content here that's shareable. It's easy for you to share with your friends. It's not super divisive, but it's much more, you know, entertaining. And I hope you like it. You know, it's something that Will hosts. But again, we wanted to make sure that you have something that you can take. It's not just our standard ACLJ, very traditional videos. This is something that will hopefully hook you and also hook your friends to help them understand the work that we do here in a very different way. Now, again, this is a bit different. This goes a little bit against the grain from what our typical content is, but I hope you really enjoy it, and I hope it's something you're inspired to share. When we get back from the video, I will tell you how you can share this video directly and what the plan is, our plan is coming out. But again, if you feel so inspired, it is Know Your Rights Week, and I would love for you to support the work of the ACLJ, because during this week, and of course throughout the month during our Impact Match, all donations are doubled. 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
0: Oh, that's the question? For those of you standing on a sidewalk with a Bible and a dream, question for you. Could you actually get arrested, cuffed, booked, mugshot, and everything just for sharing your faith on a public street? Sounds like a trick question, right? Well, people ask it all the time, and lucky for you, you have the ACLJ. Here's the deal. Public streets, sidewalks, parks, in this country, those are what the law calls traditional public forums, which is a fancy way of saying it's yours, it's everybody's. You can stand there and talk. That's not a loophole, that's the First Amendment. Plain as day. Congress shall make no law abridging the freedom of speech. No fine print, no asterisks. That's it. Now, Chicago, they didn't get the memo. The city starts arresting street preachers for sharing the gospel on a public sidewalk. That's a constitutional problem. So our lawyers at the ACLJ stepped in. They defend these guys, they win, and then, because once wasn't enough, files a full-on civil suit against the city so it doesn't happen to the next guy either. That's not just winning the case. That's making sure the case never gets filed again. So here's the question. Can I preach in a town I don't even live in? Yes. Absolutely yes. Nobody's checking your ID against your address. Public sidewalk in Cleveland, public sidewalk in your hometown, same rules. Same rights every time. Now let's talk about merchandise. I mean, literature. Handing out gospel tracts. Passing out pamphlets. Some people hear handing things to strangers on the street and think, sounds like a hustle. It's not. And the Supreme Court agrees with us on this one. Here's the actual quote. Quote, one need not ponder the contents of a leaflet or pamphlet in order mechanically to take it out of someone's hand. But one must listen, comprehend, and translation. Handing someone a piece of paper isn't the same as asking them for money. Nobody has to read it. Nobody has to take it. They can toss it in the nearest trash can. No harm, no foul. And it's still 100% protected speech. You're not running a con. You're not running a con. You're running your mouth. Legally. Where can you do this? Sidewalks, streets, parks, obviously. Airports, bus stations, subway platforms. Courts have said yes to those too. Though I will be straight with you, local rules can still get in your business there. Don't just wing it and hope nobody stops you. Now here's where it gets interesting. Some cities still don't like this. They'll tell you the street is a non-public forum, like they just made up a legal category on the spot. That's exactly what happened in Frisbee versus Schultz. Some local bureaucrats tried to argue their residential streets shouldn't count. The Supreme Court shut that down fast. Quote, a public street does not lose its status as a traditional public forum simply because it runs through a residential neighborhood. All public streets are held in the public trust. Case closed. Nice try, though. Now, the court did say cities can put in place reasonable, content-neutral, time, place, and manner rules, meaning they can't single you out for saying Jesus' name, but they can have general rules that apply to everybody equally. So do your homework, check the local ordinances before you show up, and a little prep here goes a long way. One more thing, because I don't want you getting the wrong idea. This is all about public property. Step onto private property, the owner's the boss now. Some states give you a little extra room, and sometimes an owner will straight up invite you in because they're on your side. But don't assume it. Ask. Bottom line, you've got the rights. It's constitutionally protected. It's been to the Supreme Court and back, and the ACLJ has the receipts. But rights don't defend themselves. Know the law before you hit the street. And if some official tries to shut you down in any way, don't panic. Don't argue with the cop. Don't try to play attorney. Just go to aclj.org/help. Because when your constitutional rights are on the line, the ACLJ is there for you. Learn more at aclj.org/rights.
1: All right. Hope you enjoyed that special video. Will, how do you feel?
0: Feels pretty good.
1: Yeah, it's going to be out this afternoon on all our social media platforms and available to share directly just as its own independent video that you can then share with your friends. Again, I think it's important. Let me know what you think in the comments. Do you like this kind of content? Do we need to share this kind of, keep creating a lot of this? There's going to be a couple more that roll out this week, whether you like it or not. But y'all did a really good job because, look, I think it's important. We got to reach people in very different ways, and they have to understand. And sometimes you got to hook them with a little bit more of a entertainment value than some of our straight-laced news coverage here, Will.
0: Well, and once again, the entire point of a lot of the practice here at the ACLJ is to protect people's rights. And so much of that we have won over the years that you can equip individuals to know their rights, that they can go forward with this without having to every single time call the ACLJ. But if you do have a question, reach out, aclj.org/help. But hopefully these will reach a new audience, people that don't necessarily know about the ACLJ yet. And that's why I'm so happy that our video team created these and really spearheaded this initiative to try and see if we can get more people into the fold this way.
1: Yeah, that being said, we only got a minute left here in this first half hour. Again, that'll be available this afternoon for you to share on all platforms. Keep an eye out for that. And again, we have a second half hour coming up. Rick Grinnell's joining us. We got a few lines open for you right now. I want you to call in if you don't mind. 1-800-684-3110. It's Know Your Rights Week, as you saw from that video. And that doesn't happen. Look, including those videos. We got to have the best of the best to be able to produce content like that. Like, well, okay. To help with that, you got to donate. You got to be part of the team. Scan that QR code you see on the screen today. It's an impact match. If you're curious what that I is, it's a match. You look at the logo.
0: Thought it was a candle.
1: I was told it was a match. Take a look at it. Look closer. Look closer. Then look a little over to the right. Scan that QR code. 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So again, go to aclj.org. We'll be back second half hour coming up in less than a minute.
10: News. I'm Deborah Valentine. During today's renaming of Joint Base Charleston to Joint Base Lindsey Graham in honor of the late Senator, War Secretary Pete Hegseth credits Graham for helping the Trump administration rebuild the military.
11: You are lethal and you are ready, and because of you, America's enemies are on notice.
10: Graham's sister, newly appointed Senator Darlene Graham, faces a crowded field in Tuesday's GOP South Carolina primary. Washington Governor Bob Ferguson announcing he is asking the Trump administration for a major disaster declaration due to wildfire devastation.
12: To demonstrate how devastating these fires have been in our communities and to urge the administration to grant our request.
10: At least 10,000 acres and more than 900 homes near Spokane, Washington have been affected. The death toll from today's 7.4 magnitude earthquake in Western Colombia stands at least 111 people. 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
14: Keeping you informed and engaged, now more than ever. This is Seculo. 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
1: Welcome back, second half hour of Seculo. First half hour blew by, but here we are. Second half hour, Rick Grinnell's going to be joining us in the next segment. I want you to be a part of the show. We got four lines open still. 1-800-684-3110. Be a part of the show. Top topic we've been discussing is AOC and her move to the moderate Democrat socialist left middle as she starts to look at what a 2028 presidential campaign will look like. And we've talked about that. She's been making the news. She's been making the rounds talking about that, certainly softening her positions, softening her image to make it a little bit more palatable to that few percentage that really decide who becomes the president of the United States. And again, you may say, Logan, you're forecasting way too far out. Look, we're halfway through a President Trump term. And as some of the Democrats have said, and you got to be understand that this, it could not be further from the truth. You may actually be in the last few months of any sort of effective President Trump administration.
0: Right.
1: Midterms are coming. And if this looks to be how things are projected right now, there is a very good chance that nothing is going to get done over the next couple of years.
0: Well, and I think to some degree that is when people look back on the Trump presidency, that there will be some of that criticism on a Trump presidency, because so much was early on tried to get done through executive order. A lot of that stalled, and then it's been hit or miss how it's landed at the courts when it comes to a lot of these, when instead it was not utilizing the majority you had in the House and the Senate to try and get legislation through. Obviously, Big Beautiful Bill went through. That had a lot of positives, a lot of economic positives, a lot of in making the tax cuts permanent, those type of things that help out every American. But that was really the one legislative agenda item other than the SAVE Act, which came along later and has had more issues. There has been no real push while having the majority in both chambers of Congress of trying to find more legislative wins and then try the executive action pieces later. But there's that's going to be kind of a criticism. Now, as we go forward, the odds of keeping the House, it's not impossible for the Republicans, but very narrow path for that. The Democrats really want to take control of both chambers. That's a harder task here, but it's not out of the realm of possibility.
1: 85 days.
0: You look at that and it's pretty tough.
1: 85 days till the midterm elections. Okay, so remember, that's what we're talking about here. That's until a decision is made. You snapping me?
0: No.
1: You thought you still a little.
0: No, I just bumped a button on the desk. Oh, I thought I snapped.
1: I thought you did like a snap at me. I don't know if you were agreeing with me in a snap, or were you snapping with me in anger?
0: Neither.
1: Either way.
0: I'm not much of a snapper.
1: Okay, you know what? We got a minute 55. I want to take D real quick because D's got a good comment heading into break. D, go ahead.
15: Yes, I just want to call and encourage those listening today to your broadcast that even if you can't afford to financially support, be a walking billboard like I do and tell people about all the good that they do for this organization. And because a lot of people, unless we put it out there, they won't know.
1: Hey, D, I really appreciate that. That's why we just created that new video series where there's going to be more content like that, that's just easy, shareable, like you said, free, available to do it. You can just, you know, it helps us if you subscribe to the YouTube channel, if you like the video, if you throw in a comment, if you give me a call. All of that matters because it inspires more people to who can support financially also to support. It also keeps this work going, makes it feel like it's important for you and it's important for us. I love hearing from people, whether you financially support or not. Now, if you do, fantastic, especially during these special months. And when I look at something like D saying, you know, if you can't be a champion right now, remember the champion is a very small group of people in the amount of people, you know, comparatively to the amount of people that just donate one time a year, two times a year. They give sporadically, can give $30, $50 here and there. But a champion is a champion is a champion. If you can give $5 a month, that's a champion. If you give $100 a month, that's a champion. And of course, your donation is doubled the first time you make it. So if you become a champion today, your donation is effectively doubled. Then after that, it'll just roll in. Of course, you can cancel any time to be a champion. And all that does is help us set a great baseline. Look, it's Know Your Rights Week. The ACLJ, we're not just defending your rights in court. 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Rick Rennell coming right up.
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1: Welcome back to Secular. We are going to take your phone calls in the next segment at 1-800-684-3110, 1-800-684-3110. Rick Grinnell's going to be joining us live here in just a moment. We got to set the stage a little bit, Will, as we are moving things over. We've been taking them from New York, from AOC.
0: That's right.
1: To another people's favorite, to Al Saeed. We're talking about what's going on in Michigan. But maybe another wrinkle in his promises and beliefs that maybe hit a little close to home.
0: This may be one of my favorite. How did you not look this up?
1: How did you not fix this?
0: Yeah. Going forward with some of your campaign promises. But we know that El Saeed in Michigan, Rick, is really pushing hard for this Medicaid for all, really wanting single payer health care in the United States. That'll make it so much better for everyone. Then everyone will have equal access to health care providers, except if the individual wanted to go to El Saeed's wife's psychiatric practice because she doesn't accept Medicaid. So how did this one not get vetted out, Rick?
19: It's truly unbelievable. I can't believe that his primary opponents didn't really dig this up. But here's the idea: is he's for Medicare for all, except for his wife. And this is one of those hypocrisy moments that you can't make it up. She's a doctor. She doesn't want to accept it, but he's trying to get everyone else to use it because he's got enough money where he doesn't have to use it. I mean, he's a total hypocrite. Look, when you also add to the fact, look, I was born in Michigan. I was in school in Michigan, junior high, graduated from high school, from Jennison High School outside Grand Rapids. And we as a family would save and work as hard as we could so that we could take a trip to Mackinac Island, which is the island in between the UP and the Lower Peninsula. It's a fantastic throwback to like the 1900s. No cars on the island. Every junior high kid has been to Mackinac Island, sometimes as a church event or a school event. And now El Saeed has been caught on a mic saying he hates Mackinac Island. He can't believe that people come here and that he hopes in the future he doesn't have to go back again. This is just so indicative. If you are from Michigan, you realize this guy is not one of us. He's not a Michigander in the sense that he's for common sense. And so you combine his hypocrisy on Medicare for all, and, you know, Medicare for all except my family. And then the fact that he hates a beautiful island that all Michiganders love. He hates it and he's vocally attacking it. There is no possible way that the west side of Michigan is going to vote for this guy. I don't see it.
1: I want to bring that up because you brought it up. Two things that have happened now with him over the last couple of days. You talk about opposition research. Is it that someone in opposition research, whatever it was, who was running against him, they were focused on the wrong things? Because both of those things were the bite about him hating Mackinac Island and saying that I hate it here. You know, comes out, I mean, it was recorded a few years ago, but comes out now after primary.
0: Right.
1: And this moment with his wife who will not take Medicare during Medicare for all when he's out there promoting it. How do both of these things get missed heading into one of a pretty highly contested, very close primary? do we need to make sure that the people who are doing this are keeping their eye on the ball and the right things here that are localized? Because both of these are very local issues that likely could have swung it a different way.
19: Yeah, I mean, I think we've got to take the Graham Plattner lack of opposition research and that team that did that. We've seen the video of the husband and wife that you know, didn't know anything about Graham Plattner, yet were being paid to dig up the opposition research. And then you combine whoever did this in Michigan. And to me, I know the political system so well. We just have these DC types that are kind of, you know, lazy and formulaic. And all they want to do is put in very basic work. They're not really caring about the American people and digging deep. It's a laziness of Washington. And now we see Michigan and Maine really showcasing the fact that you have consultants, political consultants that are missing the basic facts. The rest of the world, if we missed basic facts and we failed so openly and miserably, we'd get fired from our jobs. But in Washington, D.C., you know, you get promoted and you get another client.
0: Well, and Rick, to that point, we started off this broadcast talking about AOC going on ABC this week with Jonathan Carl and really trying to publicly moderate herself before we know the obvious reason for this is getting ready for announcing probably a presidential exploratory committee within the next 6 months. That's just typically how these things go. But saying things like, you know, woke one was crazy. Like the things we said in 2020, we were just crazy then. Now, a few years later, obviously trying to distance herself in some degree from these very candidates that she ushered in. She was the entire reason the country knew what DSA was because she was affiliated with the DSA in New York. Now she's trying to be like, I mean, I'm not a part of the national party, but my local chapter, I mean, all these distinctions that aren't real distinctions she's trying to put forward to make herself look more moderate headed towards this, when in reality, she and El Sayed are from the same cloth.
19: Look, I have been somebody from the beginning that has said, watch out for AOC. She is no dummy. She knows exactly what she's doing. And she has, for years now, been the leader of the Democratic Party in new ideas. You look at what she's talking about, and it's a new idea. And I think something really interesting has happened. John Ossoff, who is now the favorite of the George Soros world, he is going far left. He is trying to be as progressive as possible. And AOC is now trying to say, I think that the future of the Democratic Party is to moderate a little bit. And she is starting to test the idea of being a little bit more moderate than the crazy radical left. I actually think that once again, she is doing what she has been really good at, which is leading the Democrats in new directions and in new ideas.
1: Yeah, I mean, I see the comments coming through, like Will brought up earlier. People are kind of laughing it off. And we've said, no. And I think it's always important to have these conversations openly and honestly. And like you said, say these people are smart people who understand what they're doing. She has clearly been the leader of the party for a number of years now. This is a logical next step is for her to do it. And look, when you're talking about John Ossoff or you're talking about your governor out in California being who you're running against, I can see why the window is open for her to step in when it comes to that few percent that really decide a general election.
19: Look, here is the facts. If you poll Democrats right now as to who they like for president, AOC is at the top. She is the one that they want. She's young, she's attractive, and she's kind of aw shucks, and she speaks, you know, totally normal. I think it's totally contrived, by the way. I think she's a total hypocrite. But she has been the one that has been the leader of the squad. She's been the one that's been the leader of the progressives. Bernie Sanders' crowd wants her endorsements. They want her. She is an incredible fundraiser. And so we've just got to be very careful as to how she's going to position herself. Gavin Newsom and John Ossoff are going openly far left. Now, maybe it's because they're two straight white guys. And in the Democratic Party of today, two straight white guys are not going to go very far. And yet, AOC is seeing a little bit of a different lane. Let's see what she does. But her political advisors are clearly telling her, let's test the water of moderation a little bit. Yeah. She's not a moderate, but she's testing it.
1: Yeah, absolutely. Rick, thank you. I think it's 100% spot on. and where people need to keep an eye out. Again, like I said, you have 85 days till the midterm elections. I mean, you got 86 days until the presidential campaigns really start going. I mean, let's not kid ourselves. President Trump announced last time beyond 2 years, so it is not going to be shocking when you have at least the unofficial, the exploratory committees really start to pop up here very, very, very soon. Of course, maybe not on paper, but we know what's happening. We know what's going on. So thank you, Rick, for joining us. With that being said, minute and a half left. I want you to call in. We got quite a few lines open. I know you don't want to talk about who may be the front runner for the Democrats, but I want to know from you. Do you take any of this seriously? 1-800-684-3110. And again, that special video that we put together that Will hosted, it will be available this afternoon for you to share. All of that incredible content is available for you for free. No paywalls. By the way, I always say no paywalls. I don't mean just content. I mean even your legal services. The fact that none of our clients ever get a bill from the ACLJ. We have the top of the top attorneys. We have the top of the top media team. Of course, we have to pay them. They got families. We got to make sure we can keep the lights on, literally, so you can see us. But right now, we are in the middle of Know Your Rights Week. Actually, we're kicking it off today. We're in the middle of the impact match, kicking off Know Your Rights Week. And I want you to be a part of the team today. 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Something we've been talking about here at the ACLJ since our existence, but we're making it special this week for you. That is at aclj.org. We'll be right back. 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
1: We made it here, folks. Last segment of the day, but there are still some phone lines open because this has been a hot topic for callers, Will.
0: Well, it's interesting because it does seem to be something that people do care about. I know that people share a lot on social media about AOC, but it doesn't seem like something that they want to talk about per se.
1: We got a call, though. We do have some comments.
0: We did get a good YouTube comment. I want to get your reaction to this.
1: All right,
0: this is on YouTube. It says, AOC is like Vicky Guerrero. You love to hate her.
1: Oh, that's a lovely WWE reference.
0: Right. Yeah, I thought you'd like it. That's why I didn't tell you before what the comment
1: Vicky
0: was.
1: Vicky Guerrero, in real life, very nice person.
0: Right.
1: But, Vicky
0: that's
1: Guerrero,
0: called a character.
1: Character played a kind of an angry boss that you liked. She does have she kind of has some vocal tone.
0: Yeah.
1: As Vicky Guerrero.
0: When she gets hyped up in some of those rallies. Yeah, I could see that.
1: I like that comment. You know what? Someone clip that, send that to Vicky. I bet they'll like that. I know the Guerreros do.
0: I know her son-in-law.
1: You know her son-in-law, but right. I know that Hector and some of the other Guerreros do watch this show every day. I've heard from them.
0: They can pass it along.
1: They can pass it along.
0: There
1: so hopefully
0: go.
1: The Guerrero family, legendary professional wrestling family, one of the best of all time. I don't think that's Eddie Guerrero, Vicky's husband.
0: Late husband.
1: Probably top five greatest of all time. Let's take a phone call because you know what I like those. Let's spin this for the next 7 minutes. Frog Splash, how do you feel about it? Cliff's
0: very controversial.
1: Yeah. Cliff's calling on line one. Go ahead. He lies, cheats, and steals. Go ahead, Cliff.
3: Yeah, all right. Hey, real quick, I just wanted to say what you guys are starting to do, you know, is to educate people that watch your show so they can be the mouthpiece for your show, which is what's more important is what's happening now. I can care less what's going to be or who it's going to be in the next presidential election or what's next. We all know what that is, and we'll see it.

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3: Guys, and you can always come to the ACLJ for help by going to aclj.org/help. We know that as people go back to school, we're going to have a special week on that coming up in the next few weeks about your rights as a student in public schools and how we have had to help people before and how we will continue to help. But we know that this and Christmas are like constitutional violation season. And we're almost there.
4: Most wonderful time of the year.
3: That's right.
4: Constitutional violation season.
3: Right. Everybody knows.
4: Let's go ahead and take a phone call. Let's go to Chester. Colin in Maryland. Go ahead, Chester.
5: Hey, Segler. I'm glad to meet you. Yeah, you got a great team here. I just want to put out something on the answer to the question about AOC or any woman who's going to be running for the president of the United States. I think we're due for that thing right now. The 250 years that we've had George Washington all the way to Donald Trump, I think we need to try a new thing. Maybe go further in our mindset and just give a woman a chance because she's just as valuable as any other man in this whole continent, if I was concerned.
4: Chester, I mean, the elections are open at this point. We've already had multiple candidates who have not yet become president but have made their way to a big ticket, whether that was the Democrat side twice now, technically, when you have Kamala Harris and you have Hillary Clinton. I would love to see a Republican woman take this spot as well. I think you're right. I think I look at people give a lot of stuff to Tennessee. Our governor is going to be a woman either way.
3: It will be the first female governor of Tennessee in the state's history.
4: So you know what? That's pretty cool. And my daughters have talked about that a lot. And I remember looking back at that being like, that's going to be pretty cool for them knowing. Now, look, I think there's a clear front runner in the state of Tennessee. But the fact that your two options are women, I think is really great. I think the Republican Party should be looking at who the next female leader could be. I don't know who that is off the top of my head, to be honest. I don't know who that voice could be. There certainly are some candidates, but I haven't seen them making the headway like a lot of the men coming into 2028.
3: Well, in Chester, I think that one thing I would caution, though, is that I don't want to get caught up in the kind of identity politics that we've seen. The great accomplishment that Barack Obama was able to achieve, he also was liked because on the left, on the Democrat Party, he also had fresh ideas for the party. And also America writ large was ready for a change. And you saw a lot of people that didn't necessarily even pay attention to politics, got caught up in that and wanted that change at that moment. I don't want to see that just because a candidate is a female, that they are going to run away with it because they... doesn't matter what their policies are. Always look at a candidate, make sure that their policies align with your conscience before you vote for those individuals and not get caught up in the identity politics of it.
4: Oh, yeah, absolutely.
3: And I think, once again, when you look at what's going to happen in 2028, we know it's going to be a bunch of fresh faces. It's not going to be the same people that have been running for 15 years for presidency. So I think it's going to be very interesting to see who pops up at that time.
4: Yeah, I was more saying, hey, if Tennessee can do it, a pretty red, the deepest red state, the Republican Party at large could run a female candidate successfully. And I mean that just as a way in general. They may not, but they very well could at this point because all bets are off. I think you're right that that's where things are right now. We're still screening a couple calls. I don't know if we're going to be able to get to any more calls today. Probably not. So thank you for calling. I appreciate it. Will, a little trivia. Hector Guerrero.
3: Yes.
4: What was one of his most famous characters he portrayed?
3: I don't know.
4: I know you wouldn't. The Gobbledygooker. Wore big...
3: I would have remembered that one if I'd ever heard
4: it. Hatched out of an egg. Wore a big chicken suit. Classic. Classic WWF.
3: I think I've seen images of that.
4: Sure you have.
3: Meme form.
4: I have an action figure of the Gobbledygooker.
3: That is the least surprising thing you've said to me today.
4: All right. So now I'm going to try to pivot that into a fundraising pitch here. So we're going to go from me talking about the Gobbledygooker... Hector Guerrero, to telling you it is Know Your Rights Week. And Know Your Trivia, clearly. So it's Know Your Rights Week. I want you to be a part of it today. We're part of the Impact Match. We got a minute left here. Look, today we're launching Know Your Rights Week of the ACLJ, and we're highlighting all of your constitutional rights that are guaranteed to you. 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
2: Changing kids' vaccines. I'm Lisa Lucera, Fox News. President Trump overhauling the recommended schedule for kids to get shots.
3: Describing a gold standard for science, President Trump signed an executive order reducing the number of vaccines recommended by federal agencies for infants and young children.
4: In many cases, we were requiring 72 jabs for our beautiful, healthy, lovely, delicate little children.
3: Among the new recommendations, splitting up the measles, mumps, and rubella vaccine over separate visits and prioritizing 11 vaccines instead of the current 18. President Trump and HHS Secretary Robert F. Kennedy Jr. have suggested a possible link between childhood vaccines and autism. Studies have not determined there is a link.
2: Fox's Jared Halpern at the White House. Earlier today, HHS Secretary Robert F. Kennedy Jr. announced a tightening of regulations for food additives.
5: We'll change how the federal government oversees what's in our food and how we understand the foods that Americans eat.
2: One proposal would close a loophole that critics say allows unregulated ingredients into packaged food. The FDA is also working on a definition of ultra-processed food that Kennedy says is responsible for childhood obesity. President Trump suggesting Iran should pay the U.S. as he claims the U.S. has the upper hand in the conflict.
6: The president says the United States military has swept the entire Strait of Hormuz for mines, and the Navy is getting the job done.
4: Look, the only one that has control of the Strait of Hormuz right now is the United States Navy. We have a blockade that's been infallible. It's a steel wall.
6: At the White House, Mike Emanuel, Fox News.
2: The president's request for restitution coming after Iran suggested payment from the U.S. for airstrikes on Tehran. 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
14: Larry Elder here, the sage from South Central, the prince of Pico Union, the czar of common sense, the great Eldersky, Don Lorenzo. Welcome to the program.

0: 888-971-SAGE, 888-971-7243. I am Larry Elder. 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As I was saying last hour before I was so rudely interrupted, Gavin Newsom got to get ahead of these new DSA-backed candidates. After all, he's, what, two-term mayor of San Francisco? 8 years? 8 years, lieutenant governor of California? Soon 8 years, governor of California? This man put the E in establishment. But now, number 54.
1: I think what's happening is there's just a desire for change. I think this notion of insurgency over incumbency is the real message here. And people just want fighters. They want people with conviction, strength, clarity, people that get it, want to get things done, and they're done with the status quo. And I totally respect that. I've long felt like I've been an established insurgent. I've always had that mindset. I've been in elected office a long time, but I've never been naive about people's desire for change, including my own desire for change.
2: When I saw that, I was just like,
3: "You get back here, you pass. Can they say the winter? There's no way that nobody's gonna leave this town. Hell, I was born here, and I was raised here, and that coming, I'm gonna die here. And no sidewinding, bushwhacking, hornswoggling, crocker is gonna roll away, Mrs. Cutter."
4: Now, who can argue with that?
3: Reverend!
4: I think we're all indebted to Gabby Johnson for clearly stating what needed to be said. I'm particularly glad that these lovely children are here today to hear that speech. Not only was it authentic frontier gibberish, it expressed a courage little seen in this day and age.
2: What is your defined political project? Like, what throughout your career right now? Like, what is the thing you want to accomplish, like, politically?
5: I don't have like a brand. I don't have a tag. Make America Great, or I don't, you know, the Great Society, or you know, something like Medicare for All, the billionaires. But I, you know, but for me, no, it's just standing up for ideals, striking out against injustice. It defines my why in every way, shape, form. Stand up for ideals, strike out against injustice. I'm a Sarge Shriver Democrat. I'm into that whole 60s, the vernacular of the 60s, solving for ignorance and poverty and disease, and the spirit of the 60s, and the spirit of King, and you know, and how the nonviolent movement, and Gandhi, and you know, Havel, and you know, Mandela, that whole, that moral authority, not for that whole space. That's the zeitgeist.
2: And that's
5: me. That's my dad. So that's my mom. That's the book. And that's my why. And so standing up for ideals is what gay merge. It was about work I'm doing right now is to push back. You know, we can lose this country. And just feeling like I have to be held to account and strike out against the injustices of the day.
2: So if you had to define it, like,
5: I need your help to define.
2: And you get,
5: well, you tell
2: X.
5: me. You're better at this.
2: I don't know. I don't know who you. What
5: I just gave you my why, but how do you translate that into human?
2: What? So if you say, like, make an appeal to a voter, right? Say, if you vote for me, you get X. Like, what in the, in a kind of concise, tangible sense, talking to a regular guy.
5: I've struggled with being able to communicate. I told you what my why is and why I'm here, and I mean that. And that's ingrained in every aspect of my life, and it connects the dots.
0: I'm struggling with change, including my own change. I want to change, too. Somewhere, Kamala Harris is going, what the hell did this man just say? Now, Abdul El-Sayed has admitted, at least this part is honest, middle-class taxes are going to have to go up to pay for Medicare for All, because after all, it ain't free. Number 36.
6: Make Medicare free and universal if you increase taxes. So if you are elected and make this push, would you need to increase taxes?
7: As I've said across this campaign, I am for taxing billionaires their wealth.
6: What about people who make less than a billion and less than $1 million, though, Dr. El-Sayed? What about people making less than $1 million?
7: So for the average person, and you look at your W-2, if you're an employee, he gets paid every 2 weeks or 4 weeks. After you pay your taxes, the next biggest check that comes off the top of your pay stub is to your health insurance company. So imagine instead of paying that to your health insurance company, whose CEO makes $20 million a year, instead you paid a little bit more in taxes for healthcare that you wouldn't lose if you lost your job or turned 26 or got married or got divorced. I think all of us would be a lot more interested in that kind of a system if we knew that our healthcare would be free at the point of care and would be free without having to worry about losing it in general. So there's an opportunity here, I think, to trade what we give to a big corporation who gets to decide who we get to see and who we don't for a little bit more paid into FICA. And I think that's a trade that's worth making. I think the broader public understands that that's a trade worth making, considering how many people are holding medical debt, a third of all Michigan households right now.
6: Just to be very clear, you're describing this trade-off. You are effectively acknowledging that people making less than $1 million could see their taxes go up. I just want to be very clear. Is that a yes?
7: I'm saying that we'd be paying for healthcare in a different way. Instead of paying a health insurance company whose CEO makes $20 million, I would much rather pay for durable healthcare into a government, which, of course, we all know provides healthcare for seniors who need healthcare the most. So if I'm trading paying a CEO to make more money or paying government to guarantee me healthcare.
0: Sounds like a yes to me. Free at the point of care. Don't you love that? We're going to tax you, but it'll be free at the point of care. This is Dan Hininger from the Wall Street Journal, number 39.
8: Worried that they're getting sideways with their base.
9: And Dan, that's the point, isn't it? The only winner from these policies are the red states, the states that don't do these crazy punitive taxes.
10: Exactly. They have more population coming into them, for sure. The blue states, the Democrats, the progressives, they will not be deterred by that reality. They are so focused on the fact that they need more money. All of those states' budgets have reached kind of a tipping point of spending on the programs that have already created a lot of welfare, a lot of entitlements. They want more on housing, on more welfare, like in Mamdani's proposing free child care for preschool parents and so forth. They've got to have that money. And the idea that they're going to beat it out of the wealthiest people, there's just not enough money there to do that. So eventually, it's going to trickle down to the middle class. There will be surcharges. Like in New York, they have congestion, so-called congestion pricing. The blue states are going to be high-tax states. And it is going to reach a breaking point where middle-class people, not just the wealthy, but the middle class start gravitating towards the red states.
0: Steve Moore is an economist who served as an advisor in Trump 1.0, frequent guest on the Larry Elder Show, number 53.
11: Look, let's start with Medicare and Medicaid. They are what are driving the massive inflation in the healthcare system. Healthcare costs way, way too much in America today, and it is being driven by these government programs. Why not move more to a private sector approach? And by the way, I think the health insurance, I agree, the health insurance companies are ripping us off too. We need to completely move to health savings accounts where people are paying into the system, but they're getting the health care that they need, because I can't even afford to pay our health care bill. Plus, I have to, you know, pay into Medicaid and Medicare. So the system is screwed up. Government has made health care way, way too expensive in America. And the idea that you're going to pay for all of this by just soaking the rich, even these Democrat socialists agree they can't do it. That's why they admit that they have to go to the middle class to pay more taxes to pay for these programs.
0: Doug Schoen is a longtime Democrat pollster. Here's what he said about young people embracing socialism. Number 44.
12: There has been a movement largely among young people, particularly those that are well educated, to embrace socialism. Whether they know what it is or not isn't clear, but a full third of Democratic voters say they're socialist, and you have additional 15-20% who call themselves progressives. So the party has moved dramatically far to the left, thus explaining Abdul El-Sayed's victory last Tuesday and the likely victory of Francesca Hong.
0: By the way, El-Sayed did not carry Detroit, majority black system, city. The black voters in the largest counties with the greatest number of black voters in Michigan did not vote for him. One of the reasons, I believe, is because of this business about defunding the police. Are you kidding me? Who are disproportionately victims of bad guys? I've told you before about this poll that found 81% of blacks said they wanted the police levels to stay the same, if not to be increased. And we played that cut from Tupac Shakur, who said, "What makes you think that black people want to live with gangsters and killers and robbers and rapists and drug dealers? We need the police more than anybody else." 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
1: 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I am Larry Elder. We are Salem News Channel. This is a former Bill Clinton pollster named Mark Penn about the voters who did not vote for Abdul El-Sayed in Michigan. Number 28.
2: The question is whether or not a lot of the moderate Democrats who were for Stevens will say, I just won't go there. I will defect from my party. Is it possible to find 5% that will do that? It is highly likely that you're going to find 5% of those Steven voters who are going to switch to the other side, and that alone would give a margin of victory to Rogers.
3: Okay.
1: And about Michigan Democrats refusing to vote for Abdul El-Sayed, number 31.
4: And talking to voters who were at Haley Stevens events leading into the primary, at various polling places. I was in Dearborn, in Detroit, in Birmingham, where Haley Stevens is from. And all over the place, people who were voting for Stevens were saying they do not know that they can vote for El-Sayed. They were saying that they might take a look at him. They might vote for Mike Rogers. Now, it's important, because this was such a divided primary, to note that a lot of El-Sayed voters were saying the other side of that, which is that if Stevens had won, they didn't know that they would vote. A lot of them were saying they would stay home. But this race got very deep, very personal between the two of them. And it also is about a lot of issues that people got very upset about, particularly the issue of Israel and Gaza and Palestine, where El-Sayed has been very far out there. He's posted a video that of a live stream on Sunday where he said he wanted to have a t-shirt printed saying he's the most dangerous candidate for the U.S.-Israel relationship. Obviously, there was all this APAC spending against him that motivated a lot of people in both directions. This is going to be really a big thing going into November.
1: This could be a real problem for Mr. Abdul El-Sayed and the prospects of the Democrats taking over the Senate. It is, however, very likely good news for Mike Rogers, his Republican opponent. Number 32.
5: Candidate for one of the highest offices in the United States of America, bringing in this very controversial individual to campaign for him. Not only did he bring him in earlier in the campaign, Jake, he brought him in as his closer here in Michigan. You think about this, right? Elections are about choices. What is the message that you want to send to your voters, right? Mm-hmm. And Abdul El-Sayed chose to bring in Hassan Piker, not a Michigander, an outside podcast influencer who once said America deserved September 11th. Just last week, he added a framed picture of the September 12th New York Times front page with the World Trade Towers burning in the background to show off on his Twitch stream.
3: Yep.
5: This is who Abdul El-Sayed chose to bring in for his close.
1: That, by the way, is a Michigan Democrat saying this. Chose to bring in Hassan Piker as his closer. There's been no love lost between J.D. Vance and Abdul El-Sayed, who brought in Hassan Piker as his closer, number 35.
6: Well, look, I don't pay that guy much mind. The problem with El-Sayed is that he is a person who claims to stand for working people, and yet he opposed Donald Trump's policies that have quite literally saved the Michigan auto industry. This is not a guy who wants a prosperous economy where auto workers and everybody else can actually raise a family, ideally on a single wage if they so choose. What he is actually trying to build is an economy where you tax some people, you give it to Democratic Party favored interest groups, and that's just not how you create prosperity. You create prosperity by actually rebuilding the middle class in this country, rebuilding the industrial foundation of middle class prosperity. So, you know, of course he's going to make personal insults. He's also gone after my kids. He's just kind of an odd guy. But I think that it's telling that instead of talking about what he wants to do to make the lives of Michiganders better, he takes personal insults at me. I'm the vice president. It comes with the territory. I think the guy is crazy and would be a terrible senator for the people of Michigan.
1: Don't tell that to Gavin Newsom, who met with Abdul El-Sayed in Michigan, number 56.
7: California Governor Gavin Newsom is confirmed that he's meeting with radical Michigan Senate candidate Abdul El-Sayed today. What does Newsom achieve with this trip to Michigan? Does he want to be seen as the party unifier?
8: Oh, I think this is a terrible look for him because he's kind of trying to get on the bandwagon a little belatedly. He didn't go out there supporting him before the primary. It was only after he won, Al-Sayed had won the primary, that Gavin Newsom is going out there, which shows that he's not really doing this to support Al-Sayed. He's really doing this to promote his own presidential ambitions. And he sees that the energy in the Democratic Party is moving left, and he wants to capture that energy. And that means currying favor to the progressive grassroots by going out there and supporting Al-Sayed. But you have to also consider that he has a campaign or election in California, or supposedly he's come out against the wealth tax in California, right? But he's not campaigning against it in California. He's going out there and campaigning for a socialist.
7: Do you think that Newsom, by going to Michigan, meeting with Al-Sayed, Is he the establishment being co-opted a little, moving towards the left? Is that what's happening?
8: Well, I think you're seeing the entire establishment. It's hard to consider even Gavin Newsom a quote-unquote establishment. I would still consider him to be a progressive Democrat, but I think these are now considered the establishment figures just because they're a little more older, they've been around for more time. But yeah, exactly. I do think that they are being co-opted by the left because they do want to protect themselves politically, and if they have ambitions, I think they realize that they cannot afford to alienate the progressive grassroots.
1: Even CNN is not buying Gavin Newsom's evolution as an established insurgent. Number 55.
9: When I saw that, I was just like, wow, this guy, Gavin Newsom, was a two-term San Francisco mayor, a two-term lieutenant governor, and now a two-term governor of California. Tough to call him an insurgent, right? And yet, I think it's so instructive. When I saw it, it was so telling. Here's somebody who has said he is, very much publicly considering a run for president in 2028. And where he sees the energy in his party is clear. He sees it in this insurgent, anti-establishment energy in the party. He wants to use, he had the whole fight with Trump last year on redistricting, and he was successful in that and getting that ballot measure passed last year. He wants to use that to translate, hey, I'm a fighter. I'm part of that side of the party. I'm not the establishment, despite his very long resume showing just how establishment he is.
10: So you're saying basically that the idea that he's an insurgent is a questionable claim.
9: Yes, or as he said, an established insurgent.
10: Established insurgent. All right, David Jallian, thanks. Always sure. Great to have you on.
1: I mean, it's just hard to listen to this with a straight face. I have to deal with my own change. I've had my own change to deal with, And I'm an established insurgent. I've always thought of myself as an insurgent, established insurgent. I've been around, 24 years? But every day I get up, I say to myself, what can I do to change? Retain my insurgency. And I've retained it. I've established it, but it's more of an established insurgency, as opposed to an unestablished insurgency, which makes me still relevant. He's against the wealth tax in California, but he's against a wealth tax nationally. We'll come to that in just a second.
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12: News. I'm Deborah Valentine. President Trump signing an executive order recommending childhood vaccines be limited to 11 and making the now combined MMR, or mumps, measles, and rubella shot separate shots.
13: Senate Health Committee Chairman Bill Cassidy is a doctor. He called the order, quote, wrong. He believes this makes people more hesitant to get vaccines.
12: That's Fox's Chad Pergram reporting from Washington. The action due to concerns over the effects on pregnant women and cases of autism. Today, 7.4 magnitude earthquake in Western Colombia collapsed 61 buildings with at least 111 people reported dead and another 87 hurt, the epicenter 250 miles west of the capital of Bogota. Voters heading to the polls in five states Tuesday to choose nominees heading into this fall's midterm elections, Connecticut, Wisconsin, Minnesota, Vermont, and South Carolina. 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
17: Hi, Dr. Huber here with Marty. Marty and I were at the Cigar Festival 2026, and we're here listening to Sean Thompson's show. 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
1: 888-971-SAGE, 888-971-7243. I am Larry Elder, Salem News Channel. Doug Schoen is a Democrat strategist. He's extremely worried about the takeover by these extremists in his party. Number 42.
20: Oh, there's absolutely a crisis. Abdul El-Sayed, Troy Jackson in Maine have basically made it clear they are not going to support Chuck Schumer for re-election as the Democratic leader, whether or not the party wins control of the Senate. And I think we've seen a number of House primary winners, particularly self-described Democratic socialists, have made it clear they are not at all enthusiastic about voting for Hakeem Jeffries if he should ascend to the speakership.
1: He also says that his prospects, Abdul El-Sayed, are smaller than people anticipated. The margin of victory was not 10 points, the way some pollsters have predicted. He barely won by 1 point. Number 43.
20: His prospects are much smaller now than people anticipated when he was leading by a double-digit margin in the primaries. I would make Mike Rogers a narrow favorite now. The only thing that keeps him from being a stronger candidate is Donald Trump's approval in the state is well under 50%. The Democrats will try to make this a referendum on Trump and the Republicans, whereas the Republicans will try to make this a referendum on democratic socialism and the issue positions Abdul El-Sayed and the party take.
1: Now, as I mentioned, Gavin Newsom opposed the wealth tax on the ballot here in California because he felt that it would cause wealthy people to leave California. But right after these DSA candidates won their primaries, he came out and supported a wealth tax for the nation. But he's not really campaigning that much against the wealth tax here in California. Number 41.
8: Well, right now it shows in the most recent Public Policy Institute of California poll, 54% support among the broader public and actually 76% among Democrats. Now, I think this is one reason why Gavin Newsom actually hasn't been campaigning very hard against it. He has come out in opposition, partly because a lot of his donors and donors he's hoping to court for the 2028 presidential run are opposed to it. But he actually hasn't made a very strong or principled stand against it. Now, I think there's going to be a lot of money coming in opposition against this wealth tax, especially among those who could be affected by it. But I think the campaign is just starting. And I think you could see those numbers move a little bit as more opponents actually campaign against it.
1: Now, as the Democrat strategist said, the Democrats are going to run against Donald Trump in Michigan, same way they always run against him. When I ran for governor, I had taken one picture with Trump in my life, and they showed that picture over and over and over again, and they said, stop Republican takeover. They didn't say Gavin Newsom doing a great job with the way he shut down the state on COVID. Gavin doing a great job with the budget of California. Gavin Newsom doing a great job with the soft on crime policies that he has been supporting. Doing a great job on forest management, on water management, on crime. No, stop Republican takeover. And the Michigan Democrat candidate El Sayed is going to do the same thing against Mike Rogers in Michigan. Number 51.
2: And joining me now is the brand new Michigan Democratic Senate nominee, Abdul El Sayed. Thank you so much for joining us today. We really appreciate it.
21: Jake, thanks for having us.
2: So the Trump administration, as you know, is trying to paint a rosy picture of the economy. You and others are pointing to the affordability crisis affecting people in Michigan and elsewhere. Democratic voters are frustrated, as I don't need to tell you. They don't think that your party's doing enough to fight Donald Trump on these issues, especially like affordability. If you're elected as a Democratic senator with a Republican president in November, what can you actually do about that?
21: Well, look, let me just tell you the picture from my state. We've been up and down the state now. I've been at this for 15 months, been to 110 cities, over 500 public events. Everywhere I go, people say the same thing. It just shouldn't be this hard. It shouldn't be this hard to afford your groceries or fill up your tank or worry about getting sick without having to worry about losing everything, too. And we ran this campaign to do three things: get money out of politics, put money in your pocket, pass Medicare for all. When I'm elected to the U.S. Senate, the first thing we need to do is start holding the Trump administration accountable. You know, when we win, God willing, I will take my seat as a member of a Senate majority. That gives us subpoena power to be able to investigate all of the ways that this administration has used their power for their gain and enrichment and against ours. And I think that means hauling them up to really understand all the conversations that were had about who got to get refunds after this terrible tariff policy, who got to get excluded from those refunds. It means hauling up people like RFK Jr. and holding them accountable.
1: In other words, we're going to run against Donald Trump. Now, just 2 weeks before his tragic assassination on September 10, 2025, conservative leader Charlie Kirk sat down for one of his final interviews to wrestle with the timeless question, does God still speak today? That conversation became the foundation for the powerful and provocative new documentary, Can You Hear Me Now?, that explores prophecy, faith, scripture, history, and the role believers are called to play in our culture today. Follow director Matthew Thayer's investigation, examining the evidence, weighing today's most prominent prophetic voices against scripture, history, political, and scientific scrutiny. 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
1: 888-971-SAGE, 888-971-7243. I am Larry Elder. We are Salem News Channel. As mentioned, President Trump is underwater in Michigan, and that's why you can predict that El Sayed will be running against him. And one is the economy, and he's getting no credit whatsoever for inflation being much lower than it was under Joe Biden. Gas prices lower than they were under Joe Biden, lower than they were under the highest point during the Obama administration, adjusted for inflation. Biden averaged 5% per year, and the average family of four at the end of Biden's term paid $1,100 a month more for the same goods and services as that family paid at the beginning of Biden's term. But Trump is being attacked for lack of affordability. And then, of course, there's the war against Iran. President Trump's getting no credit for setting back their nuclear program, which nobody did anything about. The whole world should be applauding what Donald Trump did. Instead, he's out there alone. Did he underestimate the ability of the Iranian regime to hang on? Yes. Did he underestimate the ability or willingness of the Iranian regime to kill their own people? Yes. Did he overestimate the ability of the Iranian people to rise up and take down their government once the bombing fell? Yes. Does it mean that what Trump did was foolish? Absolutely not. And I said in the very beginning, you might recall, I would not have taken off any option, including boots on the ground. Not that I wanted boots on the ground, but don't tell your enemy that you're not going to use boots on the ground. You want your enemy not to know what you're going to do. I told you I met a chaplain in the military during the 2020 election against Biden. And he said, I didn't vote for Trump in 2016. Thought he was reckless, thought he was a braggart, didn't think he had the temperament to be president. But my son is in special ops. I told you this story before. And my son and my son's colleagues say, we feel safe under this man because our allies respect him and our enemies fear him because they don't know what he's going to do. So to remove that possibility from the table in the very beginning, I thought was ill-advised. I think the man needs to do what is necessary to make sure that Iran never gets a nuke, what is necessary to make sure that Iran's missile program is destroyed, whatever it takes to make sure that Iran can no longer support the terror proxies of Houthis, Hamas, and Hezbollah. This is Vice President Vance, number 48.
2: Vice President J.D. Vance, thank you so much for joining me. I appreciate it.
3: Good morning. Thanks for having me.
2: Of course. I'm going to get to your extraordinary book here in a moment. I read it. I'm very taken with the stories, and I'm fascinated by it. But I do want to start, Vice President, with some news of the day. And there was big news that you were in the Senate this week. You went to a lunch with senators. Iran dominated the conversation. So I was hoping you could give us a readout of that meeting.
3: Yeah, well, love to go and hang out with some of my old GOP colleagues in the United States Senate. Great guys. People were trying to do the right thing by the country. We talked about a number of issues. We talked about the budget reconciliation legislation that we're working on. Obviously, the president's priority right now is to get the Save America Act passed. I think it's absurd that we're the most advanced democracy in the entire world, and yet we don't have voter ID. That really has to change. We also, of course, talked a lot about Iran. And where Iran is today, Kaylee, is that we're talking to the Iranians, of course. We're trying to maximize the amount of oil and gas that are coming out of the Strait of Hormuz. That's the thing that we're most focused on right now. And you see, I think oil prices dipping around $80 a barrel today, sometimes a little bit lower. So we're just trying to make sure that we get what we need out of this particular conflict. If you go back and remember what it is that we've done here, we've destroyed their nuclear program. We've destroyed their conventional military. We've radically reduced their, what you might call their asymmetric military abilities. And right now we're trying to see if they're willing to make the kind of long-term changes that would be necessary to have a better relationship with the United States. And if not, That's fine, too. We're just going to keep on applying the pressure that we can apply and getting as much oil and gas out of the Middle East so that Americans can enjoy lower gas and energy prices. So that's the delicate dance. The thing, final thing I'll say about this, Kaylee, is I try to remind people that we're really in the middle of the game here. This thing is not over. It's obviously not at the beginning. We're in the middle of the game, and we're applying a whole host of tools, diplomatic, economic, military tools, to ensure that we get the best outcome for the American people. I feel quite confident we will get there, but we're still a bit in the middle of the game.
1: About the promises made by Iran, number 47.
2: And the Iranians, through different methods, have broadcasted that they look to tighten their grip on the Strait of Hormuz. So in a theoretical deal, what would an acceptable status quo be for the Strait?
3: Well, our expectation is you're going to see the same amount of oil and gas come out of the Gulf that you saw before the conflict started. That is what the Iranians have told us that they are going to do. That's what the entire Gulf coalition wants to do as well. But, you know, we don't trust, we verify. We actually look not at people's words, but at people's deeds. You see some people within the Iranian system, of course, talk about tolling. The Iranians have told us they have no plans to toll the Strait of Hormuz. But again, we're going to see what actions actually happen. What's been going on for the past week or so is that the Iranians and the Gulf countries, particularly Oman, have been talking about how to ensure the safe flow of traffic. The one problem, of course, is that the Iranians laid a large number of mines at the beginning of the war. And so what we're really working through now is how you can actually set up a traffic scheme so that the ships that pass can pass through safely. That includes, of course, demining. That also includes a commitment from the Iranians.
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0: provide promised pay, and some considered using the army's power to force the government's hand. George Washington understood their frustration, but he also knew the liberty they had fought to win could be destroyed by the very army that secured it. Washington confronted his officers and urged them to choose honor, patience, and loyalty to the Republic over rebellion. He could have used their anger to increase his own power. Instead, he used his influence to restrain it. Power asks what it can take. Character asks what duty requires. Washington's lesson still stands. Freedom survives when leaders place principle above ambition and remain faithful to God, country, and the people they serve.
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1: 888-971-SAGE, 888-971-7243. I am Larry Elder. We are Salem News Channel. Next hour, we're going to talk to Ami Horowitz. He's the one who does these wonderful man-in-the-street interviews with liberal college students who are asked about voter ID, and they all say, well, you know, black people, they just can't get ID. And then he went to Harlem and asked black people if they could get ID. Also, he interviewed a bunch of black college students who were shocked to find they were far more conservative than they thought. In fact, their views are more Republican than Democrat. We'll talk to Ami Horowitz about that in just a few minutes. Stick around for that. Also, a Democrat Michigan attorney general says her party needs to address the rise of anti-Semitism within that party. And two former NBA basketball players say they now identify as women. They want to play in the WNBA. This is a former DSA organizer saying that the group is now being run by extremists. Number 30.
2: After Mamdani's win, the national DSA more than doubled in size. And I wonder, having been inside, how you describe those new members and what the party stands for now, what that surge says.
3: I would say a lot of the younger people are very, very radical. DSA itself makes a distinction, an important distinction, between paper members, who are people who give the organization their credit card and never come to a meeting, and cadre, who are hardcore activist members who show up to all the meetings and do all the work. The cadre are incredibly radical. The paper members might be, you know, think AOC and Bernie Sanders are great and let's get Medicare for all. Mm. That is not the hardcore that's running the organization. It is not. They are extremists. They believe, many of them believe, that any means are justified to achieve their goal. They are explicitly revolutionaries. They want to pull down our government institutions. They want to pull down our economic order. And they believe, they really do believe this, that they can build something better in its place.
2: It's interesting. So I just listened to the Sankara interview with Ross Douthat of the New York Times. And it was a really enlightening conversation. And Sankara basically says, it is only a sliver of the youthful, transgressive sect of the DSA that would say they are communists. And that everyone is freaking out that the Democratic Party is becoming communist, but really it's just these super vocal young people. And I think you're saying that's not true.
3: That's certainly not true of DSA, the organization itself. It's just not true. You can look at the numbers. I think the best numbers we have are from 2021.
2: Mm-hmm.
3: 36%, I believe, in 2021 identified as communist from the survey of the organization. Flash forward to 2026. I'm confident that number has grown significantly.
1: That number identifies as communists. They tell you. Not a secret. 888-971-SAGE. Ami Horowitz up next. Do not leave town.
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2: He says it gives parents more choice. I'm Lisa Lucera, Fox News. White House Press Secretary Caroline Leavitt with praise for President Trump's executive order on childhood vaccines.
3: It's based on common sense and scientific research. Thanks to Secretary Kennedy and President Trump for finally having the courage to enact this order and now to hold states accountable.
2: On Fox's Hannity, the order calls for separating the measles, mumps, and rubella vaccine into three shots and prioritizes the number of vaccines for young children to 11 instead of 18. The president again suggested a link between vaccines and autism, but there is no scientific evidence linking the two. Wisconsin Republican Senator Ron Johnson sifting through tens of thousands of texts from the phone Dr. Anthony Fauci used during the pandemic.
4: Johnson says in January 2021, Fauci wrote to top health officials, quote, "Many people have significant psychotine storm and fever after the second dose of the COVID vaccine. That is inflammation." Fauci also appears to say it could be associated with miscarriage in the first trimester. These are questions that Republicans wanted Fauci to answer when he invoked the Fifth last month. A Senate panel referred Fauci to the DOJ last week for possible prosecution.
2: Fox's Chad Pergram, Wisconsin, one of the handful of states holding primaries tomorrow. Democratic Socialist Francesca Hong is making headlines as she hopes to win the nomination for governor.
5: She's a state representative, former restaurant owner, running to be America's first self-identifying Democratic Socialist governor. She has earned the endorsement of the DSA and from controversial progressives, including the far left Hassan Piker. And pressed on electability concerns, Hong has had to walk back some of her past statements about canceling Thanksgiving, Valentine's Day, and defunding the police.
2: Fox's Alexandria Hoff in Madison. Primaries also being held in South Carolina, Connecticut, and Minnesota. 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
1: Now, your official weather forecast.
6: Tonight will be cloudy and humid with a few showers and a heavy thunderstorm possible. The storms could bring flooding downpours and localized damaging wind gusts. The low will be around 70. On Tuesday, expect humid conditions with more showers and a heavy thunderstorm. The day will start off cloudy, then transition to a mix of clouds and sun in the afternoon. The high will reach 79 degrees. I'm meteorologist Jason Caterina on AM 560, The Answer.
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9: Hi, I'm Dr. Huber with Virago, the immune enhancement cocktail. Back when the government was suppressing other forms of therapy for COVID and many doctors were being persecuted for stepping up, we felt the absolute necessity to act. That's why I developed Virago during the pandemic, to give people a powerful way to strengthen their immune system and fight back. Since then, feedback from users has shown us that Virago helps with so much more than what we originally anticipated, bringing relief and improvement to people dealing with allergies, asthma, autoimmune diseases by supporting a healthy immune function. Join me Friday, August 28th at Sean Fest. 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
15: 888-971-SAGE, 888-971-7243. I am Larry Elder. We are Salem News Channel. Later on this hour, two former NBA basketball players now say they identify as females, and they want to make themselves eligible for the WNBA draft, because after all, the rules are that if you think you're a woman, you are a woman as far as the WNBA is concerned. So we're going to talk about that later on. But first, over the years, I played several videos from my in-studio guest. His name is Ami Horowitz. Ami, thank you very much for coming in.
16: Just seeing you in the flesh, in the studio. Let me take you in for a moment, Larry. I love it.
15: Yes, you want to touch me?
16: Let's not go crazy.
15: Ami, you have been doing these sort of man-in-the-street things for a long time. What inspired you?
16: Wow. You know, it was... So my career kind of went like this. I was in the investment banking business. And one day, I just had this idea. Saturday night, I was hanging out, and I thought about the idea for a movie. And the movie was like a Michael Moore-type expose on the United Nations, the UN. And that ultimately became my feature film, You and Me, and that was kind of my entry point into this business. And when the movie was over, I was like, okay, I want to do another movie, but it was so time-consuming and so difficult and so much money involved. It's like, I'm going to take a break from that. And you know, social media was just popping. I was like, I'll do these, like, man the street, couple of video shorts and different ideas, and, you know, do that for a year and then recharge and then do another feature film. And they just kind of blew up.
15: They took off,
16: and I couldn't go. It was like golden handcuffs. And I never looked back. Just never stopped making those little short videos because just they worked so well. They were so compelling, drew a large audience. And yeah, that was it.
15: Well, let's talk about one of them. One of my favorite ones is when you went to, was it UC Berkeley?
16: UC Berkeley, yes.
15: Yeah, and asked a bunch of people there how they felt about voter ID, and they all talked about how it suppressed the black vote because black people, of course, didn't have access to computers and so forth. Then you went to Harlem, had a different perspective. Let's play the whole thing, number 73.
17: Oh.
13: I'm Ami Horowitz, and I'm here in Berkeley, California, to find out if voter ID laws suppress the black vote. Do you have an opinion on voter ID laws?
17: Yeah, they're usually pretty racist, and they're bad.
18: I think voter ID laws are a way to perpetuate racism.
13: Would you say they're? Would you go as far as to say they're, those laws are racist?
17: For sure.
13: Do you think it suppresses the African-American vote?
19: Definitely. Because they're less likely to have state IDs.
20: Minority voters are less likely to have the kinds of IDs that have been described or required.
19: These type of people don't live in areas with easy access to DMVs or other places where they can get identification.
13: You can always get IDs you do over the internet. Does that also make it difficult for black people in particular?
20: Yeah, you have to have access to the internet. You have to be able to pay an internet service provider for certain fees.
13: Do you think that's harder for black people to go online?
17: Well, I feel like they don't have the knowledge of how it works.
18: A lot of people have smartphones, but you might not have data.
17: For most of the communities, they don't really know what is out there just because they're not aware or like they're not informed. I also think there's a repression of like black voting with how if you're a convicted felon, like you're not allowed to vote and everything. And when you look at swing states like Florida, that's a huge population of the like African Americans.
13: Now I'm here in East Harlem to ask black people their thoughts on what you just heard. Do you have ID normally? You carry ID around?
21: Yes, I have state ID.
13: Do you carry ID?
21: Yes, I do.
13: Do you know anybody any black person doesn't carry ID?
21: No. Everyone that I know has an ID. Why would they think we don't have ID?
22: That's a lie. Why would you say that?
13: Do you have ID?
22: Yes.
23: Because I have my ID and my friends have their ID, so like we know what we need to carry around.
24: Everybody that I know have ID. Like, that's one of the things you need to walk around with New York with, an ID.
13: Do you know any black adult who does not have ID?
22: No, I don't.
13: Is it a weird thing to even say that?
22: Yes, it is.
24: What is this, some type of trick candy camera?
18: I like know, that? Right? That's the only thing I brought with me.
13: Those are legit IDs. I heard a lot also that black people can't figure out how to get to the DMV.
24: Really?
13: What does that say to you?
24: I know it's that. It's on 25th Street.
13: Do you know where the DMV is around you?
24: It's on 125th Street and 3rd Avenue, I believe.
13: You know how to get there?
24: Yeah.
13: Do you have a problem getting there if you have to get there?
24: No.
13: I know these sound like silly questions. You know how to get to the DMV?
18: Of course.
13: You know where it is?
18: Yes.
13: You can get there?
18: Uh-huh.
13: No problem.
18: No problem.
13: Just checking.
18: Okay.
13: And I also heard a lot that black people, especially poor black people, have no access to the internet, can't figure out how to use the internet.
23: That's just stupidity, honestly. Everybody has access to the internet. Even a little kid can figure out how to work the internet.
18: I had access to the internet for years.
13: You know how to use it properly,
18: exactly.
13: Right?
18: Exactly. I do it at work. So, of course, I know how to use it. My kids know how to use it. They all have iPads, iPods, whatever.
13: Your phone has data?
18: Mm-hmm.
13: You can actually use it?
18: Unlimited.
13: Unlimited data?
18: Mm-hmm. I use my phone as a hotspot.
13: What does that say to you for the people who have this perception of black people?
25: They're pretty much ignorant. That's what my thought process is.
18: I just think that's ignorant.
13: Ignorant. That's the
18: very,
13: word I hear
18: very ignorant.
13: Ignorant.
18: Very, very ignorant.
13: Does it sound racist for somebody to say that?
18: I think it is a little racist because, you know, you're putting people in a category and you have no idea what you're talking about.
24: Maybe a little bit of racist in it, but like I said, I think it's more stupidity and ignorance.
23: You're judging somebody, like, but you're judging them because they're black, saying that they don't got it.
18: What people are they talking to? Who are these people talking to?
13: Do you have a problem that if you go to vote and they say, can we please see your ID to make sure you are who you say you are? Are you
22: cool? Love showing my ID.
13: You have no problem with that?
22: Nope.
13: Would you have a problem if when you go to vote, if they say, can we please see your ID to make sure you are who you say you are? Do you have an issue with that?
22: No.
13: Would you have a problem if there was a rule where you had to show your ID in order to vote?
18: I don't think so. No.
13: Would you have an issue if there was a rule saying you got to show your ID before you vote?
23: No.
13: Are you cool with that?
23: Yeah.
15: You know, I mean, as you know, the polls show that the percentage of blacks who support photo voter ID is almost as high as the percentage of whites who support it. Independents support it. Yet the Democrats are routinely talking about how it would suppress the black vote.
16: You know, it's so fascinating how people like to speak for black people, right? But when you go out and you ask black people, they're like, what voter suppression are you talking about? I don't never had an issue getting to the polls. You know, it's with this video in particular, some of the pushback I got was interesting. They said, well, you're talking about New York City where people can, it's easy to get to the DMV. Well, what about if you're in rural North Carolina or rural Alabama? And I'm like, you're conflating two things, because rural Alabama has more poor white people than poor black people. Okay. So you're conflating race and class. Now I'm going to argue that even if you're rural Alabama, you can get ID and that they all have ID, but those are two different things. You know, the reason why I made that video, a story I don't know if a lot of people know, was that I voted in California, and this is where I grew up. And my dad had passed away maybe 4 or 5 months before this general election, and I went to vote. And, you know, you go to your polling place, and, you know, church or a school, wherever it is, and they've got this book, and you go, my name is Ami Horowitz, and they look it up in the book. Like, it's really, like, old school, OG, like, manual, and you see all the Horowitzes are, you know, my family are all next to each other. I saw my dad's name, Alan Horowitz, and there was a check next to his name. And I said, what's that check? He goes, well, it shows he voted. I go, my dad died 6 months ago. They go, I don't know. Some guy came, gave the address and his name.
15: He was very determined to vote.
16: Very determined. He really wanted to vote.
15: Right.
16: And I said, well, this is voter fraud. The guy looked, shrugged my shoulder. I don't know. I don't show ID. What's the difference? And I was like, this is crazy. And that was the impetus to shoot this particular video.
15: Were you surprised at the statements made by people at UC Berkeley? Their assumption that black people couldn't get voter ID and that it was going to be some sort of discrimination against them. Did that surprise you?
16: Call me naive. I never think, I always give the left more credit than they deserve. I never think they're as stupid as they really are. So not, I mean, I knew there'd be some pushback, but it was across the board, it was the level of racism. And by the way, in the video, the black people are so sweet. They didn't want to impute racism to it. They said ignorance. They kept saying ignorance, which is a lovely thought. At the end of the day, it is racism.
15: No, I really think it's just ignorance. I think it's condescension.
16: Yeah.
15: Which is not the same thing as racism.
16: Yeah. I guess it's, again, that guy says, like, just because I'm black, you think I can't do it.
15: Mm-hmm.
16: Yeah, I think it's a nicer spin on it, for sure. But this is kind of de rigueur for the left, right? It's this white savior complex. It's like, I will speak for you because I'm the white man with the white privilege. I know best.
15: I mean, I've been saying for years, whoever said that compound interest is the greatest force in the universe never encountered guilt. My guest is Ami Horowitz in studio. When we come back, we're going to play his video where he asked a bunch of black people a series of questions. And they were shocked to find out they were far more conservative than they thought they were. Stick around for that. 888-971-SAGE, 888-971-7243. And we're going to talk about two former NBA players who say that, you know, now we kind of identify as women. They want to make themselves eligible for the WNBA draft. And according to the rules and regulations of the WNBA, they can do it. Stick around for that. I'm Larry Elder.

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0: I'm Larry Elder, Salem News Channel. My studio guest is Ami Horowitz. Ami, before I play the next one, talk to us about how people can look at your work, find your work.
10: Super simple. They can go to all the social media handles at Ami Horowitz. They can see it all on PragerU, and they can see it all on the Daily Wire.
0: Okay, give us the impetus behind this next one. This is when you ask these black people a series of questions, and they, lo and behold, found out they were far more conservative, far more Republican than they thought.
10: This really could be one of my favorite videos I've ever made. It's a concept I came up with maybe 4 or 5 years ago. It was finally the right time to do it, and I finally did. And it was, look, the dirty little secret in the black communities, they're kind of conservative. I mean, black people have the highest belief in God than any other group in America. Anything that comes with, that connects them to their lived experiences, they are more conservative on. When it comes to, crime, education,
0: abortion,
10: they really are more conservative. So I thought, okay, but they always vote Democrat. Always. I was like, let's do a little psychological experiment, a little political test, and let's see what actually happens.
0: Let's take a look. Number 74.
10: Did I just shock you?
11: Yeah.
10: Did I just explode your world?
11: That's embarrassing.
10: No, why is that embarrassing? I'm Ami Horowitz, and nearly 90% of black people have voted for the Democratic Party over the years. But do their ideals match their voting patterns? I'm here in Los Angeles Southwest Community College to ask students to take a blind political test about the top 10 issues facing our country today. Do you identify as more of a Republican or more of a Democrat?
12: I'd say more Democrat.
10: You identify more as a Democrat?
11: Yeah.
12: Democrat.
13: I guess you could say I grew up a Democrat.
10: Should a woman be able to get a late-term abortion?
14: No. I say yes. I feel like it's their body.
11: Yes.
14: Absolutely.
15: No, you should make that decision before the baby forms.
10: Should we spend more time and effort stopping illegal immigration or less time and effort?
13: Yeah, we should be spending more time on it.
10: Okay.
14: I feel like less.
10: Should parents have more control over education or should the government have more control over education?
16: Parents.
14: Parents?
13: Parents.
14: The government.
13: Probably government.
10: Okay.
13: Money and stuff like that.
10: Okay.
13: The government assists people.
10: Should there generally be higher taxes or generally be lower taxes?
13: Low taxes. I gotta go low taxes.
10: You gotta go with what you believe. You got, man.
13: That's what I'm saying.
15: I believe less.
13: I feel like lower.
14: Lower taxes.
13: My personal economics, my personal finances is important.
10: Should we generally have more policing or less policing?
13: That's a good one. I like that.
17: It's effective policing more.
15: Have more police?
13: I would say more police.
10: Should we allow children to medically transition?
11: No.
15: I think we can
13: too. I think we should wait until they know more.
15: Your body, your decision. Do what you want with your body.
10: Okay.
13: Hell no.
10: You don't need to think about that.
13: Yeah. Hell no. I didn't need to think about that one.
10: Should we allow males who transition to females compete against women in sports?
11: Yes.
13: No. I'll say no. Should we allow males to transition? No. Hell no.
15: No, it's not fair.
13: Like the Leah Thomas, you know,
10: exactly.
13: Situation. Yeah, no, not at all. He was like 500 with the males and then number one with the women.
10: Dominant.
13: Yeah, it's dominant. Ridiculous. Yeah, there are physiological differences between males and people, you know, males and people.
10: Do we spend more money on social programs and have higher debt or less money on social programs and reduce the debt?
13: We need to reduce the debt. Less money into social programs.
18: Reduce our country's debt.
11: More money.
10: A lot
11: of people need it.
19: I would say less.
10: Should someone show an ID to vote? To show
13: absolutely.
10: Who they are?
13: Nah.
18: Yeah.
10: No.
19: Yes.
10: More regulations and higher taxes to stop climate change, or less regulations and lower taxes and spur the economy?
19: This?
15: Oh, that's a tough one.
19: Yeah.
15: No, spend some time really thinking about this.
19: You got this, man. I'm marinating on the question.
10: Okay. Take your time, man. No hurry.
19: Less.
13: I think we should help climate change.
10: So you ready to find out what you are?
13: Yeah.
10: You ready?
13: Oh, there's a result at the end.
10: Republican, Democrat, Republican, Democrat, Republican, Republican, Republican, Republican. Democrat, Republican, Republican, Republican,
16: That's a big R.
17: Yo.
16: That's a big R.
17: Yo.
16: That's a big R. That's a big R. Republican, Republican. Republican. Republican.
17: Republican.
16: Republican. Republican. Democrat. Republican. Republican. Republican. Republican. Democrat. Democrat on abortion. Republican on immigration. Gender Republican. Spending Republican. Voter ID Republican. You are 1, 2, 3, 4, 5. You are 60% Republican. You are also 60% Republican. You are more Republican than Democrat.
20: 70? Oh, wow.
16: You are 70% Republican.
17: Hmm.
16: 60% Republican. You are 60% Republican. You are 70% Republican.
21: Wow.
16: And 30% Democrat.
21: It's crazy.
16: You are 80% Republican.
20: I might be Republican.
16: You might be Republican.
20: That's the people that help themselves, right?
16: Yeah.
20: Help themselves.
16: Correct.
20: I mean, we can help ourselves.
16: Oh, yeah.
20: See, that's why I love this experiment.
16: So does that surprise you?
22: Yes, it does.
21: I'm shocked. That's crazy. I didn't know that.
16: Is that surprising?
20: Yeah, that is.
16: Yeah?
20: That is.
16: Does it make you rethink kind of like when you see issues and elections, kind of looking more closely at what people believe as opposed to what the letters next to their name?
20: Yeah.
16: That's how you're taught.
21: Yeah.
16: It's like political inheritance.
21: Exactly. We can't really identify until we start to educate ourselves.
20: Republicans are, it's associated with whiteness. Like, even when Black Americans identify as Republicans, right, they get, like, knocked for, you know, being, for siding with them. I'm so glad I, you know, got to do this.
16: So I generally don't do wrap-ups after the videos, but for this one, I felt I had to. We literally did not find a single Black person on this campus who, when given a blind political test, align more with Democrats than Republicans. Not a single person.
0: I mean, my takeaway is this. One of your persons you interviewed, I think, nailed it when he said Republicans are associated with whiteness. Republicans are also perceived to be the party that is not interested in social justice. The Democratic Party is perceived as wearing the white hat in the fight for social justice. Republicans are perceived as wearing the black hat. So all these other issues become secondary for a lot of Black people.
16: Yeah, it's really similar, actually, to the Jewish population. Very similar. Also view the world through the lens of social justice because of Jewish history. And what's interesting is both of them, both groups, were staunchly Republican after Lincoln, because they viewed the Republican Party as the party of social justice. That kind of changed in the 20th century after Roosevelt, Franklin Roosevelt,
0: mm-hmm.
16: and never looked back. And obviously during the 60s, that was the big change, for the Black population. And look, I think more and more of the population, look, you see in the voting patterns, right? You see it certainly with Trump. You know, Trump doubled his vote.
0: Just a few seconds.
16: Mm-hmm. We'll see how durable it is. We'll see what goes on. But yeah, it's a fascinating thing.
0: You can stick around for a little longer. I want to talk to you about two things. The two players who are now saying that they're women want to play in the WNBA. And what is your take on these DSA candidates that have, in my opinion, taken over the Democratic Party? Ami Horowitz in studio is my guest. 888-971-SAGE.
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24: News. I'm Ted Lindner. President Trump signing an executive order today ordering the government to trim down the vaccine schedule and break up the measles, mumps, and rubella immunization into three shots, citing concerns for pregnant women and the cause of autism. White House Press Secretary Caroline Levitt called it a, quote, great day for the Make America Healthy Again movement.
25: It's based on common sense and scientific research. Thanks to Secretary Kennedy and President Trump for finally having the courage to enact this order and now to hold states accountable to, again, give parents more choice.
24: There is, however, no scientific consensus linking vaccines to autism. And a powerful 7.4 magnitude earthquake struck western Colombia, killing at least 111 people, trapping residents under debris of collapsed buildings and forcing people to evacuate their homes. homes as far as the capital of Bogota. In tonight's Powerball jackpot worth $905 million. If you win, that jackpot's got a cash value of $391.9 million. The drawing at 11 p.m. East. 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
0: 888-971-SAGE, 888-971-7243, Larry Elder, Salem News Channel. My studio guest is Ami Horowitz. So, Ami, what's your take on this takeover by the DSA of the Democratic Party?
16: I mean, look, they're sowing the seeds of their own destruction, obviously. By the way, also one of the reasons why they're losing the black vote is because black folks ain't down for that. 4% of the DSA are black as opposed to 13% of the entire country, and there's a reason for that. They're not looking for, hey, let's defund the police. Mm-hmm. They want more police. They're not looking for Marxism. I think the Democratic, what's interesting is that, okay, in terms of the electoral power of the DSA, we haven't seen it much, right? It's actually the bluest of the blue cities. But more importantly than their electoral victories is that they have changed the tenor of the Democratic Party. The lingua franca of the Democratic Party is following DSA language. You never heard before the words that the free market is bad in the Democratic Party writ large 10 years ago. But now, even moderate Democrats saying, well, let's be honest, the free market's an issue for
0: Gavin Newsom just said it too.
16: Yeah. Okay.
0: I'm a capitalist, but let's be honest. It's got its flaws.
16: This is all coming from the DSA. Yeah. They're all changing the language and the tenor and the tone of the Democratic Party. You've never heard the word genocide when it comes to Israel. It's purely because of the DSA, and they are running scared. And you and I have seen this for years. We've saw this coming. This is a slow moving car wreck. And now the Democratic Party can't raise money. All the enthusiasm from the left is coming from the DSA.
0: Antony Blinken, Biden's Secretary of State, when asked whether Israel was committing a genocide, said the charge was meritless. Now nobody says anything.
16: No.
0: Chuck Schumer used to refer to boycott, divest, sanction against Israel as anti-Semitic. Mamdani embraced it as a student, the DSA has it in their platform, and Chuck Schumer has not called him anti-Semitic. He's not said one word about whether or not Mondami, by embracing something that he called anti-Semitic, is anti-Semitic. Hadn't said anything.
16: The most fascinating thing to me is see the media essentially give the DSA cover. What I mean by that is, when you talk on CNN, they go, the DSA is Marxist. They go, no, they're not. No, they're trying to sell us this lie. The DSA just wants higher taxes on rich people. They want a little more affordability, healthcare for all. That's not what their goal is. Their goal is the destruction of the United States of America, and they want it to raise it in their own Marxist form. That they want nothing less than that. All of the major caucuses of the DSA are all openly Marxist. But yet they ignore this completely and try to sell us this bag of goods, saying, no, they're just a little more progressive than we are.
0: And I mean, it's not like they're not saying it out loud. This is Bill Maher, number 75.
3: Going to say it, since the far left, the far, far left, is overwhelmingly made up of affluent, ultra-woke white people, you raised your kids wrong. You told your precious brats that every brain fart was genius, and now those brain farts are becoming Democratic Party policy. Francesca Hong, yet another major Democratic candidate who's all in on abolishing the police and is running for governor of Wisconsin, says, I think that my perfect world would be a world without prisons, because we all see the humanity in one another, and then we know nobody's disposable. Well, murder victims are. I mean, if you heard this kind of nonsense coming out of the mouth of a teenage beauty queen, it would be an eye roll. No wonder that the most true blue Democrat ever, James Carville, says, there's just something I can't be in the same tent with. Yeah, Carville said, I'm done. I'm not in that political party. Now, Gavin Newsom disagrees. He says he's good with it because the party is a big tent. Well, you know what else you find in a tent? Clowns.
0: Gavin Newsom, Ami, has just now re-described himself as a established insurgent.
16: I don't even know what that means.
0: It doesn't matter. He's got to justify 2 terms as mayor of San Francisco, 2 terms of lieutenant governor, 2 terms as governor, because he's seen all these people. They're throwing out the trash. They're throwing out the incumbents. And so he's now calling himself an established insurgent.
16: I remember when we would look at Gavin Newsom and go, that guy's so progressive. What a leftist. I mean, they're redefining what the left is. It's unbelievable. And by the way, Bill Maher, he's not become more conservative. Yeah. He's not become more right-wing. He's just seeing the left wing go nuts.
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0: fact to a toe tag liberal is like daylight to a vampire. Here's Larry Elder.
1: 888-971-SAGE, 888-971-7243. I am Larry Elder, Salem News Channel. My in-studio guest is Ami Horowitz. Ami, I've never watched the WNBA until Caitlin Clark. And I began watching a few games, and she got hurt, so I lost interest. But now there is an enforcer. Her name is Sophie Cunningham, who's not a starter, but I believe that she was brought in because she's somebody who doesn't back down and is sort of the protector of Caitlin Clark. And I saw a video just the other day where Sophie Cunningham was going to the hoop, and another player with the Chicago team swiped her across the head in a blatant foul, knocked her down. She could have been severely injured. She gets up, pushes the woman back. Sophie Cunningham gets the other woman gets ejected. At the end of the game, Sophie Cunningham's own coach said, well, it was just a hard foul. Wasn't upset about it. Didn't believe that it was slow for the referees to eject this woman. At first, they didn't eject her, and then looked at the tape, and then the announcers were going back and forth, going, "Oh my God, look at this! Oh my, this is going to be a flagrant foul. No question about it.
2: Went from a flagrant one to a flagrant two, which gets you automatic ejection.
1: But Sophie Cunningham's own coach in the post game press conference said, "Well, you know, it was just a hard foul. What are you going to do?" And they're mugging this woman, and they're mugging Caitlin Clark, even though the only reason Larry Elder watched either of these games is because of those two, and I'm not the only one.
2: Okay, so first of all, to be honest, I haven't watched a single WNBA game from start to finish. I've only seen...
1: I didn't say I didn't watch them from start to finish. Don't put words in my mouth.
2: With Sophie, okay, by the way, which the part that was even maybe the most interesting part of that whole thing between Dijonais and...
1: So you know her name.
2: I do know her name.
1: You know her name, all right.
2: Well, exactly, you know, this is, I got to do research on this stuff.
1: Okay, I see.
2: Was that she said it was white privilege
1: yes.
2: for her to have been kicked out of the game.
1: Right.
2: Right?
1: She didn't say it. She posted it on social media.
2: Yeah. So what's fascinating is this whole Caitlin Clark phenomenon is that, okay, understand something. The entire WNBA is now built, or in terms of their revenue, is being driven by Caitlin Clark, and that's not hyperbole. They're flying private now solely because of Caitlin Clark. Before Caitlin Clark, I think once or twice in a season they hit a million views. They are consistently hitting a million views when Caitlin Clark is playing in the game. She is, in fact, one of the top players in the sport, and she is driving the revenue of this thing. Yet, they want to kill the golden goose, right? Figuratively, but I think in some cases, maybe even literally. Mm-hmm. She's the only reason why people are even talking about the WNBA. And she has been, you know, there, people are making the argument she's not, they're not all over her. They're not fouling her. She makes up 17% of all flagrant fouls committed on her of the entire WNBA. So the argument is ridiculous on its face. But yeah, good for Sophie Cunningham to have her back, because otherwise you are going to injure her badly. And there goes the WNBA.
1: You're tiptoeing around the dreaded R word.
2: Racism. A little bit.
1: I remember an interview with Little Richard about Elvis Presley covering a lot of their songs. And he was asked whether he resented it, whether he thought it was racism. He said no. He said Elvis Presley brought a lot of the music to the white kids that otherwise wouldn't have listened to it. And then they realized they wanted to hear the original, and they discovered me. So I was happy. It seems to me if I were a player in the WNBA, even though Caitlin Clark is getting more endorsements, I wouldn't resent it because, as I pointed out, you just pointed out, we're now flying privately. We weren't doing it before. Here's Magic Johnson, whose ownership group paid $10 million a few years ago for the WNBA and lost money every year until now. Number 61.
3: We've owned the Sparks for a few years. We haven't made a dime, right? It's been a tough going for the WNBA, except now. Hold on. There was a time when we said, should we sell this? And we kept saying, no, let's hold on to it. Oh, thank God we didn't sell too early. Right? Right? Right? Because now we only paid $10 million for the franchise. So when you think about that return we're going to have, it's amazing. So don't sell too early, okay? I just wanted to point that out.
1: I know somebody just bought a WNBA franchise and substantially more than $10 million that the person, that group paid for it. So their investment is going to really appreciate now because of Caitlin Clark.
2: No question about it. But they refuse to recognize it. And look, is it partly because she's white? Obviously. I mean, there's no getting around that. But she's also one of the best, if not the best player in the entire league as a second year player.
1: And let's get back to this woman saying that she got ejected because of quote unquote white privilege. So what are you saying? That the referees are racist?
2: I don't know what that means. How is that even
1: track? The league is racist.
2: First of all, the referee who kicked her out was black. No, she clotheslined the woman. Okay. You're right. She could have done serious. Look, it's a sport. Things happen like that. Like you remember the Rambis when he got clotheslined in Boston. These things happen,
1: great.
2: But recognize this happened to somebody who has been very outspoken politically. There's no way that didn't play a role.
1: Former WNBA player Royce White, number 65.
4: You know, right now I'm just having a blast in my feminine era. I never thought that I was a woman. You know, I've always trusted the science, and I thought I was a man my entire life. But you know, after further review, look at my personal preferences, it would appear that I am indeed sometimes identifying as a transgender woman. And I think it's only fair I get a chance to play with some of my queens here in the twilight of my career, my athletic prime.
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0: fear of flying really wasn't a fear of flying. It was the transgender trapped inside of me, caged inside of me, that gave me an aversion to small spaces. I think there are plenty of people out there who have
1: a
0: transgender trapped deep down inside of them. And so they think they're claustrophobic.
1: Every one of you do. Let's just be.
0: Yeah, they think they're claustrophobic. It's not really claustrophobic. It's the transgender that's trapped.
2: 888-971-SAGE, 888-971-7243. Larry Elder, in studio guest, Ami Horowitz. The guy is funny.
3: He is funny. He's talented in a couple different ways. Wow, this thing is, it's really, look.
2: Better comedian than he was basketball player, I think.
3: I think he's got a future after he destroys the WNBA.
2: You live in New York. This is retired NYPD lieutenant on Mamdani visiting the 9/11 ceremony. I want to play this, get your take on it on the other side. Number 49.
4: Oh, I'm glad you mentioned Mayor Mamdani, because this past week he shows up at an NYPD night out event in Staten Island, and this was the reception that he got. I mean, what did you think? What should he have thought he was going to be received as?
5: Oh, I'm so glad they did that. It's about time they show this man exactly what he's not. And he's not a leader. He's the most insensitive mayor I have ever seen. And he just gets up with that smile, and he thinks that's going to cut it at these rallies. It doesn't, especially in Staten Island. It's not going to work. And now we want to see what he's going to do about 9/11. My advice to him is stay home. He is not welcome.
4: Yeah, we'll.
2: And I mean, one of his homies, of course, is Hassan Piker. Who said that America deserved 9/11?
3: Oh, he says a lot more. They just uncovered that he said, "We got to bring in more migrants. They can rape your wives and your daughters and your sisters." He's the soul, by the way, of the DSA, Hassan Piker. I gotta say, Mamdani, a pair of cojones to go out to Staten Island for 9/11. Good for him for taking the chance out there, but not surprising at all. You know, he created Little Palestine in Staten Island. That there's now a place called Little Palestine. Because he deemed it so. He is one of the most offensive politicians we have ever seen in this country.
2: We only have 30 seconds or so. How did this man get elected mayor of New York City?
3: White baristas at coffee places. That's who. You know what's funny is that black people didn't vote for him. Certainly not for the primaries. It was white, young, Williamsburg, hipster. Those are the ones. These stupid children with crappy parents are the ones who elect this person mayor, and they're the ones who are going to pay the price. Actually, we're all going to pay the price.
2: He's popular. I saw his poll numbers in the high 50s.
3: Yeah, I don't know if I call that popular, but yeah,
2: nowadays, yeah.
3: Nowadays, yeah. Well, when you give free stuff, what's not popular about that?
2: Ami, thank you so much for coming by. Our love to Dennis Prager. I know you visited him and talked to him a lot.
3: Yeah, it's hard to be back in the studio.
2: Yeah. We're in his studio. Yeah. Ami, thanks for coming in. Appreciate
6: it. What can
2: I say? God bless.
6: Mamba out. The mic has been dropped all across America.
4: That's enough. Put down the mic.
6: The Larry Elder Show.
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1: Setting the stage for November, I'm Lee Silicera, Fox News. Four states holding primaries tomorrow, including South Carolina, where Republicans are choosing who should run for the seat to replace the late Senator Lindsey Graham. His sister Darlene has won the endorsement of President Trump.
2: South Carolina's governor appointed her to the seat less than a month ago, and she told Fox both the campaign and job have been brutal.
3: You know, over the past 3 weeks, I've buried my precious brother. I've learned the new role in the United States Senate. I'm on this brutal campaign trail with a brutal schedule, and I'm still standing.
2: While Graham has notable endorsements, critics claim she does not have enough experience for the job. Prior to working in the Senate, she had roles with the South Carolina Commission for the Blind and Clemson University.
1: Fox's Mark Meredith in Columbia, South Carolina. Wisconsin holding primaries for governor. President Trump has thrown his support behind Republican Congressman Tom Tiffany, while warning supporters about the possibility of Democratic Socialist Francesca Hung winning the Democratic nomination.
4: I think he'll be a great governor. But communism is the greatest threat to our country in history, frankly, including even World War I, World War II, Pearl Harbor, 9/11, so many other things.
1: In Minnesota, progressive Lieutenant Governor Peggy Flanagan and Democratic Congresswoman Angie Craig. In Connecticut, Democratic Governor Ned Lamont is hoping to fend off a primary challenge from progressive Josh Elliott. President Trump has signed an executive order calling for an overhaul of childhood vaccines. He claims children are getting too many vaccines at once.
5: Where they have a vaccination that looks like the size of a bottle of soda poured into a little child's body.
1: One of the recommendations, splitting up the measles, mumps, rubella vaccine. 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
9: Hi, Dr. Huber here with Marty. Marty and I were at the Cigar Festival 2026, and we're here listening to Sean Thompson's show. 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

0: I will not support hacks, hacks in the Democratic Party who have led us to this Waterloo.
1: Well, as you well know, ICE has nothing to do with the southern border. That's Customs and Border Protection. And I think we need to abolish it and start from scratch.
2: Well, that's not much of a choice. If Mr. Carville doesn't want to be in my party, the party that I belong to, that PICA, that Al-Sayed belongs to, he can start his own party.
3: Freedom is back in style. Welcome to the revolution.
4: Yeah, we're coming to your city. 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
3: 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More behind-the-scenes information on breaking news. 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
5: All right, thank you, Scott Shannon. Thanks to all of you for being with us. Happy Monday, if there is such a thing. 800-941-SEAN is our number if you want to be a part of the program. I got a lot of ground to cover. We're 85 days away from the most important midterm election in our lifetime. But we're having this big discussion, and we're going to do a segment on it coming up later in the program today about the WNBA and what's going on there. You have now one, two, three people that we know of. We have Enes Kanter Freedom, Royce White, who played a season in the NBA. And now we have a third person who will join us later in the program, whose name is Adam Francisco. He's a comedian, but he says he can dunk the basketball, and he's like 5'10". I'm 6 feet tall. I can't dunk the basketball. By the way, how come people say to me, you look younger in person, Hannity, you look skinnier in person? I was out with my daughter this weekend, and, you know, you look taller in person. What is that? How am I supposed to take that, Linda? What does that mean?
6: Well, it's hard to tell how tall somebody is when they're sitting down, so I get that.
5: I mean, I've done enough walking talks over the years, I guess. I don't know. Maybe it's when you're next to Trump. Trump's like 6'4", I think.
6: He's a tall dude.
5: He's a tall, well, you know, who's really tall is his son, Baron, who's a great kid. I love him. He's awesome. Smart as a whip. So smart. Anyway, so it's sad to watch the WNBA. Now, the WNBA really got going and got attention when Caitlin Clark, who was an amazing shooter. I mean, I was just so spectacular. She could be 10 feet behind the 3-point line and hit, you know, shot after shot after shot, and nobody's expecting it. Or she then just, if somebody plays it close to her, just drive past them and, you know, feed it off to somebody else or go up for the layup, whatever it happens to be. It's just sad to watch what is happening. And now you have these three biological men that are now applying to be eligible for the 2027 draft. And then you got this whole other controversy with Sophie Cunningham. Sophie Cunningham says, I hate nobody. I'm speaking out of love. I believe love is my first, you know, calling in life. But I do feel very passionate about the right to stand up for women, young girls in locker rooms and women's sports. Anyway, but then as a result of this, I think to me, it's a no-brainer that this was not only a flagrant foul, but related to probably Sophie Cunningham's position. You have this player from Chicago, the Chicago Sky, Dejane Carrington, I mean, nearly ripped her head off. And it was, I watched this, I could not believe it. It was a national TV broadcast on ESPN at the time. And I mean, it was crazy how hard this she slammed Sophie Cunningham. It was crazy. Now, she got what they call in the WNBA a flagrant two foul, meaning it was done on purpose. And that means she got kicked out of the game for the rest of the game. You know, Cunningham was bleeding, but, you know, could have had her neck ripped off. It could have been a serious permanent injury. And so you have this conflict going on. And because the league won't take a stand, you know, it's kind of unbelievable to me that they, you know, have learned nothing from, if you go woke, you go broke. And then as soon as Carrington gets off the court, she puts on X, white privilege. because Sophie Cunningham happens to be white. I don't think there's any white privilege here. Anybody with a brain, you know, could see that this was done on purpose. She had a free lane for a layup. If you watch the NBA at any point, at that point, it's not worth the foul unless you have a foul to give away. And maybe it's late in the game and you don't want somebody to, you'd rather somebody go to the free throw line because they suck at free throws. But this was, you know, she had a free opening to the lane. She comes in behind, just slams her so hard. It is definitely in my mind watching it an intentional hit. And I think that the referees in the game made the right call saying, you know, upgrading this foul to a flagrant two and ejecting Carrington from the game. I mean, she hit her mouth and neck and just ripped the side of her neck off. Now, by the way, to Cunningham, Sophie Cunningham's credit, she did hit the layup. You've seen the video, right, Linda?
6: I have indeed.
5: I mean, it's unbelievable. And then now we got a worse part of this. And that is that, you know, there is a coach by the name of Stephanie White. And Stephanie White, who is Sophie Cunningham's coach, did not defend her player against this flagrant foul ejection, and didn't stand up for her player. If I was Sophie Cunningham, I'd say, I'm out. I'd go to the owner of the Indiana Fever and say, my coach isn't going to defend me on such a flagrant foul. I am out of here. Trade me, get rid of me, because she's such a good player. A lot of teams, I'm sure, would want to pick her up. You know, and the coach then, you know, well, Cunningham said clearly, I it was totally unnecessary. I've never spoken to her. I have no beef with her. But I guess she has some pent up stuff and, you know, and anyway, but then her coach said, you know, yeah, I mean, look, it was a hard foul, but I don't think that it was intentionally done. It came out to get, you know, her across the neck like she did, but it didn't happen. And I thought it was the right call. All right. So you think it's a flagrant two foul to get kicked out of the game, but you won't stand up for your own player. Let me tell you the rule in life. You stand up for your players if you're a good coach. You just do. And especially when they're being wronged in such an unbelievable way. And, you know, I think it's hilarious. Now the WNBA is in a quandary, dilemma sort of thing, and they have no idea what to do next. And the WNBA commissioner is sending out these politically correct messages. I know many of you have received questions in recent weeks regarding transgender athlete participation in women's basketball. By the way, Enes Kanter Freedom, Royce White, all they have to do is say they identify as a woman. There's nothing else that they have to do. And she said, I expect this topic will continue to receive significant attention. That now has been leaked to the press. I wanted to reach out and share how we are approaching these conversations at the league office. And thank you, all of you who have responded to questions from the media with thoughtfulness and professionalism. We recognize that this is a complex and nuanced topic. I don't see anything complex about it. There are biological differences between men and women. This is what I don't understand about six-gender Tellerico. This is what I don't understand with non-binary Tellerico. Or, you know, Tellerico championing the rights of biological men to play women's sports. Or Tellerico, you know, championing the rights of biological men to have access to abortion. I'm having a hard time. I didn't know that any biological man could have an abortion. I don't know what the other four genders, I don't know what the hell he's talking about. And I hope the people in Texas are aware of how nuts, you know, Tellerico is. So anyway, I don't, what do you mean that this debate is nuanced? I'm having a hard time understanding that. I can't believe it. Then you've got this memo coming, you know, the same day the two former NBA pros, Enes Kanter Freedom first, and then Royce White, said they want to now declare for the 2027 WNBA draft. And then you have my friend and colleague, Clay Travis. He's offered $10 million to last year's WNBA championship team, which is out of Vegas, to play the high school boys team of their choice. So far, I checked in with him. He hasn't heard a peep out of anybody. Not a yay, not a nay, not a we'll do it for 20 million, nothing. If they, you know, really believe in this ideology that there's no difference between men and women, then let, you know, take the 10 million bucks. I can give you 10 million reasons why they should do it. It's crazy. You know, then the WNBA has a players association. They also released a statement on social media that emphasized diversity, inclusion. The group will not be used as political pawns. We embrace justice, equality, diversity, and inclusion. Those are the values that unite this union and allow it to protect women's sports while creating transformational change. Hate, abuse, demonization of any person or group of people, including transgender people, only fuel fear, division, and harm. We will continue to have hard conversations, but we will not be used as political pawns. They've already made themselves a political pawn in this. They're the ones that have gone woke, learned nothing from Bud Light and Dylan Mulvaney and that controversy. And so now the WNBA is facing a discipline dilemma after Carrington's white privilege post after this flagrant 2 foul. You know, I think a lot of people are right in their observation that at a minimum, she should be suspended for the rest of the year. At a minimum, probably even longer. Some are even saying that she should be banned from the league. I'm not sure. You know, they're going to have to figure that out. You know, it was interesting. We had James Uttmeyer on. He was the first attorney general. He's out of my free state of Florida, talking about the Fauci memos. By the way, new memos out today about the second shot. You know, theoretically, Fauci wrote, and now it was released today, quote, theoretically, could cause a pregnant woman to lose her child. I mean, oh, maybe you should have told us that at the time. Maybe you had a duty to tell us at the time. Just like all the other emails and all the other text messages that you were telling the people you were sending him to. Oh, by the way, as soon as you read this, delete it immediately. Knowing damn well that money from the NIH went to the EcoHealth Alliance, went to the Wuhan Virology Lab, knowing that coronavirus and gain-of-function research took place there. They didn't care. Well, anyway, now James Uttmeyer, he was the one that went after Fauci first for state charges, and there's a state investigation going on. Now you have James Uttmeyer threatening assault charges. He said, look, he threatened the WNBA players. He's willing to charge them with assault and battery if they dare clobber Sophie Cunningham in his jurisdiction. Look, I might take a little issue with this, and I think James is an unbelievable attorney general, only because I love hockey. And in hockey, I mean, I love fighting. I'm not going to lie. I'm not going to sit here and be a phony and tell you I don't like hockey fights. I think they're the best. And if you ever took that out of the game, it would be a huge mistake. I think even Linda likes hockey fighting. Linda likes to fight with me. So, you know, over anything just to aggravate me. The reason, you know, one of the reasons I'm definitely talking about this topic is because I know this topic triggers Linda on a level that I can't even describe, which maybe we'll get into later in the program today when we do, you know, a whole segment on this. Does this trigger you, this topic? It does, doesn't it?
6: It does actually. Yes. Very much so.
5: When you say trigger, what do you mean by that?
6: I mean that I am incensed with extreme rage with words I'm not allowed to say under FCC violation. That's what I mean.
5: You have a problem with those words. You know, remember.
6: I don't have a problem with them. We get along just fine. I just know when I can and can't.
5: You and the words get along just fine. How many times did you attempt in your life to give up cursing for Lent and failed spectacularly?
6: We don't need to talk about that because I don't do it anymore.
5: No, I'm asking a question. Now, please answer it.
6: A lot of times, like a lot.
5: Like 20?
6: Yeah, probably.
5: 30? Maybe
6: no,
5: more?
6: No, not that many.
5: Over 20? Wow.
6: I would say,
5: You'd say 20, 25, somewhere in that range.
6: I think it's much better now. I've lessened it because a lot of times now I just...
5: You've not, excuse me. No, fake news, yeah. Not true.
6: Once I had kids, it was over. I can't curse as much. It's just a fact of life. My kids think I'm Mary Poppins.
5: Jason, do you believe that?
6: Jason knows. He's heard me in front of my kids.
5: Jason, do you believe that? Stop trying to influence the team. Let him answer for himself.
7: I'm sorry. I influence the team? I don't know who the hell you think I am.
5: No, I'm saying she influenced you. She's trying to influence you from saying the truth.
7: Oh, no, I don't believe a word of it. Not a word of it.
5: Not a word. Katie, you believe a word of it?
8: Listen, she is very sweet until she gets mad, and then that's a whole other story.
6: Thank you, Katie. Thank you.
5: Oh, so she does have a problem with it.
6: Yeah, I'm yes nice until no. I'm not. That's all.
8: Exactly.
6: Nice until I'm not.
5: Okay. 20 years of failing at a, and then say, well, I'm going to give up chocolate.
6: I wouldn't say I was failing. I was trying and not successful. It's a stark difference. All right.
5: Listen, if you ever get a scary note from the IRS and all the anxiety that comes with it and you don't know what to do, which is most people, we have had on this program, RushTaxResolution.com, for nearly a decade now. 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
5: You know, I know a surefire way to make Linda curse her head off. If I spent the rest of the show challenging Linda to have to listen to me praising Anthony Fauci. It just revealed that, they're theoretically women with that are pregnant could lose their babies if they get the shot. And he didn't tell us. He didn't tell women. It's unbelievable. If I do that and I started praising this guy, which I never could, I guarantee she would lose her mind. Absolutely lose it. All right, we got a lot coming up. We are 85 days away from the most important midterm in your lifetime. 85 days away. And if you do not understand the urgency of this moment, you need to understand it. It is that bad. And these candidates are that bad. And they so want to change this country so dramatically, it's that bad.

0: News. I'm Ted Lindner. President Trump signing an executive order today ordering the government to trim down the vaccine schedule and break up the measles, mumps, and rubella immunization into three shots, citing concerns for pregnant women and the cause of autism. White House Press Secretary Karoline Leavitt called it a, quote, great day for the Make America Healthy Again movement.
1: It's based on common sense and scientific research. Thanks to Secretary Kennedy and President Trump for finally having the courage to enact this order and now to hold states accountable to, again, give parents more choice.
0: There is, however, no scientific consensus linking vaccines to autism. And a powerful 7.4 magnitude earthquake struck western Colombia, killing at least 111 people, trapping residents under debris of collapsed buildings and forcing people to evacuate their homes as far as the capital of Bogota. And tonight's Powerball jackpot worth $905 million. If you win, that jackpot's got a cash value of $391.9 million, the drawing at 11 p.m. East. 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
1: 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And that is Pure Talk. You know, I look at the news every day and I just shake my head. I honestly never thought we'd be discussing the insanity of this world we live in. Kamala complaining the Save America Act would require people to check notes, show proof of who they are. I can't believe this is real, she says. I'm like, what is wrong with you? Now you got, you know, Zoran, Marxist, commie, Mamdani. You know, he's creating a new government-run program. It's called Parents Night Out Pilot Program. Bring your kids to the park and the government will watch your children for free. Geez, as if we're not indoctrinating our kids enough by sending them to government schools. Michigan candidate, we have a lot to say about him today, Abdul El Sayed, has a phobia of white truck drivers in rural Michigan. Okay, this is a great crop of candidates they got. Then you got resurfaced video, not from long ago, just 2023, showing, you know, James Telefrico, cisgender, God is non-binary, vegan campaign, no drilling, the guy that is championing the rights of men to play women's sports and the rights of biological men to have access to abortion services, which I don't know why. And, you know, the same guy that, you know, believes God is non-binary. I don't know what this is. Christianity is just another word for causing trouble, he said. Oh, thought this was supposed to be, you know, I really don't understand it. By the way, we'll get to AOC in a minute. She did start the process of freezing her eggs. Why do I think that's TMI? Too much information. You know, I think it's badass. If that's what she wants to do, I'm a believer in freedom. She can do whatever she wants. Interestingly, and my theory has been all along that AOC is the real leader of the Democratic Party. I've been saying it longer, I think, than anybody. And saying that she, you know, when Nancy Pelosi was speaker, that she was the real speaker, that Pelosi was speaker in name only. AOC, and I've been saying this whole fight the oligarchy tour had a much deeper purpose than we knew at the time. And that is Bernie Sanders, Grandpa Bernie, too old to run for president himself, is handing the baton, the mantle to AOC to run. She's now running in first in this last New Hampshire poll. AOC has commented on Francesca Hung's old tweets calling for the abolishment of prisons and police. Oh, just woke one was crazy. We didn't mean any of that. I'm like, really? Okay. It was a sad story I saw. I don't know if you saw this, Linda. Colin Rugg posted this. Man receives a postcard in the mail from his now deceased parents 26 years after they sent it to him. The guy says he was never able to give his father a proper goodbye because of COVID. I mean, we're learning all these, you know, new details on what Fauci knew. Well, theoretically, yeah, a woman gets the shot, she can lose her baby. Why didn't he tell that to the American people? Like everything else that he's done. He said, anyway, this guy, 26 years old, this postcard. This was to me almost a postcard from heaven. It was sent by his parents from Copenhagen 26 years ago. He says he spoke to the mail carrier, who thinks the postcard may have fallen under a cabinet and have been sitting there the entire time, all these years. They must have found it recently. Guy still lives at the same address. Let's go ahead and send it to him. I mean, just sad to me what they did to these families during COVID. It's just so sad. I love watching Spanberger getting booed this weekend. It turns out, you know, when you break your campaign promises, and she never ran on what she really believes, she just hid it from everybody, and now she's implementing everything. She can only run for one term anyway. She can't run for two consecutive terms. Apparently this tape, Hassan Piker, did we get this tape, Linda? Yeah, kill them. Kill those MFers and murder those MFers in the street and let the streets soak in their red effing red capitalist blood, dude. Did you see that one?
2: I sure did.
1: I don't know. Yeah, do we have that? I guess we can't play it, can we? What good is it? You know, but AOC on her 2020 support for defunding the police during lockdown, of course, rhetoric in that time is not rhetoric that we would use today. No, she's just getting a little more political savvy. Grandpa Bernie, she's not supporting Francesca Hung. Well, why is that? Because Grandpa Bernie's not supporting Francesca Hung. I'm telling you, my theory is not wrong here. The DSA co-chair saying that on October the 8th, now, Israel has a population of just under 9 million people, and they're in a fight for their survival. October 7, 2023, if you compare their population to ours, it's the equivalent of over 40,000 Americans dead in a day. Never mind the kidnapping, the rape, the torture, the beheadings that took place, all on tape. And now the head of the co-chair of the DNC defending her members' decision to support Hamas. As a matter of fact, her name is Megan Romer. And anyway, told the New Yorker in an interview that she probably would have joined an anti-Israel rally in New York City the day after October 7, 2023, the day after the terrorist group, they are a terrorist group designated so, Hamas, that calls for the destruction of Israel and their invasion of Israel, had she lived in New York City. And she was, I guess, being interviewed by the New Yorker. Wow. That is breathtaking to me. This is how crazy, you know, the Democrats, liberals are today. Longtime former DSA organizer is vowed to do everything in his power to help repeat Republican Senate candidate Mike Rogers, or help Mike Rogers, rather, defeat Abdul El Sayed. Guy's name is Jake Altman. He was in an interview with the Free Press, and that he says Al Sayed's rise represented a dangerous takeover of the Democratic Party by a pro-communist, pro-terrorist faction. These are his words, not mine. Altman, who was an activist for the DSA for almost a decade, said that he would never support any Democrat who backed El Sayed. And he said, I'm nervous. I'm going to do everything I can do to help Mike Rogers get elected. Mike Rogers, you know, service in the military, in war zones, you know, intelligence committee. I mean, this guy's got impeccable credentials. I hope he wins. I hope the people of Michigan are smart enough not to go with this lunatic best friend of Hassan Piker. I'm going to do everything I can to help Mike Rogers get elected. He said he was going to want to, quote, stop these people who are willing to run a racket and a ticket with explicitly pro-Hezbollah people who are willing to give political cover to terrorists. This guy was on the inside, who are willing to sympathize with terrorists, who are willing to sit in a room and pal around with Maoists, people who worship a guy who murdered tens of millions of people. He said, these are not people you should be idolizing. I'm not going to support any Democrat who's willing to back El Sayed. By the way, that sentiment is growing. All right, not only did AOC, you know, reveal she's freezing her eggs, too much information for me, but she shrugs off this past defund the police comments. Now, this is a strategy, the Spanberger strategy. Hide who you are because polling shows it's not resonating with the American people. Oh, no, that was woke one was just crazy, even though we all stated it. That is to just hide who they really are to make them more electable. And as I just told you, AOC declined to endorse the Democratic frontrunner in the gubernatorial primary, I think takes place tomorrow, and that's Francesca Hong. And anyway, who leads the pack by over 20 points. I don't think she really needs AOC's endorsement. I haven't endorsed in the race. My focus has been on winning back Congress, winning back the House, positioning ourselves to have the best possible chance to win the Senate. Bernie Sanders also declined. I think this is now they realize these endorsements are nearly killed with they nearly killed off El Sayed. But anyway, you know, and then by the way, you know, add to the list of Democrats getting nervous. Now you got Carville, you have Van Jones, you have Joe Manchin, you have John Fetterman, the only elected one, Bill Maher, you have Mark Penn. You know, the list is getting long. Now apparently Liberal Joe is erupting at Democrats in this broadside, screaming at party leaders for allowing its most controversial voices to become an electoral liability because leaders were too woke to call out the obvious.
3: This is about the Democrats once again fumbling the football on the 2-yard line when they have a chance to make great gains, but being so woke. I don't know if you want to call it woke one, woke two, or woke three, but being too woke to call out the obvious. I swear to God, it's crazy.
1: Okay. If he really believed this, he would have been saying it months ago, but he's not. And he's just realizing, uh-oh, this whole thing's going to blow up. You know, James Carville being told by Bernie Sanders, go form your own party. This is our party now. And Carville warning Democrats that progressive candidates could jeopardize the party's chances with African-American voters. And he joined Donnie Deutsch on some podcast that he does where he trashed Democratic socialists and progressive Democrats. And both of them agreed that black voters do not support progressive and far left candidates. Carville said he believes that Democrats will have a stunningly good nominee for 2028. Yeah, AOC. Bill Maher says Democrats need to accept whiteness is not a disease. Unbelievable. Hillary Clinton, she's another one that's been out there warning that, you know, Republicans are going to be very effective in attacking this insanity of the DSA. And all these candidates. Now, if you think this is not real, since 2019, 250 DSA candidates have been elected. That's a lot. And, you know, now we'll have well over 40 on the ballot this year alone in very high positions, including the U.S. Senate, the lunatic in Maine that throws bottles at women, according to reports. Then you got six gender Tellerico. Then you got El Sayed, Hassan Piker's BFF. But, you know, the DSA co-chair's remarks on taxing Americans, they're not going to go over particularly well. You know, but remember what the agenda is. Abolish the Senate, presidency, Supreme Court, ICE, borders, prisons, defund the Pentagon, mass amnesty. I mean, you know, we're trying to wake people up to this. Now, historically, people don't really pay close attention to a midterm until after Labor Day. It's too late. Early voting begins. My advice to Republicans is start spending money. Do it as quickly as possible. David Marcus says, don't blame conservatives. It was the left that canceled Hassan Piker. Whoopsie daisy. I'm not canceling anybody. I've never called for anyone to be fired, canceled, boycotted. Let everybody speak. Then let people make up their own mind. You don't have to listen to anything or anybody. You know, we have to earn your trust every single day. A Colorado socialist candidate called 9/11 terror attacks inevitable. This is Malat Kiros, another DSA person. I mean, it's a never ending flow of madness as far as I'm concerned. I mean, this should be making Linda's head explode. By the way, this was interesting. I saw it on Fox News. Minneapolis police tips on how to avoid/prepare for being robbed. Don't walk alone. Only carry items you need. Be prepared to give up your cell phone, purse, or wallet. Don't fight with a criminal. Be prepared to describe suspects. Now, let's take a look at Idaho. I like Idaho. I like Idaho a lot. I like the people of Idaho. Carry a firearm. Again, tips on how to avoid, prepare for being robbed. Carry a firearm. Use a firearm. Call 911, 911. Tell officers that you were afraid for your life and will answer any other questions with a lawyer present. That's it. Very different mentality. Zoran Marxist Kami Mamdani, this is hilarious. They have a billboard up in Times Square, has been named Florida's Economic Developer of the Year. 1.8 trillion economy, record-breaking wealth migration. Florida Chamber of Commerce has officially launched the Times Square campaign naming Zoran Marxist Kami Mamdani as Florida's Economic Developer of the Year. We wanted to thank him for the jobs, the companies, the people that they're pushing out of New York. And a lot of them are coming to Florida, said Mark Wilson, CEO of the Chamber. And America's at a crossroads. Yeah. Everybody I know is getting the hell out of there. Don't blame them. And they try to hold on to you, too. They're going to watch the exit tax thing happen. I'm telling you, it's going to happen. By the way, Hassan Piker calls for Democrats who oppose Abdul El-Sayed to be punished. Abdul Sayed says Piker made a dumb mistake when he applauded the 9/11 attacks, but he didn't say it was wrong. It's pretty amazing. All right, listen, I want to remind you, you need a personal safety security strategy. Sometimes only one option will do. That's the lethal option. The FBI tells us that's 0.001% of the time. That's where this technology, BYRNA.com, comes in. 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Because it's effective. 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Tear gas, pepper spray, kinetic rounds hit a target 60 feet away. 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
7: Remember when Obama said, spread the wealth around Joe the plumber? 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
12: War games launched by Taiwan. I'm Sue Guzman, Fox News. And the United States and Taiwan staging the annual war games to test their ability to sustain military operations and counter potential Chinese attacks. More from Fox's Jeff Paul in Taipei.
13: They drill as if their island's existence depends on it. Soldiers in Taiwan practicing for a potential invasion by China and how they're

0: forces would protect the self-ruled democracy of 23 million people. This year, Taiwan's annual war games are focused on combat readiness as China maintains its demand for reunification. Even Taiwan's president, Lai Ching-te, taking part. Forces practice evacuating him to a command center in the middle of the night. Taiwanese lawmaker Wang Ting-yu just got back from Washington. He's urging President Trump to approve a new $14 billion arms sale package to Taiwan.
1: Chinese President Xi Jinping is set to visit the White House next month. U.S. Senators Ron Johnson and Rand Paul releasing texts Monday from Dr. Anthony Fauci's government phone containing conversations with other medical professionals. And as we hear from Fox's Kevin Cork, they contain some concerns he had about miscarriage for pregnant women who took the vaccine.
2: From a text dated January the 25th of 2021, I ask around a bit more on another issue, and it came up that we need to be aware of. Since many people have significant cytokine storm and fever after the second dose, this theoretically could be associated with miscarriage in the first trimester. And then months later, Fauci said, quote, there's no indication whatsoever that there's any increase of any adverse issues in a pregnant woman who was vaccinated compared to a pregnant woman who wasn't vaccinated. It's pretty clear that pregnant women should get vaccinated.
1: This comes after a Senate committee voted to hold Dr. Fauci in contempt of Congress. 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

0: will not support hacks, hacks in the Democratic Party who have led us to this Waterloo.
1: Well, as you well know, ICE has nothing to do with the southern border. 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
2: Well, that's not much of a choice. 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
7: All right, thanks, Scott Shannon. Hour two, Sean Hannity Show. Toll-free, our number this Monday is 800-941-SEAN if you want to be a part of the program. So I keep saying, most important midterm in our lifetime. And this is these are uncharted waters in every respect. I mean, to watch Hassan Piker calling for Democrats who oppose Abdul El-Sayed, his BFF, to be punished is, as I was talking about in the last hour, is pretty unbelievable. This radical shift that we're seeing before our eyes, leftism at a level we've never seen before. This is extraordinarily dangerous for everybody. And anyway, it's bad. Anyway, joining us now is our friend Polster. By the way, he's got a new book coming out. It's called, The Honoring of Ignorance, Matt Towery. Insider Advantage talks about the road ahead as we begin the countdown to these midterms. So this is my take, Matt. I think these are uncharted waters. This is the craziest group of people I've ever seen before. And I think that we don't know. I think Republicans have the best chance they could ever have in a midterm based on Democrats. But I do think that they themselves are off message. Am I wrong in my observation?
8: Well, first of all, good to be with you again, Sean. Let me just say this. I asked probably 15, 20 people who are Republicans this weekend, can you tell me the three talking points that the Republicans have for the midterms? Not one person could come up with them. So I think you hit on something that's very important. Yes, the Democrats are shredding apart over this socialism, the communism issue, and it could really do a lot of damage. But we are 80-something days away. And do you know that in the Real Clear Politics average, which I think is the fairest average, these other averages, you know, put the thumb on the scale and say, we like this pollster, we don't like the other pollster. So that gets even more to the blue and Democrat. That there are only two races the Republicans are winning, and that is Michigan and barely Iowa. In every other, now Florida they're winning, but that's not a competitive state. In every other competitive U.S. Senate race in this country, the pollsters right now have the Democrats winning. And in fact, new polls came out today to further bury the candidate in North Carolina and in Texas. Am I saying that those polls are right? No. I think we tend to get those numbers better than other people. But right now, that's where the averages are. And to sit around and talk about how the Democrats are socialists and communists and this, that, and the other, you got 80 days to convince people that that's the case. And I don't see that being done. So, you know, I'm always the pessimist. You know that. I've always delivered the bad news, and then I deliver the good news at the end if it's looking good. And sometimes I get beat up for it. Right now, the Republicans, A, don't have a message. B, squandered months of getting on TV, setting up how President Trump has achieved more than the press will let them know, and also talking about the issues with the Democratic Party. Now 80 days. So you've got early voting starting in some places in, what, October. And we don't have a message, and I don't see anything that's really uniting the Republicans other than the possibility of a convention in September. So I'm telling Republicans across the country, it's time to hit the alarm button and get things moving, because there's not much time left for them to defeat the Democrats, because right now they're favored in almost every state in the battleground state Senate.
7: Okay, so agreeing with that, I mean, do you really think Tallarico could win Texas? Do you really believe El-Sayed can win Michigan? Can you really believe the guy that throws water bottles at women could win Maine? Do you really believe that, you know, Francesca Hong can win the governorship in Wisconsin? You believe that?
8: Well, my answer to that is this. Tallarico, I sort of put in the same category as Beto O'Rourke. I think you called him, what was it?
7: Bozo.
8: Yes. Okay. So, you know, the Texas polling is usually way off to the blue, to the Democratic side, rather. And so I do think that Paxton could win, but I think it is a little tougher this time. Part of it has to do with voter turnout and what motivates people to turn out. You know, Hong, I don't know. She's favored heavily in the betting markets. I have no idea right now.
7: Sir. Well, she's favored in the betting markets for the primary. I'm talking about the general.
8: Yeah, I looked at the general, too, and I don't think it's necessarily a favor for her. But that having been said, I do think there are a couple of states where like Michigan, where El Sayed, I think that's definitely going to be a disaster, and I believe that Michigan will go to Rogers. That's just my view. Texas is going to be a push. It's not going to be as easy as in the past when Cruz was running against O'Rourke.
7: But remember, the first time that Beto Bozo ran, nobody really knew how crazy he was. He did a good job of hiding it. Tallarico, you know, there's so much garbage on him right now, you just can't even make it up. I mean, you know, even the news today is pretty spectacular in my view, you know, about Tallarico. You know, he spoke at a Pride event featuring drag queen performances for boys as young as 11 years old. This guy that says we have six genders, not two. This guy that says God is non-binary. This guy that wants to run a vegan campaign in the cattle state of Texas, doesn't want drilling in the oil state of Texas. I'm not buying it yet, but I have seen polls where he's up by like 2 points. I'm like, you got to be kidding me.
8: Look, I'm not buying it in the sense that it's not Texas, but we're in a midterm and these are weird time periods. And as I told your listeners for probably 8, 9, 10 years, we've been doing this. Midterms are about turnout, about who's motivated to turn out and who's not. And so my advice to the Republicans are to hit, you know, the gas pedal as hard as they can and start educating the public about these things right now, because we read it, we see it, you and I do. The average person walking the street, maybe in Texas and Georgia, where Ossoff allegedly is up 12 points or 8 points, I don't believe that's the case. But in a lot of these states, like North Carolina as well, where Wadley's way down, I don't think they're as far down as people think they are, but it's incumbent on the Republicans to educate the voters in these states about what's going on, because they don't read all this stuff. They don't ferret through all the news like you and I do. And I've been, you know, I sound like a broken record, but I'm usually right. So I'm just saying it's time to...
7: Well, let's put it this way. You're right so often that in the last three presidential cycles, you have nailed it every time.
8: Yeah, and I was a little bit off in the midterms in 22, and I'll tell you why. I made the mistake of believing that Republicans were going to turn out at a higher level than they did. I'm not going to be fooled by that at this time. I've got to see some evidence from the Republicans, from the various PACs and groups and whatever, that they can run a better, more coherent message-type campaign that I'm seeing right now. And I will say one other thing. When you can't pass the SAVE Act, and I know that looks like a foregone conclusion, it won't happen, and I'm not going to name any individual senators, but when you can't pass that, and when you can't do other issues that Republicans are 85, 90% in favor of, that takes a little bit of the zip away for people to want to go turn out and vote for these folks. And I don't think the people on Capitol Hill understand that. You got to give them a reason to turn out.
7: What do you make of the New Hampshire poll that showed AOC the leading candidate for president for the Democrats in 2028?
8: Well, Sean, you won't remember this, but I think I said this 2 or 3 years ago that I thought that AOC would be the leading candidate to be the presidential nominee for the Democrats back ages ago. And she's doing a very slick routine in which she's suddenly saying, oh, well, you know, that woke stuff we had was sort of not really correct. And she's trying to change and pivot, which, of course, they all do. She's basically an actress.
7: By the way, she's not even facing. I'm sorry. She's not even endorsing Francesca Hong. By the way, I am convinced that Bernie, despite the oligarchy tour, was all an effort to give her more exposure and pass the mantle onto her because he's too old.
8: Oh, absolutely. So you're totally right. And I believe that she, I might add John Ossoff out of Georgia, who the polls have. Now, I'm not polled Georgia in months, but I find it hard to believe any Democrats leading Georgia by 8 or 9 points. I think that I know Georgia better than any state, probably other than Florida in this country. I don't believe he's leading by that much. But now the media has taken him, and this is a way, by the way, to win a Senate race, okay? You say, well, wow, he's presidential material. Then people say in Georgia, wow, if he's presidential material, there's no way we can vote against him. So, he's another one they're talking about. And it basically has the same philosophy as AOC, except on a few issues. The Democrats are trying to slip through these midterms very carefully without getting the socialism, communism label on all of them, and the anti-Trump stuff having to do with the war. And I do think the president, I will say this, this thing has got to conclude, because every week we go by that the president says, well, we're going to bomb the hell out of them and destroy them. And then 2 weeks, 2 days later, we hear, well, we're in talks. And then the Iranians pulled the rug out from under him. It weakens the president in the eyes of his supporters. And so it's time to put up or go home, in my opinion. That's just my advice.
7: Quick break, right back. More with Matt Towery, pollster. He has a new book coming out, The Honoring of Ignorance. More with Matt on the other side. Then your calls are coming up, 800-941-SHAWN, if you want to be a part of the program.
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0: right, our final moments with Matt Towery, pollster, insider advantage, author of a new book coming out, The Honoring of Ignorance, and how important this election is, 85 days away. Take it seriously. I look at Real Clear Politics. I look at the polling like you do. And as per usual, you usually poll in cycle. In other words, in cycle defined here for a midterm would be after Labor Day. That's why I've not taken a lot of these polls seriously. I don't take them, but I'm paying attention. I mean, I think you should always pay attention. And so, but I'm watching and I'm witnessing, you know, the typical people that get that while you got and Robert Kahaly got and Rasmussen got and John McLaughlin got, you know, the presidential elections, the last three correct, all these other people that are polling now all got it wrong. All of them. So I take it with a grain of salt. However, there's a cautionary tale here in my head. Pay attention. This is not a done deal. In other words, the crazies can win.
1: And I would join you with that, Sean. I mean, you and I have done how many elections together? So we've gone through a lot. And, you know, something can change this election, but it has to happen before early voting starts because so many people vote early voting now. And so I think that the Republicans have a very short period of time. A, I would say get your message together and set it together because every candidate I hear has a different message. And that never works. You got to have one message that you're carrying across. Secondly, I would say that the president needs to become, I know he's enthused about the midterms, but I believe he has to be able to put Iran aside and say, look, we dealt with it one way or another. If we go into these midterms with Iran still hanging over everybody's head, I don't think there'd be a lot of states who'd be lost, and unnecessarily so, because the president's record has been obscured by all this. Think about this, Sean. Inflation under Joe Biden in the middle of his administration at this point was way ahead of what we had with Trump. The economy was suffering much more than under Trump. There are so many things the Republicans could be bragging about right now. We now have the Trump accounts. We now have permanent the tax breaks. We have no tax on tips. But they've got to hear this in ads right now. They can't wait until 30 days before when the Democrats and Republicans are all firing missiles at the same time on TV and nobody pays attention. So short period of time to get their act together. Republicans could hold on to the House. They could hold on to the Senate. It's certainly not out of anybody's realm of possibility, but they got to get moving now.
0: I think they need to start spending money now, start building out ads now. I would make sure that everybody in Texas knows who Sixth Gender Tallarico is, who El Sayed is, who this lunatic in Maine is, who Francesca Hong is. I would start spending money now. Now, one thing Republicans have, which they usually don't, is money this time. So there's no excuse for not spending it early and getting ahead of it, I think.
1: Well, they should have been spending it in, quite frankly, in June. Because they did have the advantage. At some point, if the other party doesn't have that much money, but they look like they're going to win, they'll get the money. And then the money is even because you only have so many days to run commercials and so many spaces to buy on TV and to get on the internet and to buy social media. So I've been down this road 1,000 times and I've seen the Republicans do one thing that I've always been critical of. They sit on their money till the last 60 days and then they start firing everything they have. But at that point, the other side is firing everything they have as well. And the average person, you just listen to your own listeners out there. They'll tell you they just turn the TV set off or they just tune out. So now
0: we can't have that. Yeah, no, I get it. I'm just out of time. Listen, by the way, Matt's new book, I think by far one of the best pollsters this country's ever seen. His upcoming book is called The Honoring of Ignorance, coming out soon. Matt, appreciate you being with us, sir.
1: Thank you, Sean. Appreciate it.
0: 800-941-SEAN, our number. We'll get to your calls coming up next. You know, a lot of us, you know, are into health, wellness, fitness, nutrition, longevity. Linda, I walked for 1 hour and 45 minutes yesterday. Are you not proud of me?
2: Where'd you go?
0: That is, huh?
2: Where did you go? You're doing all that
0: just
2: walking?
0: For exercise. I had
2: so
0: the time,
2: circle?
0: Which
2: That's
0: I rarely
2: nice.
0: Have. And I just That's went good. For a walk and I didn't stop.
2: Oh, yeah. All right.
0: I mean, 1 hour and 45 minutes is a lot. Anyway, look, a lot of us, you know, when it comes to health, wellness, fitness, nutrition, longevity, walking is great. Muscle mass is very important. But the truth is most of us are kind of guessing our way when it comes to health, what foods to eat, what supplements to take, vitamins to take. And look, the bottom line is certain things are unique to you. 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

0: News. I'm Sue Guzman. Tehran wants the U.S. to agree to a list of demands before the Strait of Hormuz is reopened. President Trump says if Iran's going to ask for reparations, then the U.S. is entitled to damages, too.
1: All of the people that were so badly hurt, so badly wounded or killed, many thousands of people, and maybe damages for the 52,000 protesters over the last 4 months that were killed in Iran. We think their family should get damages.
0: The president signing an executive order calling on the government to trim down the vaccine schedule and break up the measles, mumps, and rubella immunization into three shots. White House Press Secretary Caroline Leavitt.
2: It's based on common sense and scientific research. Thanks to Secretary Kennedy and President Trump for finally having the courage to enact this order and now to hold states accountable to again give parents more choice.
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0: You won't hear the mainstream press talking about this stuff. 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
1: 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All right, let's talk a little bit about crazy. And if you want to know how insane this DSA radicalized, you know, liberal left, communist left, I don't care what you call it, you know, listen to, I guess, one of their co-chairs, Megan Romer. And now go back to October 7, 2023. You know, the Israelis lost, in terms of their population extrapolated out compared to ours, they lost what would be 40,000 Americans in a day. Never mind the rape, the kidnapping, the torture, the beheading that also took place. So here is the head of this radical group that is saying she would have gone on October 8th to a rally supporting Hamas that murdered, kidnapped, raped, beheaded innocent Israelis. Listen.
2: Because in other words, you would have gone to that rally had you been able.
3: That's a good question. I probably would have. Yeah. Yeah. I don't live in New York City, so I wouldn't have.
2: One day after the slaughter of 1,200 people. And taking of over 200 hostages, you would have come and rallied behind Hamas.
3: I think that October 7th was largely inevitable. If you put people in an open air concentration camp and you deprive them of rights, of dignity, of food, of the ability to live in safety, you have to expect that they are going to not take that for that long. And that is not defending any harm of civilians or of non-combatants.
2: Well, sure.
3: That is. Do you think it is?
2: You're saying you're supporting it.
3: I'm saying that I think it was inevitable. I think that you cannot put people in a cage and expect them not to revolt. And I think that that supporting the civilians, the non-combatants, the children who are being killed, that's really the primary thing.
2: Uh-huh.
1: You know, it doesn't get any sicker than that. It's kind of like Hassan Piker, America deserved 9/11, having a picture of the Twin Towers, you know, behind him in his, I guess streaming studio, whatever the hell he's doing with his streaming studio. It's insane. These people are nuts. Now you understand the urgency for 85 days. Unbelievable. All right, Jim in Michigan. Hey, Jim, how are you? Glad you called. Happy Monday, sir.
4: Hi, Sean. Can you hear me?
1: I can. Thanks for calling.
4: Hey, great. Now, thank you for taking my call. And I want to talk about Al-Fayed and Hussein Brinker because it became personal. And it's been bothering me since he said it. I had a cousin in Tower 2 from Michigan. And I hope you have some Michigan followers listening to this. And my cousin lived, and he lived to tell a story. He went to Tower 2 because he wanted to learn to improve his life. He's just a middle class man that lived south of Detroit in a suburb we called.
1: So he was able to get out before the towers came tumbling down.
4: Absolutely. And I could tell you, if you allow me, I don't know how much time I got, but if you allow me, I could tell you a little bit about what he went through getting out of that tower. What happened was Morgan Stanley was taking a break. He was studying to be a financial advisor to improve his life. And by the way, his wife was at home with terminal cancer with three little kids. And so she was going to die within a year or so. And so he went to try to improve his life to help his kids out. And so they took a break on the third day. It was a 3-week program. And he said he was looking out the window of all things at the Statue of Liberty. And then he saw it on Tower One. He witnessed it. And he told me, he said, by the way, he gave me permission to tell you this. And he told me he saw a ball of fire and he heard a noise he can never get out of his head up to today. He's got PTSD. He has it at 25 years later. Sean, he didn't become that financial advisor. He became a school teacher to teach kids every year about 9/11. And he's a history teacher in a middle school in the Downriver area. And this year, he wanted to make it a special year and even went to the local newspaper to ask them, and they shunned him. And he's trying to do it himself, to tell people about what 9/11 was all about. They sent him down the stairs, and as he was going down the stairs off the 61st floor, he said between the 30th and 40th floor with a whole bunch of people leaving, the building got hit. He said that building swayed 4 feet to the left and 4 feet to the right, and the stairs dropped. He thought he was dead. He prayed to God that he hoped that something hit his head and he didn't have to suffer. He lucked out. The building stopped, the stairs settled, and he got to the bottom. And the best thing that happened to him, and you can tell Linda this, if you ever heard the New York accent with a great sense of humor, he got to the door. He said there were only two exits. He got to the door and he saw a police officer and he grabbed his arm and he said, God bless you, officer. And the officer said, God bless you too. And in New York's accent, he said, now get your ass out of here. And I thought that was great. And he took off and he ran down the street and he got into a safe zone with thousands of people. And I can't understand that my cousin deserved this. All he is a middle class kid with a family. That's all he was, just like me. He didn't deserve it. He's an American. I don't want this guy to be elected. That's good. He's going to be his constituent. How can that happen? That can't happen.
1: And he's El Sayed's best friend is Hassan Piker and was there campaigning with him often. And he's been defending him. And worse than that, this guy said America deserved that. You know, I'll add one amazing part of that story, too. While your cousin was coming down those stairs and he ran into that wonderful police officer, we don't even know if that guy's alive today. And, yep. You know, all those firemen, all those first responders, all those policemen, they were racing up in the other direction to help save other lives. 2,977 Americans died that day. And then many have died from, you know, 9/11 related illnesses since then. And it is unbelievable that anybody would ever vote for this guy, El Sayed. Based on his associations, his radicalism. That's why I keep telling people, you better treat this as the most important election in your life. If those people get in power, we know what their crazy agenda is. I hope people are listening. I am trying. I feel like Paul Revere, and I'm trying to say the crazy is coming. Don't do it. But we will, in the end, get the government we deserve if people sit on their asses. And they're too lazy to participate. So I am trying to, in the nicest way, urge people to understand with urgency what is in play here.
4: Well, thank you, Sean, and I appreciate it. And just one final comment. He locked eyes with one of those firefighters. And just like you said, he locked eyes and watched that fighter fire go upstairs and knew he wasn't going to come back downstairs.
1: They all knew. They all knew their odds were very low. All of them. All new. I 343, you know, firefighters died that day. So, and Jim, I'm glad you told the story for him. Please tell him from me that I'm glad he got out, and you know, and that thank you for sharing his story on our airways, and that I hope he and his wonderful children are okay. Did his wife ever survive? It sounds like she didn't.
4: She died within a year.
1: I'm sorry. Then please send my deepest condolences, okay?
4: Thank you, Sean. And thank you.
1: God bless you. I'll say it to you. Unbelievable. John San Diego. John, you're on the Sean Hannity Show. Hi.
5: Okay, Sean. I got two things. First, ivermectin, and then the idiotic things that Syed told you on Thursday. For ivermectin, everyone says, oh, it doesn't work on viruses or COVID because it's an antiparasitic. What people are too stupid to understand is that all viruses are obligate parasites. So since COVID is a virus, that makes it a parasite. So of course, ivermectin works on it. And anyone who claimed with authority that it doesn't work really needs to go to prison for lying or talking out of their, whatever. But because they don't know what they're talking about, and they got people killed.
1: You know, John, let me tell you something. This is why all these promises of all these lunatics, not only will they never be fulfilled, people are believing the BS. There is no reason to have confidence that they can do anything right. That's a problem many Americans have. Anyway, thank you, my friend. 800-941-SHAWN if you want to be a part of the program. Listen, you're so excited. 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

0: right, let's say hi to Tamara. She is in upstate New York. What's up, Tamara? How are you? Actually, it's part of the normal part of New York, like Long Island, Bruce Blakeman, Nassau County, Suffolk County. Westchester's pretty normal. New York City's a mess. And unfortunately, New York City usually determine election outcomes. I hope this year Bruce Blakeman becomes the next governor.
1: Well, then you must have missed her saying that the upstaters were too unsophisticated to understand things. So, yes, but thank you so much for taking my call. I truly appreciate it. And I love your show and thank you for all you do for our country.
0: Thank you.
1: That's really important to me of what happened to my dad with that shot. And Fauci plead the fifth with a pardon. He got the shots, and the last one, he got them so he could see his granddaughter and family. I got to miss the last Thanksgiving on Earth because I did not have the shots and could not go to their house up in upstate New York to dinner. So the day after the booster shot, which I told him, don't do it. Oh, we'll see what happens. And I said, no, Dad, sometimes we don't want to see it. It might not be good. It wasn't. I walked in the door. He was on the floor. My legs aren't working. I can't get up. I'm like, oh. So I called the ambulance. He spent 5 days in the hospital. Both the hospitalist and the attending said this was because of the shot. They didn't put it in the documentation, but they put him on a new blood pressure medication. And then 3 weeks later, massive stroke. I've never seen anybody have a stroke. I visited them afterwards. I couldn't get in to see him. They made me wait. I had to come back, go through the whole process again. I could hear him. I'm like, this isn't normal. Something's wrong. The doctor gave him Zyprexa, which I kept saying, he has no mental health issues. Why are you giving him this? It'll calm him. Nope. He was having a massive stroke on the right temporal lobe. I found that out after they put him up into the regular, you know.
0: So let me guess, he had blood clotting from the booster.
1: Yep. But he managed to survive. I had to file Medicare appeal after Medicare appeal to get the best rehab center, which is known nationwide, to take a stroke patient. And he improved a little bit, but then he lasted at the subacute 8 days before he was dehydrated, bladder infection, and fell trying to get himself to the bathroom. They put him on.
0: Let me say, only because of the constraints of time. Number one, Tamara, my heart bleeds for you. It really does.
1: He was so.
0: And you are telling the story of many Americans. Go ahead. I'll give you the last word.
1: He passed away on March 1st. After suffering a bigger stroke than the first one on the 17th, 2 days before his 82nd birthday. So everyone, we had to wait until that. The weird thing was the day before they changed the age limit. So my granddaughter,

week, but you know, my prayers go to you and your family, because a lot of this would have been preventable. And they were so full of it, and just lied repeatedly, knowingly so, in my opinion. And the evidence, I believe, bears that out. I got a break, Tamara. God bless you and your family. I'm so sorry. Terrible. Quick break. Right back. We'll continue.

0: But we do believe in taxing the hell out of millionaires. Yeah, absolutely.
1: Well, what does taxing the hell out of them mean?
0: Yeah, you know, I don't have like a solid, but shouldn't you?
1: I mean, if you're the co-chair of the DSA, shouldn't you be more specific than just taxing the hell out of something? What exactly do you mean?
0: So again, it's democracy, right? And we have to look at what we need to spend and what we need. We don't want to depend on the existence of millionaires because that means people are still getting exploited. So, mm-hmm. so yeah, we need to look at what we need to pay for in the interim, what sort of tax base we need for that to happen, and then, and build from there.
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0: With Iran continues. I'm Ted Lindner, Fox News. President Trump saying the U.S. is wiping out Iran in the conflict in the Middle East as the Iranian regime is calling for compensation from the U.S.
1: In the Oval Office, President Trump told reporters if there are damages to be paid, the Iranian regime should pay for its decades of violence and promoting terrorism. The president says the United States military has swept the entire Strait of Hormuz for mines and the Navy is getting the job done.
2: Look. The only one that has control of the Strait of Hormuz right now is the United States Navy. We have a blockade that's been infallible. It's a steel wall.
1: At the White House, Mike Emanuel, Fox News.
0: Senators Ron Johnson and Rand Paul releasing texts from Dr. Anthony Fauci's government phone this week, revealing communications with other health officials during the COVID-19 pandemic. They had to do with pregnant women and whether it was safe for them to take the COVID vaccine. More details on this from Fox's Kevin Cork.
3: Quoting Fauci from a text dated 25th of January of 2021, since many people have significant cytokines, storm, and fever after the second dose, this theoretically could be associated with miscarriage in the first trimester. February the 3rd, he said in a Q&A with JAMA, that's the Journal of the American Medical Association, that the FDA found that there were no red flags regarding the vaccine in pregnant women. Then months later, he said this, quoting again, there's no indication whatsoever that there's any increase of any adverse issues in a pregnant woman who was vaccinated compared to a pregnant woman who wasn't vaccinated. It's pretty clear that pregnant women should get vaccinated.
0: This comes after the Senate Homeland Security Committee voted to hold Dr. Fauci in contempt of Congress after he invoked the Fifth Amendment over 100 times during a hearing. Lawmakers also referred him to the Department of Justice. America's listening to Fox News.
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0: I will not support hacks, hacks in the Democratic Party who have led us to this Waterloo.
1: Well, as you well know, ICE has nothing to do with the southern border. 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
2: Well, that's not much of a choice. 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
3: Freedom is back in style. 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
3: 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Coming up next, our final news roundup and information overload hour.
5: All right, news roundup and information overload hour. Here's our toll-free number. It is 800-941-SEAN if you want to be a part of the program. I guess the WNBA has learned nothing from Bud Light and the Dylan Mulvaney disaster. And there was a massive economic, you know, pushback on Bud Light. I don't think they've ever fully recovered. Because you go woke, you go broke. And now you've got, we've told you last week about the situation, you know, that the Indiana Fever that has, Caitlin Clark and, Sophie Cunningham, is now under fire for nothing. No reason at all. I do not know why that the league has not addressed the never ending flagrant fouls against Caitlin Clark. I've watched games. I'm like, this is ridiculous. And I'm not even a big basketball fan, to be very honest with you, in either the NBA or the WNBA. But I've been curious. I think that they are amazing players. I think there's a lot of amazing players in the league. And so, you know, I've just tried to pay a little bit of attention. And here's this big controversy over Sophie Cunningham, because she stands up for girls in locker rooms and girls in women's sports, you know, then has to play a game. I guess it was against Minnesota Lynx. And the coach of that team has on, you know, a pro trans kids, you know, shirt at the same time. And the league doesn't address it. It's insane. Anyway, so actually there was a game over the weekend. And it was Indiana Fever star Sophie Cunningham, who's been getting booed by people and also cheers by people, because she's standing up for young women in sports. And she says, this is about standing up for the right of young women to play, not to have to compete against biological men. That's all it is. It's not that controversial in my view. But apparently it is. So she's going up for a layup. She's totally like, it's a simple layup. He's not going to stop the layup from going in. And she literally gets such a flagrant foul, by the Chicago Sky player. I think you say Dejanay, Carrington. And Carrington just basically levels her with her left arm. Boom. You know, such a flagrant, aggressive foul that could have really hurt Sophie Cunningham. Now, there have been some people that said she shouldn't even be in the league. You know, our friend Clay Travis thinks that she should be suspended at least for the year. And then, you know, this horrible flagrant foul on a layup, she got kicked out of the game. It's a flagrant two fouls, what they call it. And anyway, then Cunningham appeared to ask, you know, what the F? And she was clobbered. She was bleeding out of her mouth and, you know, was assessed, you know, this flagrant foul too, which is what they call it. She's booted from the game and acting like she's so shocked. And why would you be shocked over that? I don't think you should be shocked over that. So there's been like a huge pushback to all of this. Now, I would argue, you know, Caitlin Clark was such an amazing phenom in terms of her shooting ability. You know, why other players have targeted her for flagrant fouls and nothing's been done about it. She's good for the league. And that means for every player in the league, because if people were coming, as they have been, to see her play, because she's such an amazing shooter, 10 feet behind the 3-point range, you know, she can hit shot after shot after shot if she's on fire. Same with Sophie Cunningham, both amazing players. You know, it was interesting. I looked up Carrington's background, the one that smacked Sophie Cunningham. And, you know, after this, you know, fast break layup, it was no way she was going to stop it. So she just, you know, so aggressively ripped her, nearly ripped her neck off and her face off. It was unbelievable. And, you know, now people are wondering what the penalty should be. Apparently, Carrington comes from a very prosperous and, quote, religious sports family. Her father was a pastor, mother, and active in the ministry. And she attended a private Christian school going up. Her father was a standout safety in the NFL, played two Super Bowls. And the reason I bring all this up is because then, after she's kicked out of the game, she tweets out or puts on X out, white privilege. And I'm like, this isn't about white privilege. This is about your foul against somebody. And why did you clobber somebody and frankly risk injuring them severely? Anyway, so it's absurd on so many different levels. Now, because the WNBA won't take a stand on the issue that Sophie Cunningham has rightly brought up, and that is protecting women's sports. Well, now it started with our friend of this program who's been on this program many times, Ennis Freedom. And it's actually pretty amazing what he's doing in this. He's now saying, okay, well, if you're going to be woke, then I want to play. I want to try out. I want to make myself eligible to play in the WNBA. Ennis Cantor Freedom. Here's what he said.
6: Well, it's officially official. I just declared for the 2027 WNBA draft in April. Join me in this draft.
7: Ennis Cantor Freedom decided he's going to throw his hat into the WNBA.
8: The WNBA does not ban men who identify as women right now from playing in the league.
9: He would dominate the WNBA without batting an eyelash.
10: The number one prospect in the history of the WNBA.
5: Now, he's not the only one. Then we had Royce White, former NBA player, and he's now declaring he wants to be eligible to play in the WNBA, and I just think this is brilliant. Now, the guest we're going to be joined with in a minute, Adam Francisco, declared eligibility also for the WNBA draft. And here's what he said.
11: Hey, guys, it's Adam Francisco. And I just wanted to say that I am so proud of Ennis Freedom being his true, authentic self and declaring his eligibility for the WNBA. I wanted to piggyback off of his announcement. And I also wanted to declare myself eligible for the upcoming WNBA draft. If self-identification is the only eligibility requirement, well, then I guess I'm eligible too. And no, I don't plan on making any physical changes. No surgeries, no hormones. I'm not even going to change my name or my pronouns. But according to progressive rules, none of that is required to affirm my identity. I might be 43 years old and I might be recovering from a kidney transplant, but after watching some recent highlights of Angel Reese, I am confident that I can contribute to a WNBA team, both on the court as well as in the locker room.
5: Anyway, Adam Francisco joins us now. And anyway, they announced the league is holding meetings to redefine what a woman is after all these, you know, NBA players reveal plans to join. Anyway, Adam Francisco, America's first comedian, now a free agent, apparently for the WNBA, joins us. How are you, sir?
12: Hey, Sean. Thanks for having me.
5: All right. Well, are you a good basketball player like Ennis?
12: I was pretty good in my 20s and 30s. I'm only 5'10", but I was able to dunk a basketball. I boasted a 39-inch vertical.
5: No way. I'm 6 feet tall. I can't get anywhere near dunking a basketball.
12: Well, I can't dunk a basketball anymore, but again, after watching Angel Reese highlights, which we should probably call lowlights, I really do feel like I could contribute to the league in a meaningful way.
5: You know, this is going to be fascinating to watch how this plays out. You know, my friend Clay Travis actually offered $10 million to last year's WNBA championship team from Vegas if they would play a single game against high school boys of his choice, a high school basketball team of his choice. And amazing that there's nobody that has gotten back to him or wants to take up the offer for $10 million. Isn't that crazy?
12: Yeah, that's crazy. But, you know, the reality is men and women, we have distinct biological innate differences, right? That's just an innate biological reality. And so I really do think that if they were to play a high school team of Clay Travis's choosing, I would put my money on the high school team beating the WNBA world champions.
5: Well, I interviewed Travis on this last week. I said, how confident are you that this is going to that these guys, that the boys team would win. He goes, Sean, it's a slam dunk, to use a basketball analogy. He goes, there's no way they'll lose. No way.
12: Exactly.
5: All right. So look, you're a comedian. I don't think you're really serious about trying, and you don't really think you're going to get drafted, do you?
12: You know, I do think ultimately this is a pressure tactic that we need to put onto the WNBA to kind of push them into a position to decide and define what is a woman, which apparently they're doing right now. Now, the bottom line is I would actually pursue joining the WNBA just to prove the point. If they do not define it, then what's to stop me, Enos, or Royce White from declaring herself a woman and trying to join the league? Nothing. So they really need to define this and put an end to this so we can protect women's sports. You know, Sean, I don't have a child yet, but I do hopefully want to have a daughter one day. And I'm fighting for this now so that when I have a daughter, this is all settled. When she wants to compete in sports one day, I don't want her to have to worry about a man changing in her locker room or being in the same bathroom as her.
5: You know, I've interviewed Riley Gaines many, many times, and she talked about just how horrible that has been. Now, in the case of Carrington, who committed this flagrant foul and got kicked out of the game, I think it was pretty dangerous. A couple of things happened as a result of this. The Fever coach, that is Sophie Cunningham's coach, actually defended Carrington after this totally flagrant foul. If I'm Sophie Cunningham, I'm saying, I'm out of here. I want to put myself up, you know, to move to a team that would support me, you know, and I really felt disappointed when Caitlin Clark was asked about it. You know, she didn't stand by her teammate. Now her coach is not standing by her own player. I'm like, this is nuts.
12: Yeah, there's been a lot of calls for the coach of the Fever to be fired. At the end of the day, the coach is supposed to put their team and their players first. And to stand with Desjardins and not Sophie when that was such a brutal attack, that was very shocking to me.
5: All right, quick break. We'll continue more with Adam Francisco, who is now making himself eligible for the WNBA draft, along with Enes Kanter Freedom, and other now biological men are saying they identify as women. And they want to play in the WNBA. How will they react to this? More on the other side. Then your call's coming up, 800-941-SHAWN, if you want to be a part of the program.
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0: All right, our final moments. Adam Francisco is with us. He, along with Ennis Cantor Freedom and others now, biological men, applying to play and be eligible for the draft in the WNBA. You know, so the WNBA commissioner sent a letter to all the teams on Friday addressing the concerns about the inclusion of transgender athletes in the league. And anyway, I know many of you have received questions in recent weeks regarding transgender athlete participation in women's basketball. I expect this topic will continue to receive significant attention. And I wanted to reach out to share that we are approaching these conversations at the league office and to thank those of you who have responded to questions from the media with thoughtfulness and professionalism. We recognize this is a complex and nuanced topic, and we will continue to have important conversations with all of you and the Players Association in the weeks and months ahead. We also plan to convene additional discussions after listening sessions for any team leaders who would like to participate. And your perspective and feedback is invaluable. I appreciate those who have already, you know, reached out to share their thoughts. And then she goes on this big, big lecture, you know, on social media, the WNBA Players Association, that emphasized diversity and inclusion, and while saying the group will not be used as political pawns. So what is that, their preparation to say no for the quote values they say they stand for? We embrace justice, equity, diversity, inclusion. Those are the values that unite this union and allow it to protect women's sports like creating transformational change. Hate, abuse, demonization of any person, group of people, transgender, only fuel fear, division, and harm. Sounds like they may, you might be eligible.
1: Yeah, it sounds like I might be. And I do want to point out that using the word inclusion to describe professional sports doesn't make any sense. As a matter of fact, sports is the opposite of inclusion. It is supposed to be a pure meritocracy-based league. If you are not good enough, you are not eligible to be part of the league. And in the case of a women's league, if you are a male, like myself, like you, Sean, like Enos, like Royce, we should not be eligible to join the NBA. But until they define it as XX chromosomes or an adult female, they've opened themselves up to this backlash.
0: It's kind of entertaining at this point. If it wasn't so serious, if it wasn't so ludicrous, you know, there are certain undeniable truths in life. One is, generally speaking, biological men are stronger than women. Is that hard? And there aren't six genders, like Tallarico says, there are two.
1: Exactly. And I do want to let you know, Sean, that I saw Royce White has received his wig in the mail. My wig is actually coming tomorrow. And so for your listeners, if they stay tuned to my social media platforms, they'll see me practicing in the gym starting tomorrow as a trans woman preparing for the WNBA.
0: All right. Well, we appreciate you sharing it, and we wish you a lot of luck if you and hoping that your dream comes true, Adam. Adam Francisco, anyway, now wants to be eligible for the draft for the WNBA. 800-941-SEAN is our number. Linda, should I make myself eligible? What do you think? And we'll talk about that on the other side.
2: Absolutely. You like the idea? Seanina. I'm going to call you Seanina.
0: All right. Are you done?
2: Never.
0: All right. Listen, the threat is very real. We have watched the devastation. Israel under fire. Their very survival hanging in the balance. We've seen densely populated areas being hammered with these cluster bombs, ballistic missiles being fired by Iran and their proxies. The damage has destroyed lives, destroyed property. And there is the unbelievable need for humanitarian assistance ongoing today. I mean, so many thousands of people need food and water and shelter and housing and medication. And for the elderly, they can't even get out to see a doctor. That's where our friends at the IFCJ come in. They are providing mobile medical clinics for the elderly, but they're providing all of that other humanitarian life-saving assistance, life-saving aid. And whatever you can do to help them is greatly appreciated. They are the ones on the ground doing the hard work, but they can't do it without your help and support. So we hope you'll join us in supporting the International Fellowship of Christians and Jews. 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They want prayers for Israel's protection and strength. And, you know, hopefully one day for a lasting peace for once in the Middle East. Anyway, go to their website, PrayIFCJ.org. 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

0: News, I'm Ted Lindner. President Trump signing an executive order recommending childhood vaccines be limited to 11 and making the now combined MMR, mumps, measles, rubella shots separate shots. Fox's Chad Pergram.
1: Senate Health Committee Chairman Bill Cassidy is a doctor. He called the order, quote, wrong. He believes this makes people more hesitant to get vaccine.
0: The action is due to concerns over the effects on pregnant women and autism. Tonight's Powerball jackpot worth $905 million. The number is drawn on Monday night, 6, 37, 54, 55, and 64. A Powerball of 10. If you win, the jackpot's got a cash value of $391.9 million. And a powerful 7.4 magnitude earthquake struck western Colombia today, killing at least 111 people, trapping residents under debris of collapsed buildings, and people being forced to evacuate. America's listening to Fox News.
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1: All right, 25 till the top of the hour, 800-941-SEAN is our number if you want to be a part of the program. 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All right. So I want to stay on this WNBA issue just for a second here. Or you can talk about anything that's on your mind. But, you know, here's Royce White. He was a great NBA player. Now, Jason's a bigger NBA fan than I am. So is Katie. And Linda, you don't know the name of anybody in the NBA, right? Probably. How many people do you know?
2: I know no one.
1: In the NBA or WNBA? You know who Caitlin Clark is.
2: I know,
1: you
2: know a few people. Cunningham. I know who they are because of the news, but I don't know them because of basketball. Do you know what I'm saying?
1: Okay.
2: Like, if I know you, it's because you got political. Right, because I hate him.
1: Is there any of the three names I mentioned that I
2: don't like Caitlin Clark. I think she's an idiot, and I don't like LeBron James. Sophie Cunningham,
1: she's not an idiot. I mean,
2: she is an idiot. She had an opportunity to stand up, and she sat down, and she was weak, and she was feckless, and it's an embarrassment, in my opinion.
1: Well, I think even more embarrassing is Stephanie White, the coach of the Indiana Fever. Now, on the Fever, you have, you know, Caitlin, and you have Sophie Cunningham, who made these statements standing up for girls in women's sports. And the coach didn't support her. Neither did Caitlin Clark. She didn't want any part of it. And that, to me, is disappointing for Sophie. Sophie, to me, gets the gold medal for being brave. And I don't even think it should be an issue that's even controversial. But she did it, and she is, you know, got slammed with this flagrant foul because of it. And, you know, the silence of people, unfortunately, has been deafening. Caitlin Clark has been dealing with this nonsense since the day she got into the league, these flagrant fouls, and they even continue to this day. But then the coach is asked about the flagrant foul, wouldn't even stand up for her own player, and, you know, has no answer on the issue of men playing in the WNBA. Listen,
3: one of the things about May is that she's going to play her butt off, man. She's going to compete. Nobody's going to go walking in for a layup. And so I don't oppose the hard foul. But I also don't think that she intentionally went for the net.
4: What is your stance on men or athletes who test as biological male participating in women's sports? What's your personal stance?
3: Yeah, I mean, I don't know that I would say that I'm educated enough from a scientific standpoint. I don't ever believe that exclusion is an answer. I just don't. I do think, you know, when we think about various levels of sport, various governing bodies of sport and things that go into that, like I said, I'm not educated enough at the different levels. I know growing up, I played with the boys all the time.
4: So
3: there
4: weren't
3: girl sports.
4: Would you welcome a biological male in WNBA?
3: I don't know. When we talk about biological male and scientifically where we are, I think it's a totally different scenario.
1: I'm sorry. You don't stand up for that. If you don't see that as a flagrant, horrible foul that could injure your star player, one of your star players, then there's no hope for you. I would not want to play for that coach. And if Sophie Cunningham asked to be traded, I think she should have every right to be traded to a coach who will support her. It's unbelievable. Now, Royce White, anyway, he made it to the NBA. So now he's declaring himself eligible for the WNBA draft for next year. Okay, but the bottom line is, I would imagine, based on his ability to play and his physicality, biologically speaking, that he probably could do pretty well in the WNBA, don't you think?
5: Look.
1: Well, all right, let's use another example. How about Enes Kanter Freedom?
6: Well, yeah, I mean, he's 6'11" and played in the league.
1: Exactly.
6: Yeah, he would dominate. Look, the WNBA commissioner is awful. She should be fired, if not immediately at the end of the season, because she cannot get control of anything in her league. And with this thing,
1: she can't. The Players Association leader can't. Nobody wants to dare deal with this. They're scared to death.
6: Well, somebody's going to have to deal with it, because this whole clown show is going to go on until they do deal with it. So she either has to come up with an absolute where there are absolutely no trans players that are allowed in the league, or, you know what, they take a vote and decide, you know what, if they want to have a trans player like this person from France, if they want this person to play, because there are players in the league that want this, let them have it. Let him have it and
1: Katie,
6: see how that
1: works
6: out.
1: Katie, where do you stand on this?
7: I 100% agree with him. It's just getting too ridiculous. You know, the women's game is already more physical, I would say. Just, you know, they get away with a lot. And sometimes you just have to nip it in the bud and say, okay, enough is enough. The stars in the NBA, you know, there's a reason why, you know, they get to the free throw line all the time. You know, people like, Shai Gilgeous-Alexander gets to the free throw line and gets called a free throw merchant, but it's because he's a star. He's the MVP and he deserves that respect. And you have to have it in the WNBA as well. And she just, does not have control over the league, and they're just running over everyone, and it needs to stop.
1: If I owned a WNBA team and Enes Kanter Freedom wanted to play and the league's going to let biological men play, I would want him on my team immediately. And any other, you know, former NBA star that wanted to be eligible, I put them on the team immediately, because they will win it all. It's the fact that they won't take Clay Travis up on his offer for $10 million to let the boys' high school team of his choice play last year's champions, Vegas, it speaks volumes.
6: Yeah, see, that's where I'm gonna go against you on that one. Why in the hell would you ever, if you're the women's basketball team, why would you do this? What advantage?
1: For $10 million, I have 10 million reasons why.
6: Yeah, that's not good enough, bud. Because if you
1: what do you want? 20 million?
6: No.
1: Clay is making a point.
6: Oh, I know the point that he's making. I don't like how he's making it.
1: Why not,
6: Sean? If that women's team loses to that high school boys team, how does that help the league? You're not helping advance the cause of women's sports by embarrassing them.
1: But the league is suggesting that there's no difference if some male identifies as a woman. Aren't they kind of open to the idea that biological men can play in the WNBA?
6: Yes,
1: why don't they take the point that's being made.
6: If you are that women's team, there is nothing in it for you other than the money. There's only embarrassment. If you don't win that game convincingly from start to finish, then it's a tremendous, it's almost as bad as allowing a trans player in. You're doing just as much damage.
1: I would be so negligent if I did not get Linda's opinion on this. I know you're not the biggest sports person. However, I think this is great what Enes Kanter Freedom is doing and these other people are doing, and what Clay Travis is doing. I love it, because they have dug themselves a hole politically so deep. I don't think they know how to get out of it. I'm enjoying watching them struggle.
2: Yeah, me too. I think these people deserve every bit of pain they get. And I think if there are women on the team who oppose going up against a high school boys team or oppose transgenders on their team, they should choose the moment, which is right now, to speak up. If you think that everybody's equal and we're all the same and our bodies are all the same and everybody's the same, fine, have at it. But if you are a person who actually believes in biology and that we are all created differently and that there are subsets of people that have similar things like men and women,
1: why does Tellerico think there's six genders and championing the rights of men to play
2: because
1: women's
2: Tal
1: sports.
2: Rico and,
1: well,
2: is
1: hang on
2: a psyop.
1: One more thing. And also championing the right of biological men to have access to abortion services.
2: Right, because I mean, it's the psyop right now. For example, I'll give you a perfect analogy. 6 years ago, if you said that taking the second COVID shot could potentially have you lose your child in the first trimester, you would have been laughed, you would have been yelled at, you would have been called a tinfoil hat. Today, it is national news. It's on every major network. Everybody's talking
1: Fox
2: about
1: has
2: it.
1: Been covering it all day. And,
2: all
1: and
2: day.
1: That is,
2: now,
1: that
2: 5 years from
1: in
2: now.
1: In the first trimester, if you get the second shot, they said, yeah.
2: It could have killed your baby. And he knew it. And he knew it. So
1: and
2: it's
1: he didn't
2: not
1: tell
2: just
1: us.
2: That. That's exactly
1: knew everything.
2: Right. So people who
1: look
2: say we got to drop the Fauci stuff, it doesn't matter, nobody cares. Let me tell you, people care. You murdered their family. You murdered the unborn children. We care a lot. But put that to the side for a minute. So fast forward 5 years from now, are we going to have a whole group of people saying, I cannot believe all those people trying to let dudes play with women in the WNBA and do all that horrible stuff? But see, the problem is right now, everybody's afraid. Like Stephanie White is afraid to say the truth, which is, yes, I think it's weird for a 6 foot 11 inch man to play in the women's league. But because of our bylaws, we're trapped. Well, you know what? You made your bed. Sleep in it. Get cozy.
1: If I was Sophie Cunningham and my coach didn't stand up for me, which was the most flagrant foul ever.
2: Incredible. Absolutely.
1: I would walk up to the owner of the Indiana Fever and I'd say, trade me now. I'm out. That's it. I want out. I'm not going to play for you anymore.
2: The problem for Sophie Cunningham is she's doing the right thing. Sophie Cunningham is speaking up and being
1: the voice.
2: If
1: your coach stabs you in the back like that, no way. If a coach
2: doesn't stand up. No, but the problem is no one's going to pick her up. Do you know why? Because they're all feckless. If you look at these coaches, Sage Steele said it on Friday, and I thought she said it very well. And it was one of her stronger points in that interview, which was, she was in, you know, this league of women in sports for 30 years of her career. She was friends with a lot of these coaches. She cannot believe how ridiculous it's become to the point that they're unable to just state what's obvious, which is that dudes are dudes and women are women and they shouldn't be in the same thing. Now, I will say, if trans people want to play that bad in a professional league, get some funding and start your own. Have at it. Knock yourselves out. Do whatever you want. But if you can't figure out if you're a girl or a guy and nobody else can either, well, then make your own league. This is the I Don't Know League. We're all going to play here. Good luck.
1: It's going to be amazing to watch. To our busy phones we go. Let's say hi to Duke in California, where they have a absentee no-show governor, communist Gavin Newsom. What's going on, Duke? How are you?
8: Mr. Hannity, thank you for taking my call. I am a honorably discharged Vietnam era Marine Corps veteran. And my first day in the military, you're still in your civilian clothes. You raise your right hand and you make a pledge, a lifelong pledge. I do solemnly swear to defend the Constitution of the United States against all foreign and domestic enemies up into giving my life. So help me God. I took it serious then. I take it serious today. And when I see this crazy that's going on now, it's a direct assault. Newsom, I mean, what can you say about Newsom that everybody doesn't know? He's a scumbag. He's a communist. And the thing that really makes me crazy is in World War One, we fought Germany, a socialist, fascist country. We lost 116,000 troops in that conflict. World War Two, we fought Germany again in Japan. Germany, a socialist, fascist, evil country at the time. We lost 407,000 plus. Now, Korea, we lost 33,000 fighting communism. Vietnam, we lost 58,468.
1: By the way, you're not even talking about the Holocaust. You're not talking about, you know, in the last century, 100 million souls dead. I mean, yeah, and America's led the way fighting for freedom. And I know what you're going to say. And now we're going to give it away to communists? Is that what you're going to say?
8: We are giving it away. I mean, those 12.
1: No, we have an election to stop it.
8: And
1: we have an election in 85 days to stop it.
8: I'll tell you what.
1: You are making a brilliant point. I hope, and I'm only out of time. I'm only going to say goodbye because I'm out of time, but I'm telling you, I hope everybody listens to Duke, a Marine veteran, Semper Fi, because he is dead on right. Too much blood and death has happened in defense of freedom. And that's against communism, statism, totalitarianism. And we better stop it right here, dead in its tracks. It can't happen here. Believe it. 800-941-SHAWN is a number. 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

We have an electorate that, unfortunately, I think is half asleep right now. You need to wake up, and you need to do it before Labor Day. This election is that important. Please, please tell every one of your friends, your family, your coworkers, anybody you run into. I mean, there's so much at stake in this November midterm election. Anyway, we're loaded up tonight. We have Dan Bongino, our favorite Senator John Kennedy tonight, Caroline Leavitt. We got Oliver Larkin, the DSA candidate from Florida. We had him on the radio last week. This guy's, you know, got very interesting views. Brianna Lyman will be hitting the streets for us and much, much more. Just set your DVR tonight, Hannity, 9 Eastern on Fox. We'll see you tonight, back here tomorrow. Thank you for making this show possible.

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4: COVID texts released. I'm Sue Guzman, Fox News. Some new text messages are being released from Dr. Anthony Fauci's government phone, where he expressed concern over the COVID-19 vaccine and early-term miscarriages.
5: In one text thread from January of 2021, Dr. Fauci discusses the impact of the COVID-19 injection on pregnant women. Dr. Fauci writes to the then Surgeon General and head of the CDC, quote, many people have significant cytokine storm and fever after the second dose. This theoretically could be associated with miscarriage in the first trimester. Dr. Fauci later said that COVID could cause serious illness during pregnancy and that no safety issues had emerged among thousands of pregnant women who at the time had gotten the vaccine. Dr. Fauci also pointed to guidance from health authorities that left the decision to get the vaccine to women and their health care providers.
4: Fox's Max Gordon, President Trump looking to change regulations on childhood vaccines. The latest from Fox's Chad Perkerman in Washington.
6: The president signed an executive order reducing the number of recommended childhood vaccines. Health and Human Services Secretary RFK Jr. drove the move.
7: We are comparing health outcomes in vaccinated versus unvaccinated children. The vaccines administered during pregnancy and outcomes ranging from allergies to autoimmune disease to autism and other neurodevelopmental disorders.
6: Now, Kennedy says there's no conclusion whether vaccines contribute to health problems. Senate Health Committee Chairman Bill Cassidy is a doctor. He called the order, quote, wrong. He believes.

0: believes this makes people more hesitant to get vaccine.
1: President Trump's pick for U.S. Attorney General Todd Blanche sworn in Monday night at the Oval Office after a rough nomination period. Blanche had faced backlash for his history as the president's personal attorney. 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
8: In 1783, the Revolutionary War was nearly over, but America's future remained uncertain. Officers in the Continental Army were angry. Congress had failed to provide promised pay, and some considered using the Army's power to force the government's hand. George Washington understood their frustration, but he also knew the liberty they had fought to win could be destroyed by the very army that secured it. Washington confronted his officers and urged them to choose honor, patience, and loyalty to the Republic over rebellion. He could have used their anger to increase his own power. Instead, he used his influence to restrain it. Power asks what it can take. Character asks what duty requires. Washington's lesson still stands. Freedom survives when leaders place principle above ambition and remain faithful to God, country, and the people they serve.
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11: Right before I walked in to this studio, I just watched two sound bites, two clips from the Sunday morning news shows. Alexandria Ocasio-Cortez on ABC's This Week with John Carl, where she babbles like an absolute idiot. It's an incredible soundbite, completely detached from reality. Her trying to explain away why she once supported defunding the police. And the host, the anchor, John Carl, is just grinning and giggling. He did everything but give her a foot rub. And then I watched the clip of Margaret Brennan from CBS's Face the Nation try to crucify Jay Bhattacharya, who is the acting director of the CDC and the director of the National Institutes of Health. The contrast is stunning. We're going to play them both for you at some point on today's show, because this is what ought to be taught in journalism classes. Journalism professors, and of course there's no hope for them either, but maybe over at Hillsdale or, you know, like a legitimate college, Liberty University, who knows? Pick a normal college where you could teach what not to be as a journalist. It's kind of crazy. It's wild. Rob Schmidt over at Newsmax reposted AOC's blatherings on his Twitter feed, and he posted on X, "She is truly an idiot, totally detached from reality." I mean, it's so true. I'm starting to think that a lot of these people are just actors. They're installed. They know the talking points. They're performative. They're good at what they do. They message better than maybe our side does at times. I mean, it's got to be intentional. You just can't be so vapid by accident. I also want to find out. I got a couple of texts as I walked into the studio. I always like looking at the text line, see what you're up to. Always feel free to give me your feedback. 800-655-MIKE. You'd rather text rather than call the show. 800-655-6453. And I got three or four texts about the big drama in the WNBA, the Women's Professional Basketball League. The reason it's not probably on my radar is I don't really spend any time worrying about the WNBA. It doesn't cross my mind to think about it. I've got a vague knowledge of Caitlin Clark. She's apparently supposed to be good for the league. There's drama, it's racial between black players and white players, although I don't know exactly why. And I know this Sophie Cunningham has spoken out against biological men in women's sports. So evidently the narrative is that she's being targeted. And Saturday, one of the players on one of the teams, the Sky, this is the Sky and the Fever. If you held a gun to my head, I don't know where the Fever is, and I don't know where the Sky is. I barely pay any attention to the WNBA. But there's a player who, you know, notably wears a white wig, a blonde wig, a black woman named Dejanay Carrington. She was assessed a flagrant 2 foul and kicked out of the game after a hard foul against the Fever's Sophie Cunningham. Well, this thing got so much notoriety and so much attention that the Attorney General of the state of Florida, Uthmeyer, said that if that happened in Florida, he'd have the black player arrested for assault and battery. Now, maybe it's because I'm detached from it a little bit. Yeah, it was a hard foul. It's what they call a clothesline. I've seen it a million times. I used to referee basketball. I was once a sports official. I don't know if you know that, but in a previous life, I umpired college baseball and I refereed high school and small college basketball. Maybe it's part of my personality. I've always appreciated officiating, had dear, great friendships with fellow officials, made my way up the ranks, even worked the Division II College World Series a few times in Montgomery, Alabama. It's my claim to fame. I used to have a couple of College World Series rings because they'd give one of the College World Series rings to the umpires. So, I mean, that's my kind of level of interest. I'm interested in officiating. I'm not really a huge sports fanatic, but I've seen that foul. I've called that foul before. It's a clothesline. It's a dangerous foul. Sophie Cunningham was going up for a layup and she gets, you know, her head practically taken off by Dejanay Carrington. Now, the reason I point out that Dejanay Carrington, who's the black player who fouled Sophie Cunningham, the white player, is because after she was ejected from the game, she took to social media and wrote, "white privilege." And I don't really fully get that when you're a black woman wearing a blonde wig. I mean, I don't know much about cultural appropriation, but doesn't that strike you as cultural? If I go around wearing an afro, somebody might say, well, Gallagher's lost his marbles. He's culturally appropriating African Americans. But if a black woman wears a long white wig, I guess it's a wig, right? I mean, I don't know. I'm looking at the pictures here as Yasmin's playing them on Salem News Channel. I'm just intrigued by the white privilege comment. But again, I have no idea as to your level of interest in the WNBA or any of the drama that's going on there. So, with that in mind, 800-655-MIKE. Let me know if you want to dive into this, if you're following this. I like this Uthmeyer attorney general, to be honest with you, but to be blunt, I'm not sure it's a foul on the basketball court is worthy of arresting somebody for assault and battery. Not real sure. Think that might be an overreaction. It seems to me there's a lot of overreacting going on here. It's a basketball game. Who cares? Am I missing out here? Let me know. 800-655-MIKE, 14 past the hour. 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

0: Gallagher.
1: I've always said you have to respect AOC in terms of getting out there and hustling. She was a bartender in New York, and she upended a prominent Democrat politician to become a high-profile member of Congress. I just saw a second clip of her with John Carl. My Lord, this woman is an idiot. She is, I mean, somebody posted on X, AOC has not done an interview with a broadcast network in more than 2 years until yesterday in this sit down on ABC's This Week with John Carl. Joe Concha writes, I can guarantee you that John Carl was chosen for a very specific reason, to ensure that she would not be made truly uncomfortable at any point during the Q&A. I mean, he's just fawning over her, and she's completely blithering like an absolute imbecile. I'm not kidding you. If she was a city councilman, you'd say, gosh, we got a dummy on the city council. She's a powerful member of the U.S. House of Representatives. And then compare that with what happened over on CBS with Margaret Brennan and Dr. Jay Bhattacharya. All of that coming up. But first, the Indiana Fever versus the Chicago Sky. I didn't even know the Fever was in Indiana. Barely knew that the Sky is in Chicago. But it's the WNBA, which is perfect. Arizona sends a text message, which sums it up for me. Arizona writes, the WNBA is getting to be like the roller derby of the 1970s. And I kind of agree. It's like, I think it's the WWE. All right, so you got good guys, you got bad guys. The black girl with the white, with the blonde wig, she's the bad guy. The blonde kid, or the white gal that got clotheslined, I guess she's the good guy. Maybe you think that the white girl's the bad guy because she doesn't think biological men should be in women's sports. Okay. It's America. Feel the way you want to feel. Be the way you want to be. It's the WNBA. Who cares? Alaska sends a text. I'm cracking up watching your show on Salem News Channel right now. I was hoping you'd cover the white privilege incident. And that's the part that fascinates me. How the black woman with the blonde wig cries that she's a victim of white privilege when she got tossed from the game because of her flagrant foul. White privilege, says the black woman with the white wig? Huh? This isn't real life. Karen's in Arkansas. We'll start there. 22 past the hour, 800-655-MIKE. Hi, Karen. How are you today?
2: I am great, thank you. I can tell you who cares. Every white woman in America who's ever had reverse racism thrown at them, every white mama in America who's got a white daughter who's playing basketball, that's who cares. They started out after Caitlin Clark because she's white. Sophie took up for Caitlin. Now they're after Sophie. They don't need to go to jail. They have to do more than just getting ejected from the game because it's not working. Some white girl is going to get hurt badly on the court because the refs won't do anything about it.
1: Right.
2: Except throw them out.
1: Okay, so help me understand how you know that these fouls and this is happening because the players are white. How do you know that?
2: Because I watch the games.
1: Well, how does watching a game let you know that a clothesline foul is a result of a black woman not liking a white woman because of her whiteness? How do you know that, Karen?
2: It's obvious if you watch enough of the games. They target them. They go after them. The announcers talk about it. It's all over social media. All you have to do is watch the games. They don't do this to the other black Fever players. They only do it to Sophie and to Caitlin Clark.
1: Well, maybe that's
2: targeting those two girls.
1: Yeah, maybe that's because of their talent. Maybe they're jealous and they're resentful of how talented they are. Maybe they're more talented than the other players, and maybe they're trying to take them out. It's happened all through the history of the NBA. A lot of the talented players get targeted. I'm just fascinated that you, and listen, you could be right. I don't know, but you know more about the WNBA than I do. I'm just waiting for you to explain how you know that these players are being targeted because they're white. And you're not really, with all due respect, Karen, you're not giving me much of an answer. Well, you watch the games. It doesn't tell you anything. Are they saying, has any of them said, I'm targeting Sophie Cunningham because she's white?
2: I know what you're saying, and I appreciate what you're trying to do, but I think the majority of the American citizens will go, oh, Karen nailed it. She got it right.
1: Oh,
2: because all you have to do is watch the games and you see it. They don't do this to the black players, and it's because Sophie is against transgenderism in sports. She does
1: not want a guy, and that's not race. That's a whole different story. Then that's a whole different reason she's being targeted. That has nothing to do with her whiteness, does it?
2: Well, she's very vocal about her beliefs and protecting women.
1: Right.
2: And little girls.
1: Right.
2: And so, yes, the black community has just taken offense, and this one particular player is well known for flagrant fouls, and Sophie and Caitlin are just targets right now. For a year and a half to 2 years, the officials and everybody else, social media has been talking about Caitlin Clark and how they are after her. And so now Sophie takes up for Caitlin. So now they're after Sophie.
1: And then as I'm reading about this, I was pretty fascinated. Sophie's own coach defended the player who fouled her. Said it was just a hard foul. No big deal. And I thought, wow. I mean, that's her own coach. And so not even defending her. So which again, with all due respect, makes me think, maybe, just maybe, it doesn't have anything to do with race. Maybe it has to do with the other issues, like the trans issue and what Sophie has said about that. Look, you could be right. Let's get everybody's reaction to your beliefs. And because you may be correct. People are listening to you and they're saying Karen is absolutely correct. Or maybe I'm the more reasonable one here. I mean, do you think, are you watching the games? There aren't any black players fouled? Do any black players ever get hard fouls? 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
6: Fox News. I'm Ted Linder. Iranian funds reportedly dwindling. Officials say if peace isn't made, their economy is facing collapse. Fox's Kevin Cork.
7: The misery index in Iran actually hit a record high of 91.1%. That, of course, due to rampant inflation and unemployment. And the economic strain is likely to get even worse as the U.S. naval blockade continues.
6: The president also hitting back at Iran's demand, saying that Iran should pay for damages done during the war, adding that the regime has to repay for damage they've done to the world for the past 50 years. No big winner in Monday night's Powerball means that Wednesday night's jackpot jumps to at least $975 million. The numbers drawn were 6, 37, 54, 55, 64 in a Powerball of 10. If you win on Wednesday night, the jackpot has a cash value of at least $422.3 million. This Powerball jackpot, the biggest prize this year. 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
1: A lot of reactions to Karen's call a moment ago. Karen in Arkansas, who says that it's obviously racist that what's happening in the WNBA. Incidentally, it's the final week. The countdown is on. You have until Friday to get information and reserve your stateroom for the Gulf of America cruise with me, Scott Jennings, Larry O'Connor, Kurt Schlichter, Jennifer Horn. I talked to Jen over the weekend. We're all so excited about hosting you November 14th through the 21st. We sail out of Fort Lauderdale. We've got over 300 people ready to go, and there's still room for you. On the Eurodam cruise ship, we're going to go to explore Aruba and Jamaica and the Grand Cayman Islands and the Bahamas. It's going to be a trip you'll never forget. Picture mid-November. Cold, maybe snowy already where you live, and you'll get to explore the white sandy beaches and the blue Caribbean waters with us. And then every night on the ship, we're going to have great events that are exclusively for our group. 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Gallagher, Jennings, O'Connor, and more. 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Here's a text from Pennsylvania. I love you, but you're dead wrong. Your naivete is disturbing. Your last caller, Karen, spot on. The black chicks don't like the white chicks. We all know it. Here's a text from New York. I'll address your question with a question. How do some of us conclude it's about race when the black player cries white privilege? Is she not definitionally making it about race? Well, of course she is. I get that. I understand how stupid it is for the black player to immediately cry that she's a victim of racism after she clotheslines a player. I don't know that means she targeted the player because the player in question, or the fouled player, is white. I mean, I think the WNBA is an absolute nightmare. They're a mess. They don't know what they're going to... I mean, wasn't it Clay Travis or one of those guys has offered $10 million to a championship high school boys basketball team to play a player in the WNBA, a team in the WNBA. And he's going to give $10 million to the winner of that kind of an exhibition. And, of course, Mark Davis, my podcast partner, says that's a safe bet because no one's going to take him up on it. But if they did, one of the teams would get $10 million. WA probably won't take it because the WNBA likely can't beat the boys' high school basketball team. And it's just, I mean, it's to me, I don't know. I understand the way some of these white players have been wronged by the media, by the league itself. But to say that that a black player cries, I'm a victim of racism, makes her guilty of racially targeting a white player like Sophie Cunningham, I'm just having a real hard time connecting the dots. Now, I'm also willing to say, and I've said it often, and I will continue to say it, racism is not exclusive to white people. Remember that crazy argument that people on the left used to make, that only blacks were capable of being victimized by racism? Only whites could be racist, and only blacks are victims. That's just the way it goes. And what an idiotic remark or attempt at convincing somebody that there aren't such things as black racists. Of course there are. What do you think the guy, I mean, a lot of people, will, after they commit a horrible crime, will say, I targeted her because she was white. Look at the guy that slit the throat of Irina Zarutska in Charlotte. Flat out said, I killed the white B word. Yeah, that's a black racist. That's a black racist. No question. So I think the Karens of the world, the caller a moment ago, are probably sensitive to that, and I am too. But you also have to be careful not to run around and accuse something that may or may not be real. 800-655-MIKE. Joe's in Georgia. Hi, Joe. Welcome back. How are you, sir?
10: Yes, I'm good. The point I want to make is in football, if you watch the game, like Karen said, if you watch the game, you know what targeting is. Just like the WNBA, you know what targeting is if you watch the game. It has nothing to do with race. And if they want a basketball team, they'll clean up all this BS. So let's get back to the politics, what really matters. Let's play those two clips of those two bimbos.
1: You're going to get it. Politics. You're going to get it. You'll get it. I promise. Don't worry. We're coming. It's coming. Stuart's back from Charlottesville. Hey, Stuart, welcome back.
11: Yes, thank you. You got two beautiful, super talented, super motivated, very classy white stars rubbing the rest of the league's nose in it in a game that they thought they owned for years. Okay, it's, you know, that's all there is to it. And when the wig wearing fool comes out and says, "Yes, white privilege," well, that's all you need to know. If you're going to go online and tout your experience as an official, then you want to know that that kind of chokehold will get you thrown off most football fields, my man. Come on. Well, I mean, I appreciate you playing a strong
1: But Stuart, wait a minute. This is so weird to me. This is so, the pushback I'm getting is so odd. And yeah, I was a sports official. Oh. And do you think it ever crossed my mind that if somebody targeted somebody else, that was because one of the players is white and one of the players is black? What are you talking about? How do you know that somebody being targeted is being targeted because, you know, excuse me, wait a minute, hang on. How do you know with such conviction that somebody's targeting somebody else because one of them is white and one of them is black?
11: Okay, how do you get on here and talk about something that you first right off admitted you don't know a damn thing about, and then go on to say that, you know, those of us
1: that's an ad hominem argument that doesn't even make any sense. I'm asking you, why don't you stick to
11: That you didn't know anything about WBA.
1: I said I don't follow the WNBA, but I certainly know about sports, and I know about flagrant fouls, and I know about contact. I used to run up and down a court for years officiating basketball, and hang on, Stuart. I'm going to ask you for the third time. Instead of all your ad hominem attacks on me, why don't you try to give me a legitimate answer? How do you know that one player is targeting another player because of their race? How do you know that?
11: My turn? Okay. First of all, I admire your Latin, but I'm not ad hominem attacking you at all.
1: 800-655-MIKE. Here's Charles in Houston. Hey, Charles, welcome to the show. How are you?
12: I'm doing great, brother. How you doing?
1: I'm good. What's up?
12: So I've been following the Caitlin Clark thing for a while. She's been flagrantly fouled by white players, black players, all different players. She's got better stats. She's bringing more money and more attention to the WNBA than some of the players that have been playing for years, right? So she's bringing more money. There's a lot of jealousy. If you follow even the posts from some of the girls that foul her, they even say that they should be getting more attention than her. So I'm not
1: By the way, I'm so glad you brought this up, because what I do understand about the league is that these are high profile players that the other players resent. And then you got dumbbells like the caller before you, Stuart, who wants to say, well, everybody knows it's because of race. Wait a minute. How do you know it's because of race? I mean, you're making an assumption here. Now listen, there may be race at play here. When the girl with the blonde wig screams white privilege right after she gets ejected, I mean, give me a break. But that doesn't mean she targeted Sophie Cunningham because she's a white woman. Maybe she's jealous of her success and all the attention she's getting. And maybe she's jealous because she's a better player than Dejani Carrington is.
12: If you watch some of Caitlin Clark's shots and some of the things that she does on the court, it's half-court three-pointers. You know what I mean? Like from the emblem in the middle of the court, stuff like that. But there's even white players that are flagrantly fouling Caitlin Clark. So
1: how do you explain that?
12: No. Exactly.
1: And the truth probably, thanks Charles, so finally a little bit of a voice of reason. The truth is, the truth is probably somewhere in the middle, you know? Do I think there are black WNBA players who are racist? Of course. Could there be white WNBA players who are racist? Sure. Racism is real. Racism is not a figment of the imagination. But I also get tired of people screaming race when race may not have anything to do with it. You gotta consider this sort of objectively. And the fact of the matter is that I'm not so invested. Fans are a funny breed. I used to be a big Dallas Cowboys fan, and I would go on Sunday afternoons with Denise and the kids, and we'd scream at the referees, and we'd be yelling at the opponents. You get into it, you get passionate. You know, when you're a fan, you got a level of investing in an outcome, and sometimes you're not particularly rational about it. You know, I understand that there's probably a real resentment, as the other caller put it. You got a resentment over the success that Caitlin Clark and Sophie Cunningham have, and they're jealous of it, and they may very well be targeting them. And mix in the whole biological men and women sports thing, then you got another layer that, again, doesn't have a thing to do with race. I don't know. What are you going to do? 14 before the hour, lots of passion, lots of emotion, just the way we like it here on the Mike Gallagher Show.

0: Gallagher. 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
1: They're running out of everything, and of course, when the power plants start to go down, the ability to even communicate with each other will be gone. 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
5: In 1783, the Revolutionary War was nearly over, but America's future remained uncertain. Officers in the Continental Army were angry. Congress had failed to provide promised pay, and some considered using the Army's power to force the government's hand. George Washington understood their frustration, but he also knew the liberty they had fought to win could be destroyed by the very Army that secured it. Washington confronted his officers and urged them to choose honor, patience, and loyalty to the Republic over rebellion. He could have used their anger to increase his own power. Instead, he used his influence to restrain it. Power asks what it can take. Character asks what duty requires. Washington's lesson still stands. Freedom survives when leaders place principle above ambition and remain faithful to God, country, and the people they serve.
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10: Here's an interesting text from Dallas, Texas. Mike, you have a very logical, common sense perspective on this whole WNBA drama. I wonder if people wonder if the people who are giving you all the pushback are the actual racists. Well, look, I'm not going to say that. I think people have passionate views, and people get tired of black Americans playing the race card over and over and over again. And certainly playing the race card is something that this Dejanay Carrington did, white privilege, says the woman with the blonde wig. Amazing. Amazing. So I understand the frustration that people have. How about these former NBA players who are declaring for the WNBA draft? All you have to do is declare. What's his name? Enes Kanter? Did he change his name to Freedom? Isn't he Enes Freedom now? He said, if simply declaring who you are is all that's required, then I meet every single requirement necessary to compete in the WNBA. So now the WNBA is going to have to figure out how to identify what a woman is. Because if you identify as a woman, aren't you a woman? Them's their rules. So let's see how that's going to work out with a couple of and former NBA players. Look, it's all marketing for the WNBA. Don't think the WNBA doesn't figure, well, hey, we're getting attention. 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Did you see the headlines about Iran over the weekend? Iran's now making demands of us. I got to be so careful. I'm so worried about the midterms. We should be. We've had some great victories. The Senate confirmed Todd Blanche as Attorney General, thanks to Bill Cassidy, an unlikely hero in that story. The Senate passed a stopgap spending bill over the weekend that will keep the government funded through, I think, December the 11th. But here's the headline that makes me insane. Iran is now making demands, and they reiterated yesterday they will not negotiate with the U.S. until Washington agrees to certain conditions. Now, they evidently feel like they're in a strong enough place where they can make demands of us. And, you know, I understand all the political minefields involved here. I know that the left is rooting against President Trump and this administration and against America, frankly, in this war with Iran. They're trying to use it as a tool to gain leverage and to try to win in the midterms. But I'm about done with hoping for a positive outcome with Iran. I'm about finished. I don't know about you, but I don't know how much more of this the American people are expected to stomach. They're making demands. And President Trump told Axios over the weekend he's taking kind of a low-key approach now. Now he's apparently going to lean into some economic sanctions against Iran. And that's exactly what his opponents and the Democrat critics of this administration are saying. That there's no real exit strategy. We got into this thing, and it certainly impacted the ability of Iran to have a nuclear weapon. I saw Jim Banks over the weekend, one of the positive things I saw on the Sunday morning news shows, saying, I want to live in a country where my grandkids aren't going to have nukes aimed at them from Iran. I get that. All right, now what? That's step one. And surely this administration had a step two in mind. And I'm about had it. I'm about ready to throw in the towel on any expectation that good things are coming from this. I understand that's a little bit of heresy. Maybe that's just the mood I'm in today. But they got to get this thing ended, and end it soon. Coming up, I want to play these examples of media bias from John Carl over at ABC to Margaret Brennan on CBS. You're not going to

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5: Keeping the pressure on Iran. I'm Ted Lindner, Fox News. President Trump saying the U.S. is wiping out Iran in the conflict in the Middle East as the Iranian regime is calling for compensation from the United States. Fox's Mike Emanuel has the latest.
6: In the Oval Office, President Trump told reporters if there are damages to be paid, the Iranian regime should pay for its decades of violence and promoting terrorism. The president says the United States military has swept the entire Strait of Hormuz for mines, and the Navy is getting the job done.
7: Look, the only one that has control of the Strait of Hormuz right now is the United States Navy. We have a blockade that's been infallible. It's a steel wall.
6: At the White House, Mike Emanuel, Fox News.
5: Senators Ron Johnson and Rand Paul releasing texts from Dr. Anthony Fauci's government phone this week, revealing communications with other health officials during the COVID-19 pandemic. They had to do with pregnant women and whether it was safe for them to take the COVID vaccine. Fox's Kevin Cork with more.
8: Quoting Fauci from a text dated 25th of January of 2021, since many people have significant cytokines, storm, and fever after the second dose, this theoretically could be associated with miscarriage in the first trimester. February the 3rd, he said in a Q&A with JAMA, that's the Journal of the American Medical Association, that the FDA found that there were no red flags regarding the vaccine in pregnant women. Then months later, he said this, quoting again, there's no indication whatsoever that there's any increase of any adverse issues in a pregnant woman who was vaccinated compared to a pregnant woman who wasn't vaccinated. It's pretty clear that pregnant women should get vaccinated.
5: This comes after the Senate Homeland Security Committee voted to hold Dr. Fauci in contempt of Congress after he invoked the Fifth Amendment over 100 times during a hearing. Lawmakers also referring him to the Department of Justice. 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
12: Morning glory and evening grace, America. I'm Hugh Hewitt. I spent the weekend talking about Mike Rogers versus Abdulrahman El-Sayed and Hassan Piker. And I'll play those clips for you after I talk to Philip Balboni in the next segment. I want to begin, though, by telling you that the most important race in America in 2026 is Mike Rogers versus Abdulrahman El-Sayed. And that's because El-Sayed is a radical. He is an Islamist supporting Hassan Piker pal. And so Hassan Piker is the worst of the worst. He's a vile person. They're joined at the hip. They had a pool party the week of the election. He barnstormed with him the night of the election. I don't know if Piker had anything to do with the fake polls that won El-Sayed the election, because Haley Stevens, who is the normie Democrat who lost by 1% to El-Sayed, I don't know if Piker paid for those or not. He's a streamer. And so I don't expect a lot of this audience, the audience that's over 30, to even know who Hassan Piker is. Just understand he's a vile, vile person. Katie Pavlik has put up the receipts. And if you can stomach what this guy has to say, it's racist, it's misogynist, it's bigoted. I don't know, one black person in Michigan votes for El-Sayed, given his friendship with Piker and what Piker has said about black people. He's just a racist, awful human being. Contrast that. That's him if you're watching on the Salem News Channel. That's on a Twitch stream that we can't play for you because it is profanity-laced, and the clips are popping up everywhere. It's not like he's going to be able to hide who he is. But I thought, contrast this. El-Sayed is a radical, and he's a supporter of the Islamist-loving, 9/11 applauding, absolute vulgar rape applauding, no borders, destroy America, Maoist-loving Hassan Piker. They're one and the same. I call it the El-Sayed Piker ticket. And I hope everyone adopts that phraseology, because it is a ticket. El-Sayed wants to win the Senate race against Mike Rogers, but if El-Sayed wins that race, Hassan Piker becomes a kingmaker. And he ought to be just absolutely radioactive to normal Democrats who want to win a race. That's what this race matters, is we have enough crazy people in the Democratic Party, and the Republican Party's got some crazy people too. But they're walled off, generally, from the rest of the party. This guy's got his arms around him by El-Sayed. They are buddy-buddies. And if El-Sayed wins, Piker wins. And I don't care how much money he makes appealing to racist, misogynist, homophobic haters of America. I really don't care. He can make that money. I don't want him in polite company. I don't want him anywhere near American politics. He is a complete and utter communist. And when I say that, it's a red-green communist, because he's an Islamist, too. Anyone who says we had 9/11 coming to us, then that's an Islamist. And he's a coward. I don't even know if he was born then. He might have been 4 or 5 years old. I don't know where he's from. All I know, he's got millions of dollars in L.A. real estate, and he's just absolutely bilking whoever it is pays attention to his streaming service. Contrast that with Mike Rogers. This is from the Rogers for Senate website, rogersforsenate.com. And I want you to go to rogersforsenate.com and contribute. He ought to have the largest number of small donations of any Republican candidate in America. rogersforsenate.com. Service. That is what has defined the life of Mike Rogers. Mike was born and raised in Livingston County, Michigan. His parents were leaders in the community. His dad was a teacher, a coach, and a vice principal. His mother led the local chamber of commerce, fighting for small businesses. After graduating from Howell High and Adrian College, Mike began his service to the American people as a lieutenant in the United States Army. Following his time in the Army, Mike continued serving his country as a special agent in the FBI, taking down organized crime and public corruption in Chicago. Seeing this corrupt activity firsthand, Mike knew that the people of character were required to step up and serve. Mike's idea of public service has always been to serve others, not yourself. In 1994, Mike decided it was time to run for the Michigan Senate to serve his community as their voice in the legislature. As a state senator, Mike worked to help families stay safe and succeed. He wrote the legislation that created Michigan's 529 college savings program, helping families save for their children's education. Mike also fought to reduce burdensome regulations that were harming our small businesses, and work with law enforcement to get them the new tools they needed to take down child predators. In 2000, Mike ran to represent Michigan in Congress, defeating a Democratic opponent in the closest race in the country that year. In Congress, Mike worked to eliminate federal taxes on education saving plan, passed legislation to help low-income families receive health care. Mike also authored the Respect for Fallen Heroes Act, which made protesting on federal land while families were burying service members who made the ultimate sacrifice a federal crime. On the House and Commerce Energy Committee, Mike worked to secure our nation's energy independence, unleash American-made energy by reducing the regulations and tax burdens on American families and small businesses. Mike made his greatest mark in Congress through his service as chairman of the House Intelligence Committee. He was also among the first to sound the alarm on economic and national security danger posed by China. Mike also fought Chinese efforts to steal American intellectual property, particularly working to protect Michigan's auto industry. In 2015, Mike entered the private sector, creating a business where he became a champion for American innovation, passionately helping the small businesses that are the backbone of our economy. Mike is also passionate about the field of cybersecurity, working with companies large and small to protect their data from criminals, bad acting countries like China. Mike is happily married to his wife, Christy. He's done an ad with her, by the way. I recommend you go find it online, who has also lived a life of service. Christy served in Iraq as a liaison for the Department of Defense. She worked to secure our border with Customs and Border Protection Agency. Service is instilled in their family. Mike's daughter served in AmeriCorps after college, helping armed service members get access to the care they need. His son, the fourth generation of the Rogers family to serve in the U.S. military, is a graduate of Annapolis, the United States Naval Academy, currently serving as an officer in the U.S. Navy. Mike Rogers has always answered the call to serve, is ready to serve Michigan in the United States Senate. So I ask you, you can have El Sayed and Hassan Piker, Abdulrahman El Sayed / Hassan Piker, that's the Democrat nominee, or you're going to have Mike Rogers and his family. And you know, Michigan, I know I'm on the air right up there right now talking to all of you, and I give you a hard time during the week of the game, but I went to law school in Michigan. I spent 3 years of my life in Michigan. I know Michigan pretty well, just in Detroit last week, as a matter of fact. And I've been to the UP. I actually like Mackinac Island. El Sayed said he hates Mackinac Island. Unfortunate bit of tape. I hope more of that tape follows. I know Western Michigan. I know Detroit. Don't like the Tigers much. They usually used to beat the Indians. Now they lose to the Guardians. And the Lions don't really come across the Browns' paths anymore. And I root for the Ohio State Buckeyes against the team up north. But I know Michigan. It's a normal place full of patriots and wonderful people. It's the Midwest. It is defined by being actually open-handed, welcoming, and generous. And it's a booming place. Why in the world, Michigan, would you want a radical, an absolute off-the-chart, not on the map of American politics? Abdulrahman El Sayed is way off to the left in American politics. He makes these DSA guys look like pikers, all right? He really makes them look like kindergarten players in American politics. So the choice is stark, and it's very, very important for the future of the country that we not allow that poison into the United States Senate. And I think he's poison. I know Hassan Piker is poison, and El Sayed was on. I played the clips earlier today. El Sayed did the rounds of the weekend show, and I've already dismissed him. I'm not going to bother you with him again. All I want to tell you is, go to rogersforsenate.com right now. All right. 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Make sure that whatever Dwayne was saying in my ear, I didn't hear it. Make sure that if you make one contribution, some of you make five, some of you make 10 in a cycle. Don't give to WinRed. That's usually a pretty good place. Don't give the National Republican Senatorial Committee. That's usually a pretty good place. Instead, give to Rogers, Rogers, for Senate.com. 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And you're sitting there. It's August. It's time for barbecues. You don't want to do politics. It's 85 days to the election. Yes, all that is true. But the action you take now will allow him to get into the game and be ready to win from get go right now. 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Coming up, America, I've got Philip Balboni. We're going to go from Michigan to Kyrgyzstan, which is on the border of China. Once a month, I get Philip Balboni in from the Global Post to do a little geography, the benefit of our audience. And that's today. But during the break, go to rogersforsenate.com, make a contribution, get in on the game. I'll be right back on The Hugh Hewitt Show.
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12: Global Post.com. It is free, by the way, for all you high school students out there, teachers, homeschoolers. We'll get back to that in the end. Philip, I got this big, long article from you this morning on Kyrgyzstan, and I had to go to my Globe, and we got a map of Kyrgyzstan, which I think Harley can put up for our audience so they can understand it. What drew your attention to Kyrgyzstan? And that's the map from the Global Post, by the way, which has great maps every single day.
20: Thank you, Hugh. Good to see you as always. So your viewers are looking at Central Asia. And so Central Asia is a really fascinating place that most Americans know little or nothing about. So it stretches from China in the east, on the right side of this map, all the way over to the Caspian Sea, and from Russia down to Iran and the Middle East and South Asia. So what we're focusing on today in Global Post is Kyrgyzstan, but really it's all of Central Asia, these five countries. And so this area is where the historic trade routes were from China to Europe, millennia ago, and famous as the Silk Road. And these trade routes are still important. Here we are in the 21st century. And so, the story is really about the rise of China and to some degree the decline of Russia in this area. So these five states, including Kyrgyzstan, were part of the old Soviet Union. And when the USSR, as we used to call it, broke up in 1990, all of these states became independent republics. And but Russia continued to be, of course, very important. But with China's rise as a global economic and military power, they have pushed deeply into Central Asia. And so in Kyrgyzstan, they're creating large centers for the transshipment of goods and trade. And the people of Kyrgyzstan and other parts of Central Asia as well are starting to resist this and to resent, the Chinese incursion.
12: Let me say for the benefit of the audio audience, Phil, the stands, as they are colloquial called, there are five of them. There's Kazakhstan, yes. Kyrgyzstan, Tajikistan, Turkmenistan, and Uzbekistan. And they're usually just called the stands because most Americans, like me, don't know their geography very well unless we put that map up. I had no idea, by the way, until I looked at that map, how much bigger Kazakhstan is than the other five. But the one that's buttoned up against China, there's some Kazakhstan, but it's Kyrgyzstan is their first step in that Silk Road 2026, correct?
20: Exactly. And it's a good call on Kazakhstan, Hugh. I mean, what an enormous country. I mean, you can see how it stretches the entire width of that old Silk Road. It is just an amazing country. But Kyrgyzstan is much smaller. It's a very mountainous country. It's known as the Switzerland of Central Asia. It's 90% mountainous country. About 8 million people, so not a very large country in terms of population, but it's sitting in a very strategic...
12: 8 million?
20: Yes, 8 million people, yeah.
12: That's not a lot.
20: No. But this is like so many other places that we see in the world, this is an important battleground for the rise of China. Russia, of course, bogged down in the war in Ukraine, doesn't have the capabilities that it once did. So its influence is declining. It's by no means gone. Because remember, these countries were part of the old Soviet Union for, many, many decades. So Russian is widely spoken along with the local languages.
12: So what does China aim to do here? Philip Balboni, are they trying to basically take over Southwestern Asia, to not annex, but have it as a suzerainty, to actually have it as a vassal state?
20: Well, you know about the Belt and Road Initiative, Hugh, really extraordinary physical, not a structure so much, but although there are structures, railroads and roads, and ports that stretch from China all the way into Europe. In fact, even Italy was part of the Belt and Road at one point. And this is China's kind of worldwide strategy for the movement of Chinese goods through all these countries. But Central Asia is a very important place because they can have, you know, a land transshipment of goods and move things more quickly than having to go, you know, by sea. And of course, now with the, you know, Strait of Hormuz closed and all these terrible difficulties in Iran, alternatives are more important than ever. So this is kind of the grand vision of President Xi Jinping with the Belt and Road Initiative, of which Central Asia is a critical piece.
12: Now, in fact, you brought up Iran. I'm glad you did. I was going to say, I believe that the United States has bombed some rail links that run through the stands over to China as a means of disrupting the export of oil via land and rail. And so China obviously wants to reestablish that. Why are the people of Kyrgyzstan objecting to this?
20: They are starting to, I guess it's like maybe people anywhere when you have an external power move in and start to throw their weight around, kind of basically. A lot of money. I mean, China's trade with the five Central Asian countries now totals $100 billion. So it's an important source of investment capital into these countries, and the governments of those countries want that investment. But the people are starting to feel that this may not be in their best long-term interest to have
12: Are their governments corrupt? Are we generally talking about kleptocracies here?
20: We're talking about autocracies. We are.
12: Yeah.
20: So that much hasn't changed.
12: I want to make sure everyone finds out. Globalpost.com. Very inexpensive. It's absolutely free to high school students, college students. Once a month, Philip comes in and just throws up a map and educates me on something. Today it's Kyrgyzstan. Philip, let people know it's on the toolbar, right?
20: It's not in the toolbar. So it's, if you are a listener or a viewer of Hugh Hewitt, you can get a 50% discount on our annual subscription. So rather than paying $46, you'd only pay $23. 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
12: But if you're a student, you get it for free. 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Philip Balboni, CEO, founder of GlobalPost.com, educating the world about the world. Thank you, my friend. Always good to talk to you. See you in September. Don't go anywhere.
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22: Fox News, I'm Sue Guzman. Tehran wants the U.S. to agree to a list of demands before the Strait of Hormuz is reopened. President Trump says if Iran is going to ask for reparations, then the U.S. is entitled to damages, too.
23: All of the people that were so badly hurt, so badly wounded or killed, many thousands of people, and maybe damages for the 52,000 protesters over the last 4 months that were killed in Iran. We think their family should get damages.
22: A man accused of killing UnitedHealthcare CEO is due in a New York City courtroom today.
24: The hearing is expected to focus on media access for the New York State trial of Luigi Mangione. His attorneys question why the proceedings won't be live streamed and say limiting access could violate his right to a public trial. Prosecutors say the defense is trying to spread misinformation.
22: Fox's Tanya J. Powers. 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
25: Hi, Dr. Huber here with Marty. Marty and I were at the Cigar Festival 2026, and we're here listening to Sean Thompson's show. And Marty told me about he has a sinus problem that Virago seemed to help.
26: Probably for the past 15, 20 years, I would get a sinus infection every spring, every fall, and had to go in, get the medication. Since the last 2 years, I've been taking Virago. I have not had any issues with the sinus. If I feel it coming on, I just up the dosage, and then I get to sweats one night, and then it's all gone. I feel great.
25: So you think Viragro is a big, big reason for all this improvement?
26: Yeah. 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
25: Well, that's great. And thanks, Marty. We're glad to tell our Viragro fans that we do help with your sinus problems. 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
3: In 1783, the Revolutionary War was nearly over, but America's future remained uncertain. Officers in the Continental Army were angry. Congress had failed to provide promised pay, and some considered using the army's power to force the government's hand. George Washington understood their frustration, but he also knew the liberty they had fought to win could be destroyed by the very army that secured it. Washington confronted his officers and urged them to choose honor, patience, and loyalty to the Republic over rebellion. He could have used their anger to increase his own power. Instead, he used his influence to restrain it. Power asks what it can take. Character asks what duty requires. Washington's lesson still stands. Freedom survives when leaders place principle above ambition and remain faithful to God, country, and the people they serve.
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12: One that starts in the morning. I get those two confused all the time. Here's that segment. We're talking politics early on a Monday morning in August, cut number two.
6: Let's get some fresh analysis on a Monday morning from our friend Hugh Hewitt. How you doing, Hugh? Ready to wake up here? And here we go rolling, all right? I mean, you're a Midwest guy. You're from Northeastern Ohio. I don't know if the voters in Wisconsin are that different from the voters in Michigan, but we'll find out. Wall Street Journal editorial board, Francesco Hong, the socialist next hope. It writes, socialists keep pulling the Democratic Party left, left, left, but statewide elections in Wisconsin are won in places like the Fox River Valley, not the faculty lounges of Madison. Well, she's from Madison, Dane County. How do you size this up, Hugh?
8: Well, I think you're right that there's a lot of similarity between Wisconsin and Michigan, Bill, and not dissimilar from Ohio as well. They had very bad polling in Michigan last week. El Sayed was supposed to win by double digits. He won by 1%. So maybe Francesca Hong isn't 20 points ahead of David Crowley. She is expected to win. Francesca Hong is kind of hilarious. El Sayed is very dangerous, but Francesca Hong just makes me laugh. And I don't think she has a prayer in the general election because Wisconsin, home of dairy farmers, home of the Big Red, and Madison might be wacky, but the rest of the state, you know, the Green Bay Packers, that's pretty normal. You look over at Michigan, and El Sayed had a real big problem with black voters. He's perceived as being very far behind in traditionally strong Democratic holds in Detroit, and that's because he's so radical. I think Hong will run into the same problem in traditionally black Democratic precincts in Wisconsin's Milwaukee Center. So I think they've got some similarity, but the difference is, people are kind of laughing at Hong because she's a nutty kind of presentation. They're not laughing at El Sayed, who he's joined at the hip with Hassan Piker. He's perceived as so radical that they both present difficult challenges for the Democrat. One causes people to laugh, and the other one causes people to turn away and run away.
27: Yeah, I mean, it's very interesting, Hugh, that
5: she sort of, I wonder if this is going to be a model for other people in their 20s and 30s when they say, you know, because we've always said, don't put things on, you know, Twitter that you can't stand for years later. And she's like, well, I was just, you know, I had some hot takes and bad takes. And so she's sort of putting a roadmap out there for people to reject things that they said in the past. But this woman is going to have a something new that is on video. Megan Romer was questioned over the weekend about democratic socialism, and she was asked some specific questions about how it would work. Let's watch.
7: We do believe in taxing the hell out of millionaires. Yeah, absolutely.
9: Well, what does taxing the hell out of them mean?
7: Yeah, you know, I don't have like a solid,
9: but shouldn't you?
7: I
9: mean, if you're the co-chair, of the DSA, shouldn't you be more specific than just taxing the hell out of something? What exactly do you mean?
7: So again, it's democracy, right? And we have to look at what we need to spend and what we need.
5: Wow. Hugh.
8: Republicans don't have to do anything. All they have to do is give a 24/7 cable channel to Ms. Romer, to El Saeed, to Francesca Hong, to AOC. The more they talk, the more normal Americans kind of recoil. You guys began the program by saying it's the middle of August, we're doing picnics, we're doing barbecues, we're going to the pool, people are on vacation. All of a sudden, they get this heavy dose of radical, weird politics, which are so far outside the American norm that they've got to recoil. And I think we ought to ask Ms. Romer to just go on the road with Donald Trump. She would be a great straight person for him, and we would have a great deal of laughter going into September. 85 days to the election, and the Democrats are stranded on Weirdo Island. I like that. Mm-hmm. I like that a lot as a Republican. However, I go back to the guy on the screen right now. El Saeed is not that. El Saeed is actually a radical hanging out with an Islamist, racist, misogynist Hassan Piker. They've got a real problem in Michigan because El Saeed's going to become the face of the Democratic Party between now and November. And it's not a face that normal Democrats want anything to do with. He's just too radical for America.
10: In this case, Hong is not getting the, shall we say, the election pregame coverage that El Saeed did. Or I guess the postgame
8: Correct.
10: Coverage, too, since the big vote 6 days ago. Hugh, great to see you. Thanks for starting our Monday with us.
5: Good to see you.
12: I love opening up on Monday. With Bill, usually it's Dana, but Martha's also a lot of fun. They've got that great Monday morning energy. I'm driving you home today. Some of you are not at work. Some of you are by the pool. It's August, the dog day. The Capitol's emptied out. People have left. But I'm here for you, bringing you the news. If anything happens vis-a-vis Iran, I'll let you know. Quiet day on that front. President Trump saying off the record over the weekend, he's just going to squeeze. Because they haven't got any money. They put out a lot of press releases. They're going to fall apart. A little more Fox from Brian Kilmeade's show last night. When we come back, don't go anywhere, America. I'm Hugh Hewitt. Hey there. I want to do something meaningful for the 250th anniversary of America. We just got started on July 4th. It runs all year. Will take less than 10 minutes and read the Declaration of Independence. My friends at American for Prosperity have launched the Declaration Project, a nationwide effort to help Americans rediscover the principles that have made this country exceptional. Dignity, freedom, opportunity, self-government. The Declaration tells us that men are created equal. Our rights come from our Creator and government derives its powers from the consent of the governed. These truths aren't museum pieces. They are a foundation of American liberty. This July, read the Declaration out loud with your friends and your family, at your cookout, on your porch, anywhere you gather this summer to celebrate our 250th. 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
12: Welcome back, America. Hugh Hewitt on this Monday. Hope you're having a great August and that it's not too sultry wherever you are. I was up late last night, made a run to the airport fairly late, so it was not a problem. Brian Kilmeade has a great show Sunday night at 10 o'clock. I hear from my West Coast friends whenever I do Brian's show, because they're 10 o'clock might be a little bit late for most people on Sunday night, unless it's NFL season. And so I always hear from my West Coast friends. They liked this exchange with Brian Kilmeade last night. Cut number one.
28: Here to break it down is one of the best in the business. Talked about this before on his radio show and now joined us to analyze in a very big week for the socialists in America, maybe the communists. You, it's always great to see you. Do you believe that when you have like people like El Saeed and you have a governor who in a place like Wisconsin that has bizarre statements like, I think we should outlaw Thanksgiving? This gives Republicans hope for more success than history says they should have in the midterms?
8: They have given us a gift, Brian. Good evening to you, and I hope you do get Senator Sheehy back, because I want to hear it. He's so brilliant on the need to take the fight to Iran and destroy the IRGC. I hope he comes back, knock me off if he does. Here's the basic breakdown. Hong in Wisconsin is a joke, and she's going to get blown out. But Saeed in Michigan is a dangerous menace. I want people to understand that. All summer long, people have been going to barbecues and baseball games and Little League in the pool and the beach. Democrats have been nominating a parade of crazy people. Chevalier, Lander, Valdez in New York, Hamawi in New Jersey, Rob in Philadelphia, Kiros in Denver. These are all people running for deep blue house districts for being a member of the House of Representatives. And they'll have their caucus of crazies, and it'll be led by AOC. El Saeed is a statewide candidate in Michigan, and he is a radical. He is an Islamist apologist. He runs around with Hassan Piker, who is a revolutionary, an absolutely repulsive figure. He's a racist. He's a bigot. He's a misogynist. He said America delivered 9/11, deserved 9/11. He is on the record of thinking Mao, who murdered 100 million people, is a good guy. So I think El Sayed got the nomination because of Hassan Piker. They campaigned together. They're joined together at the hip. They are essentially a ticket. And the people of Michigan, especially the Arab American community in Michigan, which is large, the last Republican to represent Michigan was Spence Abram. He was an Arab American, Lebanese American. There are lots of great patriotic Arab Americans in America. They, however, have been fooled in these crosstabs in the Democratic Party into voting for one of the most radical, I actually think the most radical major party nominee for the United States Senate since the Civil War. That's El Sayed. And it's a ticket, El Sayed and Hassan Piker. And he can't be allowed to run away from it. He did the rounds on the Sunday shows today. It was like watching girls softball. It was underhanded throwing, fourth grade girls softball. He's got a lot to answer for because he's a radical. He's anti-American. He's pro-Islamist, supporting Hassan Piker. Yeah, I think that was a gift to us. Seems to me that Donald Trump not only destroyed the Republican Party establishment, he destroyed the Democratic Party establishment. And it's so wide open. You've got people like Chuck Schumer putting his arms around El Sayed, but very serious people on the Democratic Party have already come over to Mike Rogers, the Republican candidate in Michigan, and they're with Mike. And I think Mike Rogers is really the most important race in America in the fall.
28: FBI background, military background, who's on the Select Committee on Intelligence in the House when he was here, a very serious guy. You know, Piker, by the way, for people to say you can't associate him directly with Al Sayed, you're wrong. He closed out his campaigning with him, and he would not say they wouldn't campaign again. Keep in mind, Piker called for the death of Rick Scott. He loves China so much. It is, even his mom was said, I don't love China as much as my son does. And we know, too, that he says America deserved 9/11. So now the new golden child is AOC. I'm not saying she doesn't have a brilliant smile and a wonderful background story in terms of success for the people of Queens. I haven't seen any. But you talk about a softball interview. Jonathan Carls usually can be really tough, gave her layup after layup, and was asked, if you are a so-called socialist and supporting these socialist candidates, are you for abolishing the border? Are you for abolishing the Senate? Are you for ending prisons? When asked, this is her answer. Listen.
0: They're free to have their economic identity as they like. And, you know, in terms of dooming the party, the idea that there's a diversity of thought in America among everyday voting people is a fundamental fact of our country. I don't think that we should be worried about what somebody somewhere believes. I think we should be focused on what our plan to improve people's lives are.
28: Have at it, you. If you heard more, even Kamala Harris called up and said, you're not making any sense. What does that even mean?
8: Kamala Harris would say that's a word salad. AOC, we don't really care what people believe. Actually, that's all we care about, AOC. President Trump warned me about this in an interview a couple of months ago. I noted that she has sparkle. She's got a lot of drama. And he said, I don't know if she can do an interview. Well, she went to the Munich Security Conference and embarrassed the United States there. She goes on ABC this morning. That was really her answer. I missed that. I was watching Kristen Welker throw softballs at El Sayed. So I missed John Carl throwing softballs at AOC. She's never going to win the spelling bee, and we've always known that. I don't know if there's a book on her book stand. I don't think there's a book anywhere near her office. However, she got a lot of sparkle, but eventually American, serious American, middle of America, independent-minded, center-left, center-right people, they want to know what you believe. They know that El Sayed's a radical radical. They know he's joined at the hip with Hassan Piker. They got to know that if AOC wants to run for president, that's the buzz. Even if she wants to run for Chuck Schumer's seat, although Mondani wants it, she's going to have to actually talk in complete sentences, use nouns, verbs, and adjectives, and explain to us what her point of view is on things like Iran. Was it correct to attack Iran before they got a nuclear weapon? Not a hard question to answer. The answer is yes. Is it correct to keep the blockade? The answer is yes. Is it correct never to retreat in the face of terrorism? The answer is yes. She can't say that because I honestly don't think she's thought it through. Not a question of being nice or being charismatic. You got to run the country, and I just don't think she's got the background, Brian.
28: Absolutely. Always great to talk to you. Right before we started early, you said, I hope you get Senator Tim Sheehy back. We got Senator Tim Sheehy back. So you, thanks so much. I'll talk.
12: A little behind the scenes. I always arrive early when I'm going to do a hit. because you never know what's going to happen with the guest who's on the rundown in front of you. Because I've been doing this for 35 years and 36 years. Gosh, I hate to think about it. I've been doing this since 1990. And guests drop out or they have technical difficulties. So if you're in the chair early, they can come to you early and they can fill time, fix the technical, and then leave and go back to the guest. So if you're around the business, you know how to do that. And Brian's a pro's pro. And I'm glad they got back to Tim Sheehy. But AOC, Democrats are on Weirdo Island. Stay tuned, America. I'll be right back to wrap up today's Hugh Hewitt Show.
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12: Welcome back. I'm Hugh Hewitt. I want to close today's show with a little bit of Jack Keane on Fox News this morning talking about President Trump and Iran. Cut number 19.
26: With two issues on the table, Straits of Hormuz opening up and also the nuclear enterprise, and that's being kicked down the road for negotiations. I think at times we underestimate where the Iranians really are in terms of where their head is. And we have a tendency to look at them in terms of what is the impact of the blockade doing to the economy? How much money are they losing every single day, every single month? Where is their currency? In terms of its value, what's their inflation rate? These are all norms that we look at ourselves, and we look at them and say, my, this is absolutely devastating to them. At some point, you know, they're going to fold their hand. But you got to understand where this regime is really coming from, the people who are running it. They have an ideology that they're holding to. They absolutely believe right now that they have the upper hand. I know there's people that don't want to admit that, but that's where the Iranians are. I'm not saying that's where they are. I don't believe it myself. But it's irrelevant. They believe it. They believe the Straits of Hormuz is a strategic asset, and they are not going to bargain that away. Even if they gave in to the concessions we want them to make over the Straits, we already have evidence that they won't comply with it, because two presidents signed the deal, and days later, the Iranians didn't comply with it. So where they are, they will not give up the Straits of Hormuz unless we take it back by force. No amount of economic pressure on them, I think, will bend them to do that. They don't care.
12: They will loot their own people. That's what the general is saying. So it's a tough military problem to crack. I'm counting on President Trump, Admiral Cooper, General Kane to crack it. I want to remind you, I'm in the Relief Factor studio. I took it in hour number one. I remind you, as we go into the dark days of August, and they're wonderful days, long days spent not doing much. There's not a lot of news unless we go back to war, in which case I'll be covering every minute of it as it unfolds. I think we're in the sit back and bake mode and wait and see what happens. Gas prices are manageable. We've got crazy El Sayed running.

0: 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Thank you, Harley. Thank you, Adam. Thank you, Generalissimo. I'm Hugh Hewitt. Talk to you tomorrow on the next Hugh Hewitt Show.
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3: Demands and the conflict. I'm Sue Guzman, Fox News. President Trump and Iran in a tense back and forth, with both of them demanding reparations for damage done during the months-long conflict. Fox's Mike Emanuel with more from the White House.
4: In the Oval Office, President Trump told reporters if there are damages to be paid, the Iranian regime should pay for its decades of violence and promoting terrorism. The president says the United States military has swept the entire Strait of Hormuz for mines, and the Navy is getting the job done.
5: Look, the only one that has control of the Strait of Hormuz right now is the United States Navy. We have a blockade that's been infallible. It's a steel wall.
4: At the White House, Mike Emanuel, Fox News.
3: War Secretary Pete Hegseth is calling on Congress to increase the Pentagon budget to $1.5 trillion. New text messages have been released from Dr. Anthony Fauci's government-issued phone. We expressed concern over the COVID-19 vaccine and early-term miscarriages.
6: In one text thread from January of 2021, Dr. Fauci discusses the impact of the COVID-19 injection on pregnant women. Dr. Fauci writes to the then Surgeon General and head of the CDC, quote, many people have significant cytokine storm and fever after the second dose. This theoretically could be associated with miscarriage in the first trimester. Dr. Fauci later said that COVID could cause serious illness during pregnancy and that no safety issues had emerged among thousands of pregnant women who at the time had gotten the vaccine. Dr. Fauci also pointed to guidance from health authorities that left the decision to get the vaccine to women and their health care providers.
3: Fox's Max Gordon, President Trump's pick for the U.S. Attorney General Todd Blanche has officially been sworn in. This came Monday night at the Oval Office after a rough nomination period. 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
10: And a very good Monday morning to you. From the Relief Factor Studios, it's O'Connor and Company as the sun just begins to rise here in San Diego, California. We're coming at you from the KCBQ The Answer Studios on our Salem Radio Network affiliate here as this guy, Larry O'Connor, is on baby watch. I'm about to be a grandfather, so we're very excited. Labor should begin any minute now if this kid has any respect for his grandfather, because I'm only in town for a week. I know you can't, plan these things out perfectly, but this is the week I'm here, and hopefully the baby will come. If not, I'm going to be annoyed. But then I'll come back. I'll come back and see the baby after she's born. But she's due like today or tomorrow, I think, and hopefully things will happen, and I'll give you an update. Coming up in 30 minutes, we're going to check in with the Republican nominee for Senate in the Commonwealth of Virginia. Hopefully taking out Mark Warner, who promised he'd only run for two terms, and now he's, I think, running for his fourth or fifth term, because that's how it rolls. General Bert Misasawa, he just won the primary last week, and he'll be joining us coming up at 8:30. Joining us right now, he also just won his primary last week, candidate for Congress in Michigan. Michael Bouchard joins us. Michael, thanks for joining us. Appreciate you on the air.
11: Larry, thanks for having me on, and congrats on your grandbaby.
10: Thank you. We're pretty excited about it. Tell me about your district. Where in Michigan are you running? I'm holding up my hand like it's a mitten.
11: Okay, that's perfect. That's exactly what I would ask you to start by doing. So you're going to look in the southeastern part of the state. It's just north of Detroit.
10: Oh yeah, okay.
11: So it's the area outside of Detroit. It's lower Macomb County and then two cities in Oakland County.
10: This is a very swingy part of the state, isn't it? It can swing Republican or Democrat at any time. It currently Republican.
11: It is currently Republican. So John James is the current congressman, and John is the Republican nominee for governor. So it's an open seat. They think it's going to be one of the top seats in the country to determine who holds the House.
10: Yeah, I have no doubt. And tell me, I'm originally from Michigan. I grew up in Wayne County, near Livonia, right between Detroit and Ann Arbor, right? It's a similar area, a similar neighborhood in a Detroit suburb than you're running here right now. I remember it being a little left of center, but I don't remember it being socialist. How have things changed there in Michigan? Because it sure seems like the Democrats have gone way to the left.
11: You know, I'm making a prediction that the socialist movement is going to hit a wall in November, Larry. I know we're seeing a lot across the country, and in the primary, Abdul El-Sayed won, but he didn't win by a lot. And I think a lot of those voters are going to come home to the Republican Party in November, and we're going to be able to stop them. Because my opponent has the same beliefs that Abdul El-Sayed does, socialized health care, giving illegal immigrants amnesty. A lot of things that just are very soft on crime policies as well. And I think the Michigan voters are going to reject that in November.
10: Well, and by the way, the voters in that district voted for John James. He's a retired Apache helicopter pilot in the Army. And you you have your own military history as well. Tell us about that.
11: So I served a decade in the Army. Out of college, I commissioned as infantry officer and was in the 101st Airborne Division. And then I switched to intelligence in the 82nd. And about 2 years ago, I moved back to Michigan. I was really excited to be home. I joined the Michigan National Guard. And then I was very quickly deployed back to Iraq. So I got back from Iraq at the end of last October. And the next day started running for this seat because of how crucial of a seat it is.
10: That is incredible. And tell everybody the website real fast, because there's people all across the country who are hearing that, and they're saying, oh, yeah, let's get this guy in there. What's the website for your campaign?
11: It's bouchardforcongress.com, B-O-U-C-H-A-R-D, bouchardforcongress.com.
10: So this district is such a microcosm, not just for the state of Michigan and where this fight is, but really it is where the country is right now in terms of Republicans running on what used to be sort of basic normie kind of positions for most American politicians versus, well, what you're describing here. You're really facing off against a big departure, not just for the Democrats, but for our nation in terms of the approach of government solving problems. Why do you think it's become so attractive? Why do you think voters, mostly young, affluent white voters who are buying onto this idea of Marxism?
11: Because I don't think they've seen the rest of the world, Larry. I don't think they've done a lot of traveling. I don't think they've seen countries in poor shapes. I mean, I have traveled the world with the Army. I've seen socialism abroad. I've seen it fail. I mean, a lot of Americans who are older have seen it fail. Remember when the Berlin Wall came down? Yep. Which way did everybody run? Did they run towards communist Russia or towards American freedom? And young people these days just don't necessarily remember that, but they can't just be yelled at about what their thoughts are. They need to be led. They need to be given a reason to vote. We can't just say socialism's evil. We need to stop this, and it is, and we will stop it. But we also need to give them a reason to go vote. We need to tell them what we're going to do for them and how we need to foster that love of America back again.
10: Well, that's a great opportunity for you to talk about some of the things you're running on, because, listen, the big thing that Hassan, I always call him Hassan Piker, and it's, well, actually, you know what? Let's talk about Hassan Piker. I erroneously refer to Abdul Al-Sayed all the time as Hassan Piker, but mostly because they've been campaigning together. They've been locked at the hip, and Hassan Piker is this super odious, offensive, left-wing podcaster streamer who has said some of the most atrocious things, but a lot of these young voters are actually getting informed by this guy. I'd love for your opinion about that.
11: Well, you know that saying, you are who you surround yourself with? It cannot be more true in this case, because Hassan Piker has said absolutely terrible things about America, that America deserved 9/11, that he would vote for Hamas, that he wants to, that he likes the Hezbollah flag. I mean, so many of these things that he's done, calling for killing all Jews. And then Abdul Al-Sayed brings him into Michigan to campaign for him.
10: Yeah.
11: So if that's somebody he looks up to, that is absolutely a route that we need to steer clear of. Because our country's at a crossroads, and we need to stand up and make a decision.
10: Michael Bouchard's our guest. He's running for Congress in the 10th Congressional District. That's an open seat currently held by a Republican, John James, who's now running for governor. You're hearing from Abdul Al-Sayed, this Medicare for All, Medicare for All. Yesterday on Meet the Press, for the first time, he was actually pressed about, you know, how much is that going to cost and how you're going to pay for it. His claim is, yeah, what you're paying to insurance companies, you'll just pay to the government, but you'll get a much better plan. It's wrong, obviously, and it is the death spiral of our country if we hand off health insurance and health care to the government to manage, because it will be a disaster. That said, Mr. Bouchard, you and your party, the Republicans, they need to address people's very real concerns about health insurance, health care, the cost of going to a doctor, the quality that they're getting. What is the Republican solution there?
11: No, and that's a great point. I mean, I don't want to just point fingers without bringing solutions, so that's what we're going to do. My opponent does support socialized health care, just like Abdul Al-Sayed does. And the way that Republicans are addressing it, most favored nation status. So the prescription drugs that we develop in America, they're the cheapest in America. We're not getting higher rates than other countries. We're not subsidizing other countries' health care. Price transparency. So when you go into a hospital, you know exactly how much something is going to cost. That in turn is going to drive costs down, because companies know that they're going to have to tell you the truth. They can't just hand you a bill at the end of the day. But also give people choice. I mean, that's what America was founded on. It's competing choices against each other, right? So if you have multiple different choices, it's going to drive costs down. But when you tell a company that they're the only company that this person can go to for healthcare, their rates are going to be whatever they want them to be. And that is not working. It's not working across the country. And when Obama said you could keep your doctor, he lied. They all said the Affordable Care Act was going to be the solution. Has anybody's healthcare gotten better? Mine hasn't.
10: Yeah, it is remarkable to hear these Democrats just crapping over the current system, because the current system was brought to you by Barack Obama and Joe Biden and the Democrats. If you don't like the system we're in right now, it's the same party who now claims they have the better solution, but it just isn't. Turning to foreign policy, you know, as a veteran of the military, a combat veteran of the military, I'd love for you to sort of reflect on, first of all, our position in the Middle East. You've served in the Middle East. It seems like our ally Israel and their enemy Hamas seems to be a big component of what these Democrats are mostly focused on, and they seem to be on the wrong side of that. What should our position be with regard to the state of Israel and their enemies?
11: Yeah, well, so, you know, when they all chant from the river to the sea, Palestine will be free, what that actually means is they're calling for the genocide of Israel. So they're not calling for peace. They're not calling to turn temperatures down. They're truly calling for a genocide of Israel. Israel's been a good ally since they were founded. And I think at this point we should be selling them whatever they need. I mean, they're a wealthy country that's built up. They have the ability to buy things they need. But at the same point, they've been a really good ally. I mean, during the 12-day war when I was in Iraq last year, I fought alongside some of the IDF members. And they were giving us intelligence that kept Americans safe. They're a stabilizing influence throughout the Middle East. And they also create some of the best technology available. So I think we should always work with Israel, because they are a strong ally. But in terms of a lot of the temperatures, I don't think that these people truly understand what Palestine and Hamas stands for. I mean, a lot of the LGBT signs for Hamas that I've seen, Hamas would throw these people off buildings if they went there. They are free in America because we respect life. They do not in Hamas.
10: Michael Bouchard is running for Congress in Michigan 10. It's one of the key races we're going to focus on between now and Election Day. You're going to hear a lot from other news outlets who will look at national polls and party preference. No, this race will be won or lost district by district. Michigan 10 is one of those. Michael Bouchard, we will talk again. Good luck, sir. Thanks for joining us.
12: Thanks so much, Larry, and congrats.
10: Thanks.
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10: Hey, let's talk about NILFs, okay? Right? That's pretty cool. NILFs. Wait, I'm saying NILF with an N, by the way. Don't you get your mind out of the gutter. This is not what you're thinking. It's NILF. NILFs. N-I-L-F. These are people who are not in the labor force. NILFs. This is an economic category. Statistic that is tracked. People who are not in the labor force. In fact, when we got the jobs numbers this last Friday, which were not great, by the way, at all. Bad jobs numbers for the Republicans going into this. So we got to turn that around next month, big time. Otherwise, things are going to get a little tougher in November. There was a huge portion of this latest jobs numbers that recorded the NILFs, people who are not in the labor force. They don't show up in the unemployment rate number because they're not even trying to get a job. And one of the biggest, most concerning data points right now when you look at NILFs in America are young, able-bodied men. Nearly 7 million young, able-bodied men are not in the labor force. And the irony here is there are tons of jobs that are available, good-paying jobs. And some of them are skilled labor jobs that you would have to get some, you know, remedial sort of jobs training and some skills training to be able to do, but not a college degree or anything. I'm talking about, you know, plumbers, electronics, welders, that sort of things. But men aren't doing them. Men aren't stepping up to do those jobs. And they're jobs that, generally speaking, women, for the most part, are not really interested in doing, or, frankly, in some cases, aren't capable of doing those jobs because they involve a lot of heavy lifting. What's that all about? Well, you know, we had Mike Rowe of Dirty Jobs, who does Micro Works, which is his nonprofit foundation, trying to encourage young Americans to get into jobs like that because we need them in the labor force. We talked about it with him on this program a couple of weeks ago, including focusing on the fact that the Pentagon has now set up a whole jobs portal for people to get these welding jobs so that they can start building our ships that we need and our submarines and our armaments, because we need to do this work here in America. And these are jobs that Americans can be doing, should be doing, and they could make six figures, in some cases over $200,000 a year doing these jobs. So what is happening, especially with these 7 million young men? Well, Mike Rowe appeared on Bill Maher's show on HBO, and he addressed this, and what he revealed made the audience gasp out loud, and it'll probably do the same to you. Here, take a listen, and then we'll discuss.
17: The question doesn't start with what are they doing. It starts with what aren't they doing. They're not volunteering at their local church. They're not in the Kiwanis Club. They're not checking out the Rotarians or the Lions Club. They're not in the Boy Scouts or Skills USA. They're not contributing anything in their community. What are they doing? On average, they're spending between 2,000 and 2,100 hours a year on their screen. It is just, we just haven't seen the like of it before. How are they able to survive? That's, I can't paint with too broad a brush. Maybe some of them are trust fund kids. Maybe some of them have enough.
18: A lot of it is money from other generations.
17: Sure.
18: You know, they just hate our generation, except when we give them money. That's always okay.
17: Yeah.
18: It's always okay when you get daddy's money. Then the boomers aren't so bad.
10: Then the boomers aren't so bad. And by boomers, he means Gen X. But here's what I have to deliver to you. What he just said there, 2,100 hours a year on a screen or looking at a screen, that works out to about 5 3/4 hours, 5 hours, 45 minutes a day. That's for the Gen Z types, these young men who were doing that instead of getting to work. Here's the real problem. He's understating the case. It isn't 2,100 hours. It's 3,200 hours a year. It's about 9 hours a day. 9 hours a day, young men in their 20s, able-bodied, who aren't part of the labor force, are watching things. They are observing things. They're watching Hassan Piker, who are then telling them that everything about their life that is unfulfilling is the fault of rich white billionaires who have disaffected them or the state of Israel. That's his content. That's what Hassan Piker does. This is a crisis in this country. And, well, the political party who addresses it properly will actually be saving a generation and hopefully will actually be saving our country. It's remarkable. And we're going to continue focusing on that issue here on the show, and we'll have Mike Rowe back on to talk about it. 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
22: News. I'm Ted Linder. President Trump signed an executive order on Monday ordering the government to trim down the vaccine schedule and break up the measles, mumps, and rubella immunization to 3 shots, citing concerns for pregnant women and the cause of autism. White House Press Secretary Caroline Levitt called it a great day for the Make America Healthy Again movement.
23: It's based on common sense and scientific research. Thanks to Secretary Kennedy and President Trump for finally having the courage to enact this order and now to hold states accountable to again give parents more choice.
22: There still is no scientific consensus, though, linking vaccines to autism. And there was no jackpot winner in Monday night's Powerball drawing, meaning the total climbs for Wednesday night. The winning numbers Monday night drawn were 6, 37, 54, 55, 64, and the Powerball was 10. A winning $2 million Match 5 plus Powerplay ticket was sold in Tennessee, and two $1 million tickets that match 5 numbers but not the Powerball were sold in California and Maryland. Wednesday night's jackpot now at least $975 million. 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
10: It's O'Connor and Company live from the Relief Factor Studios, originating here on our flagship station, WMAL, in your nation's capital, Washington, D.C., Northern Virginia, and Maryland. But this morning, we're at KCBQ in San Diego, California. We're going to be in Southern California all week long. And we're very excited and grateful to everybody here at the Answer for hosting us. Joining us right now, General Bert Mizusawa, retired Army General, who is now the Republican nominee for Senate in the Commonwealth of Virginia. General, thanks for joining us and congratulations on the victory.
2: Well, thanks so much, Larry. I appreciate that.
10: I'm confused, though. It says here you're running against Mark Warner. Mark Warner promised he'd only run for 2 terms. So if he's running again, that means he's running for his 4th term. What's that all about?
2: Well, Larry, I think you should ask him on the show to explain that.
10: We'd love to do that.
2: I heard him tell people that this will be his last term again. So you can
10: there
2: ask
10: you
2: him
10: go.
2: That question.
10: You know, he posted this week on his social media page. It says, I'm running for Senate to lower health care costs, prepare our workforce for the economy of the future, protect our free and fair elections. This moment demands forward-looking leadership and a record of getting things done. Hold on. All those things that he's trying to do, what has he been doing for the last, 18 years in the Senate, if all that stuff is still undone?
2: Well, once again, that's a good question for him. I was pretty amazed when I saw it. I said, that's what he's going to do when he's in the Senate, but I thought he was in the Senate now. And, you know, right now he seems to be opposing a lot of that stuff, lowering the health care costs. He voted against that, the working families tax cuts. And as far as election integrity goes, he's opposing the Save America Act. So all the things that are basic, fundamental, common sense solutions, he's been actually opposing them. And now I guess he's running on fixing things that he's been working against. So once again, those are questions that you should ask him. I'm reading what he's putting out and I'm thinking, wow, you've had the opportunity. The electorate's given you 3 chances to do these things. And I can't think of anything right now that he's accomplished that has made a difference in our lives.
10: Thank you. It is hard to look at his 18 years in the Senate and say, oh yeah, Mark Warner did that, other than ingratiate himself to the media and set himself up as some sort of elder statesman, you know, who can deliver sober commentary on issues regarding national security and the intelligence community. And something tells me, sir, as a retired general who graduated from West Point in 1979, ranked first in your class, by the way, congratulations. I think you might be able to go toe-to-toe with him on aspects of national security. Why don't you talk about your track record there and what you would bring to the table here for these important, vital conversations?
2: Well, you know, national security, public safety is a derivative of that. So I'm pretty strong in that area. I spent 41 years in uniform. Thank you for mentioning my time at West Point. I'm the grandson and the son of immigrants, and I realized the great opportunity this country gave to me. My family was relatively poor. My dad was a buck sergeant with 6 kids. Neither one of my parents had ever gone to college. We had just been reassigned from overseas in Europe, where my dad was serving, to back to Virginia back in 1974. And no state would claim me as a resident, so I had to figure out where I was going to go to college without much guidance. And West Point reached out to me saying, you know, looks like you've got what it takes to succeed. And so I was being recruited to wrestle, quite frankly, at William & Mary, and I was a decent high school wrestler. But I just saw that going to an academy would give me, number one, it was free. Secondly, it would give me some opportunities. And so it got me off to a 41-year career, and it took a lot of twists and turns, but people saw that I had a lot of potential. They kept promoting me, and so I ended up as a two-star general. My last assignment was serving in Afghanistan as the head of a joint task force. And I was not happy with the way the war was being prosecuted. The Obama White House policies were not leading to the results that we needed. It was a unnecessary waste of American lives and American dollars. So I actually complained about it. I ended up on the front page of the Washington Times. Mm-hmm. Not necessarily good for your military career to take on the president on the front page of a newspaper, but I thought it was the right thing to do. And fortuitously, it brought my name to the attention of the Donald J. Trump campaign. And they asked me to come on board in 2015. So I knew we needed some disruptive leadership after a number of combat tours, seeing what was going on. But I wanted to help make that disruption productive. So I ended up becoming one of Mr. Trump at the time. He was candidate Trump, one of his senior national security advisors. And I was able to contribute to the success of that campaign. I'm very proud of that.
10: And here you are now running for Senate and winning the Republican nomination in Virginia, a critical state, by the way, when it comes to the military. Yes. So many active duty and retired members of the military living in the Commonwealth of Virginia. By the way, the website here is Burt for Senate. That's Burt with an E, burtforsenate.com, burtforsenate.com. It's going to take a lot of money to run against Mark Warner. He's been there a while. He's got all the connections, and he raised so much money, Burt, that he actually spent $100,000 trying to gerrymander in that unconstitutional attempt to gerrymander Republicans out of Congress in Virginia. That sort of tells you where his values are, doesn't it?
2: Well, it's contrary to anything Democratic. And Larry, the last time I saw you was in Leesburg during the referendums. I was at like six of the anti-
10: I remember Burt was out there in the heat of day for a rally to try to, you know, protest against that thing. So you walk the walk.
2: Yeah. My wife and I went to all those, you know, and I sort of suspended my Senate campaign because I'm thinking if I don't have any members of the House that I can work with, I'm not going to be very effective as a senator. So we were out there fighting. And I would like to bring up an interesting point about that.
10: Please.
2: That was so anti-democratic what they did. They were trying to disenfranchise almost 50% of Virginians from their voice and their representation in the U.S. Congress. And you're right. Thank you for pointing it out. His PAC contributed $100,000 to do that. And, you know, over 3 million people showed up. And there was a lot of time, energy, and resources put into that. But the ultimate outcome came down to one single vote. And I point out that single vote was the 4-3 vote on the Virginia Supreme Court. And it should have been a 7-0 vote. And basically, the ultimate issue was, what is the definition of an election? And I'm thinking, after 250 years of being a democracy, you would think we would know that. But the point I want to make here, it was the three Democrat justices that voted against it, or, you know, voted against deeming it unconstitutional. And if one of them, you know, it should have been a 7-0 vote.
10: Yeah.
2: And so even though I spent a lot of time overseas protecting other countries and their borders, securing their liberties, now I'm back home trying to do the same thing, given the direction our country's going in with this DSA thing. I mean, I haven't heard any prominent Democrat, including Mark Warner, disavowing what the socialists are doing from within our country right now.
10: Well, thank you for pointing that out, because Mark Warner likes to, you know, sort of he dines out on this idea that he's such a moderate. He's one of the reasonable people at the table. You know, he was positively conservative when he first ran for office compared to where the Democrats are right now. But I haven't heard him actually using that position, using that idea of being a moderate Democrat to try to walk people off the ledge in his own party, unless he's going to actually, you know, step up and show some courage and say, no, this is not who the Democrats are. This is not who America is with some of these candidates and their radical ideas.
2: Exactly.
10: Then as far as I'm concerned, he's one of them, unless he actually speaks out against them.
2: Well, I agree 100%. I see it as an abdication of leadership. And that's the point on the DSA phenomenon that's occurring right now. But it's also from his perch in a very important position in the Senate. He is the vice chair of the Senate Select Committee on Intelligence during Donald Trump's first term. His counterpart, Adam Schiff, was spewing all kinds of fabrications about what was happening with the Russia collusion thing. They call it Russia collusion hoax. I call it the Russia collusion fraud. I think it was deliberate. Mark Warner was privy to the same information that Adam Schiff had, and he just stood by while Adam Schiff was making up facts. And he should have stepped in, given his position as being a quote-unquote moderate, a voice of reason. He never did that. So I've seen him abdicating his leadership position, something that the American people and the U.S. Senate have entrusted him with. And so I hope to take a stronger leadership role once I'm elected as a Virginia senator.
10: Bert Mizusawa is our guest, retired general from the United States Army. He's now the Republican nominee for Senate in Virginia. BertForSenate.com. Bert with an E. BertForSenate.com. Sir, it would be negligent for me not to ask you about some of the changes that have gone on at the Pentagon, now the War Department under Secretary Pete Hegseth, because we've certainly seen some fruits from the new direction and the new priorities that this administration has brought to the Pentagon. We're outdoing our recruitment numbers in every branch of the military. Can you sort of reflect on sort of the path the Pentagon was heading down with regard to the priorities for our warrior class, and this 180 that seems to have been successfully maneuvered here by the Trump administration, how critical this path is?
2: Well, Larry, you know, I'm running to get back to basic common sense solutions for America, including our borders, on who can vote. And I think Pete Hegseth is doing the same thing at the Pentagon. You know, the purpose of our Department of War is to fight and win our nation's wars. And somehow we got away from that, seeing it as a big social experiment. And because it is, the Pentagon is a federal institution, we've been able to play around when the Democrats are in charge with things like our military academies and changing the direction of where they're going. And so I'm an infantry guy. Our mission was to close with and destroy the enemy. And that's the ultimate purpose of it. And so I think Secretary Hegseth has done a great job. Basically, a lot of it was just undoing a lot of the stuff that has happened over the last decades and just kind of creeped up into that special warrior class that we need to maintain. And so I applaud what he's been doing. Sometimes I call them the demolition crew. Sometimes before you build a new building, you got to go in there and take down things that are starting to rot. And I think he is doing that right now. It's not a popular thing to do.
10: Yeah.
2: But in the end, we're going to have to make sure that we can't maintain the fighting spirit and our proficiency. And so I've been watching it from the outside right now, and I hope to help from my job as a U.S. Senator in the near future.
10: General, I've only got about half a minute left here, but I promise you we're going to have you on the program again between now and Election Day. You're such an impressive figure. But I quickly, should you win this race, which committees would you focus on? Where would you like to sit and really influence the conversation there in the U.S. Senate?
2: Well, I would be remiss if I didn't congratulate you on the impending birth of your grandchild. My wife, Amy, told me about that.
10: Thank you, General.
2: I surprise people. As a senator, I'd be the highest ranking military officer in the U.S. Senate. I'd also be the most highly decorated combat veteran there. I would have an outsized amount of influence on national security. Virginia is the largest recipient of defense spending. But I want to get on the Senate Judiciary Committee. That surprises a couple of people.
10: Oh, wow.
2: But I touched on it because right now, I'm an attorney, by the way. And one of my former summer interns was a young man by the name of Neil Gorsuch. So I've recognized a lot of the fundamental decisions in our nations are happening in the judicial branch. And we have a lot of activist justices and judges out there. So I want to make sure that we kind of clean up the judicial branch to do the right things for our nation.
10: We will follow up on that the next time we have you.
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10: General.
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10: Amazing.
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0: The WNBA has a serious problem. WNBA is in the news again. They have a very serious problem. Sophie Cunningham, she is the lovely, tall, blonde basketball player for Indiana, who went viral with that pointing meme, you know, the pointing thing where she was pointing at another player. She protects her teammate, Caitlin Clark, who has been brutally attacked on the court because she's popular, very skilled, best player they've got, and she's white. And so, of course, the WNBA goes after her. Also, I think she's not lesbian, I think. Sophie Cunningham, also not lesbian. So, of course, they hate her. Sophie Cunningham also said that only women should play women's sports because, you know, the WNBA is for women. And they hate her for that. So she was going up for a layup in a game the other day, and she got absolutely clocked, clothesline. This player absolutely, like, took her head off. It was like a decapitation with her forearm. It's more brutal than most hard fouls I've seen in the NBA when men are playing. Here's what it sounded like as it happened. Listen to the commentators.
1: Cunningham, Lopez has a feel, lays it in, plus the foul, and then Cunningham gets into the face of DeJounte Carrington right away in the aftermath.
2: DeJounte Carrington, and Sophie Cunningham comes down, gets her right across the face, coming down, trying to prevent the layup, but that is just a hard hit.
0: Oh, hard hit. She came up. She had blood all over her mouth. It was outrageous. So, of course, flagrant foul. She's ejected from the game, this DeJounte Carrington. She goes into the locker room and she tweets out on her social media, white privilege. White privilege. It's white privilege that you got ejected being black because you almost took Sophie Cunningham's head off. WNBA has a problem, but here's Riley Gaines reacting to it. But shockingly, this isn't the real problem the WNBA has. Here's Riley Gaines. Take a listen.
3: I would actually say that this is black privilege, to be totally honest with you, because her posting this white racist comment right after assaulting Sophie Cunningham on the court is actually black privilege because she knows the WNBA won't do a single thing of significance about it. And imagine if the roles were reversed. If Sophie made a comment similar to this, then she'd likely never play again. And actually, we just saw this from Coach Sandy Brondello. She got disciplined for making, I believe, a pretty innocent, maybe, you know, offhand comment about talking about Angel Reese and saying that she's a protected species. She was suspended and disciplined. Mm-hmm. And I think if that's the standard, then DeJounte should be too.
0: Well, Riley is correct there. Everybody pointing out how outrageous this is. White privilege. Give me a break. But see, that's not the WNBA problem. WNBA problem doesn't have anything to do with flagrant fouls and violence against these women. It doesn't have anything to do with racism within their ranks. That's a problem, but it's not their biggest problem. What's the biggest problem the WNBA is facing right now? Well, the WNBA refuses to acknowledge what the W in WNBA stands for. And because of that, they've opened up a door that is being walked through by two former first round draft picks for the NBA without the W. Here is Ennis Freedom Cantor. That's right. He changed his name to Freedom with a big announcement on Friday.
4: Framework surrounding self-identification and inclusion. Based on the current guidelines, I can and am officially declaring my eligibility for the upcoming WNBA draft in May 2027. I am definitely not here to mock, make fun of, or disrespect any community or personal choices. I am simply asking that the current rules be applied equally to everyone. The rules that represent the very values many WNBA players and coaches have publicly advocated for.
0: Ennis Freedom Cantor, who is absolutely a man, is making himself eligible for the draft of the WNBA. And by the way, we're talking Wilt Chamberlain, 100 points a game kind of performance he's going to have if he gets into the WNBA. And he's saying, I'm not making fun of you guys, but since you've left the door open, I could make a lot of money and be super, super legendary. And by the way, he's not alone. Also, former first-round NBA draft pick Royce White with an announcement of his own.
5: Oh, earlier this week, I made the announcement. I'm transgender. I'm a woman. I identify as sometimes identifying as a woman for purposes of basketball, professional basketball. So I'll be declaring for the WNBA draft in 2027 as well. Well, I think I'd be unstoppable. You know, but I'm a team first guy. You know, I'm a pass first kind of player. I do the little things. You know, I led my team in all five major stat categories at Iowa State University. So I do a little bit of everything. I'll do whatever the coach needs me to do. I'll do whatever the girls need me to do.
0: This is the problem that WNBA has. These two, I do love Royce White. I identify as a woman. For the purposes of basketball, I identify as a woman. That's amazing. This is the problem the WNBA has. They refuse to acknowledge what the W stands for. And so they were all virtue signaling and patting themselves on the back and pumping their chests and angry at Sophie Cunningham and other people who were saying that only women should play in the women's NBA and that only women should play in women's sports in general. And this is the whole reason for women's sports. And they're like, how dare you? How dare you? Trans kids need to be protected. This is awful. How dare you say that? And so now they're faced with a dilemma. Okay, so were you just full of crap? Or do you really believe that? Because now you've got two obvious men who are testing this. And now the executives at the WNBA, they're having a really important emergency meeting to discuss eligibility requirements. And at some point, whether they, if they want to lose their league, they can. But at some point, they're going to have to come forward and say, yeah, only women are allowed. And then what? And then what? God bless these men, ladies, for stepping up. 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
3: Keeping the pressure on Iran. I'm Ted Lindner, Fox News. The president saying the U.S. is wiping out Iran in the conflict in the Middle East as the Iranian regime is calling for compensation from the U.S. Fox's Mike Emanuel with more.
4: In the Oval Office, President Trump told reporters if there are damages to be paid, the Iranian regime should pay for its decades of violence and promoting terrorism. The president says the United States military has swept the entire Strait of Hormuz for mines, and the Navy is getting the job done.
5: Look, the only one that has control of the Strait of Hormuz right now is the United States Navy. We have a blockade that's been infallible. It's a steel wall.
4: At the White House, Mike Emanuel, Fox News.
3: Today's the South Carolina primary for the late Senator Lindsey Graham's seat. Fox's Jessica Rosenthal has more.
6: After Senator Lindsey Graham passed, South Carolina Governor Henry McMaster appointed Graham's sister, Darlene, to take over as senator for the rest of his term. Congressman Russell Fry and Congressman Ralph Norman are running in today's primary for a full six-year term. So is former Governor Mark Sanford and the businessman who ran against Lindsey Graham in the primary earlier this year, Mark Lynch. Darlene is also running for a full six-year term as well, and she has President Trump's endorsement. Lindsey Graham won the primary in June, beating Lynch by nearly 28 points. If no one wins a majority in this special election, a runoff will be held August 25th. Jessica Rosenthal, Fox News.
3: And there was no jackpot winner in Monday night's Powerball drawing, meaning the total climbs for Wednesday night. The winning numbers from Monday: 6, 37, 54, 55, 64, and the Powerball was 10. A winning $2 million match 5 plus Powerball ticket was sold in Tennessee, and two $1 million tickets that match 5 numbers but not the Powerball were sold in California and Maryland. The jackpot for Wednesday night now grows to at least $975 million. 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
6: Larry Elder here, the sage from South Central, the prince of Pico Union, the czar of common sense, the great Eldersky, Don Lorenzo. Welcome to the program.

0: 888-971-SAGE, 888-971-7243. I am Larry Elder. 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So much to get to between now and the close of our action-packed three-hour live show. About Iran, VP J.D. Vance says, quote, "We're still a bit in the middle of the game," close quote. Two former NBA basketball players say they now identify as women and want to play in the WNBA. Michigan Senate Democrat candidate Abdul El Sayed admits that taxes will in fact have to go up on the non-rich to pay for Medicare for all. DSA co-chair declined to give a straight answer when asked whether Israel has a right to defend itself. Gavin Newsom, wait for it, now calls himself an established insurgent. Bill Maher calls out the Democrat socialists, says they are communists, and that they should own up to that label. Are we having fun yet? Democrat Michigan Attorney General says her party needs to address the rise of anti-Semitism within the party. President Trump says black and brown voters do not want socialism, do not want communism, and they are flocking to the Republican Party. 888-971-SAGE, 888-971-7243. Let's start there. Here's what the president put on Truth Social. Black and brown voters don't want communism or socialism. Not surprisingly, they are flocking to the Republican Party. They remember that Abraham Lincoln was a Republican, signed President Donald J. Trump. Now, as you know, Mr. Trump is given to hyperbole, and black and brown voters don't appear to be flocking to the Republican Party, but he, of course, is onto something. And it's a theme that he echoed in 2016. I was with him when he campaigned in Cleveland, when he said things like, what do you have to lose? Talked about crime, talked about schools. And I'm listening to some of these prominent progressive candidates like El Sayed. He is the one that won the primary for Senate in Michigan. Here's what he said about health care in the black community, number 46.
1: Dr. Abdul El Sayed, the Democratic nominee for Michigan's U.S. Senate seat, joins us now. We are all Michigan on this Saturday morning. Sir, thank you so much for coming back to the weekend. No black V-neck. You know, we're a little disappointed. But let's go ahead and jump right into things because, you know, this, the conversation that has happened, I've talked to a lot of folks on the ground in Michigan, and you have talked about this, is bringing everybody together. And when you look at, of the 12 Michigan counties with at least 133,000 residents and a black population of 11%, Stevens won 7 by an average of 8.5 percentage points. And I'm curious how, whether it's black voters or it's, you know, more working class voters, voters that voted for Stevens this in this primary, how are you going to bridge that gap with them? How are you going to convince them that to go from Haley Stevens to you?
2: So first of all, I love that it's all eyes on Michigan. Second, I got dressed up. I saw you in that fit, and I said, you know, maybe I should throw on a button down. But third, look, I've been all over our state. This is a 15-month-old campaign now, up and down the state, having the conversations that are the bulwark of our democracy. And we came through $70 million of outside spending against me, and that's going to have some scar tissue. And our job now is to go back through and continue to have the conversations that we've been focused on. When it comes to black voters in particular, I understand that in our country, whenever our economy or our healthcare system sneezes, the black community catches a cold. When you think about the healthcare disparities that black communities face, when you think about
0: that's good. Let's just leave it there. When you come to the black community, whenever our economy or our healthcare system sneezes, the black community catches a cold, close quote. Standard kind of line. Here's my question, and I'd love for you to respond to this. What is it that this man, in particular, and the Democratic Party in general, is going to do to help specifically black people, given the damage they've done over the last several generations? I've spoken to you for years about what the welfare state has done to the nuclear intact family. That the welfare state, primarily because of policies done by a Democrat president named Lyndon Johnson, has incentivized women to marry the government and incentivized men to abandon their financial and moral responsibility. It hasn't just hurt the black community. It's hurt the country in general. What is this party going to do, given their hostility towards school choice? We've talked for years about the fact that urban education, K through 12 public schools, is absolutely lousy, which is why very few people, if they have money, put their kids in K through 12 in Detroit, in Chicago, in Los Angeles, in Philadelphia, in Baltimore. I can go down the list. And then you have illegal immigration. We've talked for years about the report done by the U.S. Civil Rights Commission, where the liberals on the commission, the centrists, and the conservatives all agreed that the demographic most harmed by illegal immigration are black and brown workers living in the inner city with high school or less education, because virtually all the illegal aliens coming here have very little education. They live in the most poor areas, and they end up competing against jobs for black and brown legal workers, and their presence puts downward pressure on their wages. And then you have soft on crime policies, whether it's cashless bail, whether it's downgrading categories of crime from violent to nonviolent, allowing bad guys to serve less time in prison if they serve at all. Disproportionately, the victims will be black and brown people living in the inner city. So please explain to me what exactly it is that the Democratic Party is doing to quote-unquote help black people. And don't get me started on laws like minimum wage laws. Okay, you just did. Milton Friedman said the minimum wage law was perhaps the most anti-Negro law on the statute books, because it prevents somebody from hiring somebody at a low wage if that person feels that this person's skills warrant that low wage. The minimum wage laws say, I don't care what your skill level is, you're going to pay this much, meaning a whole lot of employers will not hire people at all because they don't feel they're worth the amount of money they're forced to pay them. Here in California, as I said before, every dumb idea outside of California had been tried twice in California. You had Gavin Newsom signing a bill to raise the minimum wage for fast food workers to $20 an hour. The day he signed the bill, within a few days, Pizza Hut laid off 1,200 drivers. I don't know how many of them were black and brown, but I suspect the majority of them were. 1,200 in one day. And one study found that since the law has gone into effect, 10,000 fast food workers have lost their jobs. And of course, prices have gone up on these fast food outlets, hurting poor people and hurting people on fixed income. So, Democrats have torpedoed the nuclear intact family. They refuse to allow parents to opt out of poor government schools. 85% of black 8th graders, 13-year-old kids, are neither reading nor math proficient. Soft on crime laws hurt the very people that people like Gavin Newsom purport to care about. No one even talks about licensing laws. I was in an Apple store a few years ago, and a woman waited on me who was a black woman, very, very talented, very sharp. I was really impressed with all the stuff that she was able to explain to me. And I said, have you always been technically proficient? She said, yeah. And I said, what are your goals? She said, well, I don't want to be here. I said, what do you want to do? She said, I want to cut hair. She said, you want to cut men's hair? I said, you want to cut men's? She said, yeah. I said, you don't know how to do this? She said, oh, yeah, I know how to do it. But I have to get a license. I have to go to barber college. And she said, it's several thousands of dollars, so I have to save up to go. But I already know how to cut hair. Now, when I was spending my summers in Huntsville, Alabama, my grandfather, at the end of a long day, would cut hair in the country for people. They'd be lining up to have him cut hair. He was that good. He didn't go to barber college, didn't have a license. And I have an uncle, my Uncle Eddie, my mother's sister's husband, longtime barber. He didn't go to barber college. But there are all sorts of jobs that require licensing that often requires you to go to school, trade school, to learn how to do stuff that people already know how to do. So you're foreclosing a lot of people from doing things they otherwise would be able to do but for these licenses. When's the last time you heard anybody even talk about that? The most anti-Negro law on the statute books. At one time in this country, a black youth was more likely to be employed than a white youth, than a white adult or a black adult, because the black youth was able to sell his skills at a lower level. Now the law says, I don't care what your skills are. I don't care how willing you are to take less money. 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
0: Call Larry at 888-971-SAGE. 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I am Larry Elder. We are Salem News Channel. I'm used to Democrats hating Republicans. I mean, that's just a article of faith. Hating Donald Trump, of course. Hating the rich, unless your last name is Soros, yes. Or hating Jews. Hating Israel. Having a candidate like Daraliza Avila Chevalier, who criticizes interracial couples, who does that? Having an influencer, very influential influencer named Hassan Piker, who says Hamas is 1,000 times better than Israel? Who says that? And is campaigning with a candidate in Michigan, Abdul El Sayed? Who says that? Hassan Piker said, America deserved 9/11. And there he is, campaigning with some of these lefties. They appear on his podcast. America deserved 9/11? Who says that? To my knowledge, he's never apologized for it, never walked it back. I think El Sayed said it was a dumb comment. But he was just at a outdoor pool party with this man. Are you kidding me? And that's where the energy is. The energy is with AOC, Zohra Mamdani, this El Sayed guy, and Bernie Sanders. Socialism. They're not even hiding it. The DSA co-chair, whose name is Megan Romer, was asked whether Israel has a right to defend itself. Is that a difficult question? 27?
6: Support of Israel in any form, essentially a red card in DSA. As I understand it, in 2024, DSA's National Political Committee withdrew its endorsement of Alexandria Ocasio-Cortez over her support for a House resolution stating that denying Israel's right to exist is a form of anti-Semitism. And her local chapter stuck with her. And this was an argument that continued on. Where are you on it?
7: Yeah, so that was like a very complicated and very like inter-DSA bureaucratic question. But convention decided that, yeah, this is a solid red line. No defense or economic support for Israel.
6: Does Israel have the right to defend itself, according to DSA? What is the position that DSA is headed toward here? Is it for a two-state solution? Is it a binational, one-state solution? What in fact is the position of DSA?
7: Yeah, so our position is a free Palestine with the capital in Jerusalem. And so I think that could be safely read as a one-state solution.
6: So the Camp David accords that were being negotiated at the beginning of the century under the Clinton administration, had the Palestinians accepted it, that would have satisfied you?
7: Good question. I need to look at what the actual specifics there were. I don't know them off the top of my head, but
0: hold on. First of all, he never got a straight answer. Does Israel have a right to defend itself? And the accords that were negotiated, particularly in the waning days of the Bill Clinton administration, was two states with a shared capital of Jerusalem. Two states. But she said one state with Israel as a capital. Continue.
7: Safely read as a one state solution.
6: So the Camp David accords that were being negotiated at the beginning of the century under the Clinton administration, had the Palestinians accepted it, that would have satisfied you?
7: Good question. I need to look at what the actual specifics there were. I don't know them off the top of my head.
0: I just have to interrupt again. So, that was a two-state deal. Yasser Arafat rejected it because the condition of it was that you had to renounce the violence, refuse to do it. It wasn't one state. It was two states. They would share Jerusalem as capital of both states. She had clearly no idea what he's talking about. Continue.
7: when you say, does Israel have the right to defend itself? People, humans, peoples, have the right to live in safety. Absolutely. But if that safety means doing genocide to somebody else, then no, that's not defensible.
6: Daria Lisa Avila Chevalier recently won a primary election in New York City, and is almost sure to win the general election. She attended an October 8th pro-Palestinian, pro-Hamas rally, which many people saw as a justification of the October 7th attack. And some of her tweets have been extremely ugly on this score and on others. Do you fully support her in all these activities and what she's had to say?
7: I think Daria Lisa can speak for herself, certainly, and I think she's apologized for some pieces of that and has been not for
6: attending that rally. Not
7: unapologetic about other pieces of that. And
6: do you support her yourself in that?
7: Yeah, I do.
6: Why?
7: Yeah. Because
6: in other words, you would have gone to that rally had you been able?
7: That's a good question. I probably would have. Yeah. I don't live in New York City, so I wouldn't have.
6: One day after the slaughter of 1,200 people and taking of over 200 hostages, you would have come and rallied behind Hamas.
7: I think that October 7th was largely inevitable. If you put people in an open-air concentration camp and you deprive them of rights, of dignity, of food, of the ability to live in safety, you have to expect that they are going to not take that for that long. And that is not defending any harm of civilians or of non-combatants.
6: Well, sure
7: that is. Do you think it is?
6: You're saying you're supporting it.
7: I'm saying that I think it was inevitable. I think that you cannot put people in a cage and expect them not to revolt. And I think that that supporting the civilians, the non-combatants, the children who are being killed, that's really the primary thing.
6: Uh-huh. So you live in upstate New York.
0: The person who is questioning her is with the New Yorker, which is a left-wing publication. So she was on home field advantage in a friendly environment, which is probably why she went on. He just asked some very simple questions. You put people in a cage, deprive them of food. Who do you think is supplying the electricity to Gaza? The power to Gaza? Who gave civilians in Gaza aid during the war between Israel and Hamas? And did Egypt put Palestinians in Gaza in a cage when Egypt did not give them a state? When Egypt controlled Gaza? This is where this party is. For any Jew to hear this, even if you're a liberal Jew, even if you're a Jew who does not like Bibi Netanyahu any more than you like Donald Trump, isn't this disturbing? Saying that Israel was, quote, putting people in a cage. Stop the terror attacks. Stop the rockets. And we have a different conversation. 888-971-SAGE.
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11: Fox News, I'm Sue Guzman. Primaries being held in 6 states today. Voters will be heading to the polls in Minnesota, Wisconsin, Vermont, South Carolina, Connecticut, and Alabama to decide a number of races, ranging from governor and statewide races to U.S. Senate and House seats that are up for grabs. Man accused of killing United Healthcare CEO is due in a New York City courtroom today.
12: The hearing is expected to focus on media access for the New York State trial of Luigi Mangione. His attorneys question why the proceedings won't be live streamed and say limiting access could violate his right to a public trial. Prosecutors say the defense is trying to spread misinformation.
11: Fox's Tanya J. Powers. Mangione's state trial begins September 8th. And President Trump signing an executive order calling for an overhaul of childhood vaccines. He says kids are getting too many at once. 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
0: 888-971-SAGE, 888-971-7243, Larry Elder, Salem News Channel. We're talking about the Democratic Party's lurch to the left and how establishment guys like Gavin Newsom now have to tailor their views to stay ahead. Again, used to Democrats hating Donald Trump, hating Republicans in general. There was a poll that found that most Democrats believe that Republicans are racist, sexist, bigoted. We get this. Used to them attacking wealthy people unless they have a last name of Soros. But attacking Israel, attacking Jews, attacking white landowners. Mondami said he wants to tax wealthy neighborhoods, wealthy white neighborhoods, as he put it. And then going after the white middle class. This is Hassan Piker, number 67.
19: Mandami's aide, his top aide, Sia Weaver, said if you don't believe in the government's sacred right to seize property, it's over. And impoverish the white middle class.
20: Beast mode. I love her so much. One of the things about Zoran is that the people surrounding him oftentimes are so much cooler than he is. But that's also part of the reason why I really respect what he's doing. She's awesome.
19: What? That's a goal?
20: Abdul El-Sayed, the Democrat candidate for Senate in Michigan, says he has a phobia of white truck drivers in rural Michigan. Number 64.
1: And he and I were, you know, in the middle of nowhere in Michigan. I don't even remember where, what town we were in. We stopped at a rest stop. And he went inside to go to the bathroom, and I was outside just sort of pacing, checking my phone. And this guy starts walking up to me, and, you know, big, burly guy, is driving a truck, you know, fit a certain stereotype. And I'm like, oh, God, where's my bodyguard?
20: Bill Maher has called out these Democrat socialists and says they're communists. He said, that's fine. Just own it. 72.
21: I don't believe any of them. All the DSA people are saying, oh, these things you quoted last week, we don't say. Yeah, you said it, you meant it, stop it.
22: Flip-flopping, though. This is as old as
21: that's
22: politics.
21: Not flip-flopping, that's lying. That's just pretending you don't. I know who you really are, and that's okay. Communism is an economic system and always leads to a horribly corrupt, violent political system, but it is an economic system. You're allowed to vote for it. I'm not saying make it illegal or anything, but just own up to what it is. That's what it is. When you're talking about seizing the means of production, you are a communist. Okay, just own it.
20: You remember what Mamdani said? Number 60?
23: We will draw this city closer together. We will replace the frigidity of rugged individualism with the warmth of collectivism. If our campaign demonstrated that the people of New York yearn for solidarity, then let this government foster it. Because no matter what you eat, how you pray, or where you come from, the words that most define us are the two we all share, New Yorkers.
20: Replace rugged individualism with the warmth of the embrace of collectivism. This is Milton Friedman on socialism, 59.
24: Has socialism failed because its good qualities were perverted by evil men who got in charge? Was it simply because Stalin took over from Lenin that communism went the way it did? Has capitalism succeeded despite the immoral values it pervaded? I think the answer to both questions is in the negative. The results have arisen because each system has been true to its own values. Or rather, a system doesn't have values, I don't mean that, has been true to the values it encourages, supports, and develops in the people who live under that system. What we're concerned with in discussing moral values here are those that have to do with the relations between people. It's important to distinguish between two sets of moral considerations. The morality that is relevant to each of us in our private life. How we each individually conduct ourselves, behave. And then what's relevant to systems of government and organization are the relations between people. And in judging relations between people, I do not believe that the fundamental value is to do good to others, whether they want you to or not. The fundamental value is not to do good to others as you see their good. It's not to force them to do good. As I see it, the
20: More on this on the other side. 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
0: 888-971-SAGE, 888-971-7243. I am Larry Elder. 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Milton Friedman explaining the problem with socialism.
24: Fundamental value in relations among people is to respect the dignity and the individuality of fellow men. To treat your fellow man not as an object to be manipulated for your purpose, but to treat him as a person with his own values and his own rights. A person to be persuaded, not coerced, not forced, not bulldozed, not brainwashed. That seems to me to be a fundamental value in social relations. Whenever we depart from voluntary cooperation and try to do good by using force, the bad moral value of force triumphs over good intentions. And you realize this is highly relevant to what I am saying, because the essential notion of a capitalist society, which I'll come back to, is voluntary cooperation, voluntary exchange. The essential notion of a socialist society is fundamentally force. If the government is the master, if society is to be run from the center, What are you doing? You ultimately have to order people what to do. What is your ultimate sanction? Go back a ways. Take it on a milder level. Whenever you try to do good with somebody else's money, you are committed to using force. How can you do good with somebody else's money unless you first take it away from them? The only way you can take it away from them is by the threat of force. You have a policeman, a tax collector, who comes and takes it from them. This is carrying much farther. If you really have a socialist society, if you have an organization from the center, if you have supposed government bureaucrats running things, that can only ultimately rest on force. But whenever you resort to force, even to try to do good, you must not question people's motives. Maybe they're evil sometime, but look at the results of what they do. Give them the benefit of the doubt. Assume their motives are good. You know, there's an old saying about the road to hell being paved with good intentions. You have to look at the outcome. And whenever you use force, the bad moral value of force triumphs over good intentions. The reason is not only that famous aphorism of Lord Acton. You all know it. You've all heard it. Absolute power corrupts. Power corrupts. Absolute power corrupts absolutely. That's the whole aphorism. That's one reason why trying to do good with methods that involve force lead to bad results. Because the people who set out with good intentions are themselves corrupted. And I may add, if they're not corrupted, they're replaced by people with bad intentions who are more efficient at getting control of the use of force. But also, the fundamental reason is more profound. The most harm of all is done when power is in the hands of people who are absolutely persuaded of the purity of their instincts, and of the purity of their intentions. Thoreau said that philanthropy is a much overrated virtue. Sincerity is also a much overrated virtue. Heaven preserve us from the sincere reformer who knows what's good for you and by heaven is going to make you do it whether you like it or not. That's when you get the greatest harm done. I have no reason to doubt that Lenin was a man whose intentions were good. Maybe they weren't. But he was completely persuaded that he was right and he was willing to use any methods at all for the ultimate good. Again, it's interesting to contrast the experience of Hitler versus Mussolini. Mussolini was much less of a danger to human rights because he was a hypocrite. Because he didn't really believe what he was saying. He was just in there for the game. He started out as a socialist. He turned to a fascist. He was willing to be bribed by whoever would bribe him the most. As a result, there were at least some protections against his arbitrary rule. But Hitler was a sincere fanatic. He believed in what he was doing. And he did far greater harm.
0: This is the DSA co-chair. She said she wants to tax the hell out of millionaires. So she was asked a very simple question. What does that mean? Number 38.
6: We do believe in taxing the hell out of millionaires. Yeah, absolutely.
8: Well, what does taxing the hell out of them mean?
6: Yeah, you know, I don't have like a solid,
8: But shouldn't you? I mean, if you're the co-chair, of the DSA, shouldn't you be more specific than just taxing the hell out of something? What exactly do you mean?
6: So again, it's democracy, right? And we have to look at what we need to spend and what we need. We don't want to depend on the existence of millionaires because that means people are still getting exploited. So, we need to look at what we need to pay for in the interim, what sort of tax base we need for that to happen, and then, and build from there.
0: What was that? We need to, you know, see what we need and let me hear it again, 38.
6: We do believe in taxing the hell out of millionaires. Yeah, absolutely.
8: Well, what does taxing the hell out of them mean?
6: Yeah, you know, I don't have like a solid,
8: But shouldn't you? I mean, if you're the co-chair, of the DSA, shouldn't you be more specific than just taxing the hell out of something? What exactly do you mean?
6: So again, it's democracy, right? And we have to look at what we need to spend and what we need. We don't want to depend on the existence of millionaires because that means people are still getting exploited. So, so yeah, we need to look at what we need to pay for in the interim, what sort of tax base we need for that to happen, and then, and build from there.
20: I have a question. Do you need to know what millionaires are already paying in taxes? Do you need to know that the top 1% pay 40% of all the federal income taxes? Don't you need to know that the top 1% of taxpayers in California pay 50% of all the state income taxes, which is the largest source of revenue for the state? Do you need to know any of this? Does it matter how the person became a millionaire? Most millionaires, by the way, did not inherit it, did not marry it, didn't win it in a lottery, didn't win it gambling, didn't find it, didn't steal it. They busted their butt, generally speaking, over a period of 20 or 30 years, often deferred taking vacation, often spent 60, 70, 80 hours a week, and became millionaires. And she wants to tax the hell out of them, but doesn't want to tell you what that even means. Now, when it comes to supplements, two things matter most. That it works, and you can trust it. 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
20: 888-971-SAGE, 888-971-7243. I am Larry Elder. We are Salem News Channel. About Iran, VP Vance says that, quote, we're still a bit in the middle of the game. We'll talk about that. Former NBA basketball players, two of them, say they now identify as women, and they want to play in the WNBA. Michigan Senate Democrat candidate Abdul El Sayed admits that taxes for the non-rich will have to go up to pay for Medicare for all. Gavin Newsom now calls himself new term, I never heard this one before, an established insurgent. And Democrat Michigan Attorney General is calling out her party and says the party needs to address the rise of anti-Semitism within its party. All of this and more, 888-971-SAGE. Number 75.
21: I'm going to say it, since the far left, the far, far left, is overwhelmingly made up of affluent, ultra-woke white people, you raised your kids wrong. You told your precious brats that every brain fart was genius, and now those brain farts are becoming Democratic Party policy. Francesca Hong, yet another major Democratic candidate who's all in on abolishing the police and is running for governor of Wisconsin, says, I think that my perfect world would be a world without prisons, because we all see the humanity in one another, and then we know nobody's disposable. Well, murder victims are. I mean, if you heard this kind of nonsense coming out of the mouth of a teenage beauty queen, it would be an eye roll. No wonder that the most true blue Democrat ever, James Carville, says, there's just something I can't be in the same tent with. Yeah, Carville said, I'm done. I'm not in that political party. Now, Gavin Newsom disagrees. He says he's good with it because the party is a big tent. Well, you know what else you find in a tent? Clowns.
20: And speaking of Gavin Newsom, number 54.
1: I think what's happening is there's just a desire for change. I think this notion of insurgency over incumbency is the real message here. And people just want fighters. They want people with conviction, strength, clarity, people that get it, want to get things done, and they're done with the status quo. And I totally respect that. I've long felt like I've been an established insurgent. I've always had that mindset. I've been in elected office a long time, but I've never been naive about people.

0: is passing, but Senator Darlene Graham said this one is fitting for her late brother.
1: A man who loved his country, loved his state, and loved the United States Air Force.
0: Grinnell Scott, Fox News.
2: They keep finding bodies in the rubble in Colombia. The day after a powerful earthquake, the number of deaths tops 100, more than 1,000 buildings damaged or destroyed, people still feared trapped alive. Now an update on a disaster here.
3: Crews battling three wildfires that have ripped through roughly 10,000 acres near Spokane, Washington, continuing mop-up operations near containment lines, revealing none of the fires are growing. According to officials, the infernos have damaged or destroyed about 920 structures over the past week. A man accused of setting one of the fires faces arson charges.
2: That's Fox's Kristen Goodwin on Wall Street. Stock futures are mixed, down for the Dow, up for the Nasdaq the day after modest selling for both. I'm Dave Anthony, and this is Fox News.
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10: It's August 11th, and this is your Fox Daily Snapshot. Today is Play in the Sand Day. Go ahead, be a kid, build a sandcastle on the beach. In 1984, President Ronald Reagan jokes about bombing Russia while testing a microphone before a scheduled radio address.
11: I've signed legislation that will outlaw Russia forever. We begin bombing in 5 minutes.
10: Also on this day, in 1965, the Watts Rebellion begins in the predominantly black neighborhood in Los Angeles, following what spectators thought was another incident of racially motivated abuse by police. Born on this day in 1983, Australian actor Chris Hemsworth of Thor fame.
12: Loki is beyond reason, but he is of Asgard, and he is my brother.
13: He killed 80 people in 2 days.
12: He's adopted.
10: Fox News personality Tommy Lahren, born in 1992. I'm CJ Papa, and that's your Fox Daily Snapshot.
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25: 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People should be able to ride the subways, the trains, the buses, walk home after work, and not be worried about somebody stabbing them in the back. They should be able to operate their businesses, whether small, medium, or large, without worrying about crime. Whether you're Democrat, Independent, a Republican, it doesn't matter. I looked it up. The principles of the Fifth Amendment and 14th Amendments in the Constitution remind us that justice depends on due process and equal protections for all people under the law. Public safety is the strongest when laws are enforced fairly. No matter what your politics, public safety is always to be a priority. It's part of our Constitution. Let's all have confidence in the United States of America. I'm John Catsimatidis, and that's the Cat's Corner.
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15: In 1783, the Revolutionary War was nearly over, but America's future remained uncertain. Officers in the Continental Army were angry. Congress had failed to provide promised pay, and some considered using the Army's power to force the government's hand. George Washington understood their frustration, but he also knew the liberty they had fought to win could be destroyed by the very Army that secured it. Washington confronted his officers and urged them to choose honor, patience, and loyalty to the Republic over rebellion. He could have used their anger to increase his own power. Instead, he used his influence to restrain it. Power asks what it can take. Character asks what duty requires. Washington's lesson still stands. Freedom survives when leaders place principle above ambition and remain faithful to God, country, and the people they serve.
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17: Today will be humid with a few showers and a strong thunderstorm, starting off cloudy in the morning, but transitioning to a mix of clouds and sunshine in the afternoon. The thunderstorms may lead to flash flooding and strong winds. The high will reach 80 degrees. Tonight will be partly cloudy and humid with a low of 70. I'm meteorologist Jason Caterina on AM 560, The Answer.
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0: after. So, a good deal of vax talk today. The combination of Fauci's text messages and the Trump announcement yesterday as to the recommended new vaccine schedule down from 72 to 11. Here's what the president had to say.
1: Separate visits for vaccines rather than giving them all in the same day. Very importantly, vaccinations for hepatitis B, COVID-19, and influenza, among others, are no longer recommended for all children. In addition, this executive order directs the Attorney General to advance legal challenges against states that violate children's rights to religious or medical vaccination exemptions for the exemptions of the country.
0: And the key watchwords from the conversations I saw, the combination of what the president had to say from the Oval Office, as well as what NIH Director Jay Bhattacharya had to say on Will Cain's program, transparency and parental autonomy. Transparency and parental autonomy. The nice thing about talking vax today, at least in part, is the compare and contrast between a Dr. Jay Bhattacharya and a Dr. Tony Fauci, that sad little man. Because one brings humility to the table in his professional capacity, and of course the sad little man did not. Dr. J.
2: When you have a new product like the COVID vaccine was back then, you should be careful with pregnant women. And it's shocking to me that that he was sharing private thoughts, and that when he was out on public, and he was out in public a lot, he didn't share those private thoughts with the American public. To me, the big problem now is really how do you restore trust in public health? How do you restore trust in science? And that's what I've been working toward at the NIH, to really shift toward a transparent regime where there's scientific debate, scientific discussion, no debates off limits. I fully expect there to be people that disagree with me. And when I learn that I'm wrong, I'm going to tell the American public that I'm wrong. We have to turn the page from that.
0: Yeah, turn the page from declarations of I am science. It's probably a good idea. We'll get to the part he mentioned per what Fauci was communicating with Walensky and others privately about the potential vax danger for pregnant women versus what he was saying publicly, he and Walensky and others saying publicly. We'll get to that. But that latter piece is what's important. It's sort of the tone setting on this topic that was done yesterday by both the president and his team with, RFK Jr. But I thought Dr. J was sort of the best at providing the contrast from what we're still poring over 6 years plus removed from the onset of COVID. Dr. J had this to say about the vaccine schedule and, some of the criticisms that are coming, suggesting Trump raised the specter of autism and looking for a connection or correlation, perhaps even causation, between some of the vaccines and the higher incidence of autism. And Bhattacharya, again, here struck the right note. Perfect note. It's like we're doing what we were supposed to do, which is to fund research into these topics with no preordained outcome expected or desired. We're just trying to follow the scientific method to advance the cause of science and our understanding of the world, and hopefully improve people's lives in the process and address ailments in furtherance of improving people's lives. And again, transparency, parental autonomy.
2: And autism. This is why at the NIH we funded science at the request of the president, at the request of Secretary Kennedy, to try to identify the cause. We funded a dozen or more major scientific teams to look at the question with no holes barred about what the answer is going to be. It's very likely to be something complicated because autism shows up as lots of different things. You have a lot of some very, very severe cases and much less severe. The biology is going to be complicated, but now we're allowed to have the answer to that question. That's one thing. The other thing it did is that it restored parental autonomy over decision-making regarding what happens with their kids. We're going to provide the very best evidence, and now we're aligning the vaccine recommendations more aligned with what happens in Europe. There's no reason or science that says that the European recommendations are worse than our recommendations, where our recommendations have been. And so I think what the key thing is, let's tell parents what best evidence we have, and let parents have a lot of autonomy over those decisions.
0: And a novel approach. Let's check the headlines with Mike Scott.
3: 5:31 in Chicago. There have been some powerful storms crossing to our south this morning, especially in northwest Indiana. We'll keep our eyes on those in the QC Kinetics newsroom. National Weather Service did confirm two EF1 tornadoes touched down Sunday night in LaSalle County near the small town of Ransom. Survey teams have determined a tornado with maximum sustained winds of about 95 miles an hour touched down, knocking over a freight train and tearing through farms in that area. Two are dead in a shooting on Chicago's south side. Police say a man and woman were shot last night, leaving a business in the 200 block of West Pershing Road. The shots fired by three inside a Nissan sedan, both victims pronounced dead at a nearby hospital. Also last night, Chicago police investigate two being shot on the near north side. Fire officials say the shooting happened around 9 p.m. along West Chicago Avenue near North Dearborn. The two are in serious condition. Two custodians are dead following a shooting at an elementary school on Chicago's south side.
4: In the hallway, we have one female. The shooter shot himself in the head.
5: There is a firearm right next to the offender.
3: Police say the incident happened yesterday inside Mark Twain Elementary School, where a man and woman were each found with a single gunshot wound to the heads.
6: I'm appalled. This is ridiculous. 14 days until school. And janitors, people that are in the school with my child.
3: A weapon was recovered at the scene. No students were at the school. The incident is under investigation. The family of a man who was shot and killed by a Chicago police officer earlier this year is suing. A lawsuit claims the officer who shot Derek Jordan may have used excessive force. Police in March say the shooting happened after an investigatory stop led to a police pursuit in the Humboldt Park neighborhood. The vehicle involved hit a woman, a bus, and an unmarked squad car. One officer shot the driver, who was identified as Jordan, as officers tried to arrest him. Governor J.B. Pritzker says state officials are working with local law enforcement after more than 50 decomposing bodies were found at a Chicago funeral home.
7: We need to know whether this had something to do with monitoring, had to do with licensing, or it just had to do with really bad actors who were hiding what they were doing.
3: Cook County Medical Examiner's Office has taken jurisdiction of the remains after the Department of Financial and Professional Regulation suspended the license of the owner of South Chicago Chapel.
8: One of the most significant aspects of this is that under current language, you can cremate the human remains at convenience, and this would require within 30 days.
3: State Representative Anthony DeLuca introduced that legislation last spring after the state shut down the funeral home owner's other business, Heights Crematory. Voters in Wisconsin heading to the polls today for their primary, arguably the biggest item for voters just north of the Illinois border, who represents Democrats in the race for governor. State Representative Francesca Hong had a commanding lead in a Marquette University poll last month over Milwaukee County Executive David Crowley. Chicago sports, week one of the NFL preseason is here. Six games on the slate. For a little later this week, the Bears will host the Browns on Saturday. Cubs back on the diamond tonight, battling the Nationals, while the White Sox return to action tonight, squaring off against the Reds. The news, a service of the Chicago Public Schools. 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Chicago's Morning Answer continues next and in 2 minutes. 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
9: Now, your official weather forecast.
12: Today, expect humid conditions with a few showers and a strong thunderstorm. The morning will be cloudy, followed by a mix of clouds and sunshine in the afternoon. Be prepared for the possibility of flash flooding and strong winds with the storms. The high will reach 80 degrees. Tonight will be partly cloudy and humid with a low of 70 degrees. I'm meteorologist Jason Caterina on AM 560, The Answer.
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0: Top of the morning, Dan Proft here. So it's another primary election day, most notably in Wisconsin, that governor's race between Congressman Tom Tiffany and whoever the DSA decides to nominate. It looks like it's going to be Francesca Hong. She enters today with a pretty significant double-digit lead. Now, the polling could be off as it was in Michigan. The race could end up being closer in that DSA primary than the polling indicates. But it seems pretty clear that's where the energy is. That's where the attention is. That's where the center of gravity in that party is, the DSA party, DSA candidates. Francesca Hong, Tom Tiffany, already sort of making overtures to the center left, the same way that you're seeing from Mike Rogers in the Senate race in Wisconsin. Tiffany offering this recently on Hong.
1: You look at the debates 2 weeks ago, none of the Democrat candidates would take on Ms. Hong and the crazy stuff that she says, like abolish prisons, abolish police. None of them would take it on. So you know that ultimately the leadership of the Democrat Party in Wisconsin, they are all in for this big government socialism. And we have to be the firewall here in Wisconsin that stops it right here in the heartland from spreading across America. And that's what we're doing every day, is delivering that message. And it is resonating across Wisconsin. Wisconsinites are deeply concerned about what they're hearing.
2: Yeah.
0: And, you know, you've seen some MOS interviews. You've probably seen some online as well, that where some Dems are a little jumpy about Hong and her electoral viability, and the polling has changed in the race and the potential general election matchup with Tiffany holding a lead, not outside the margin of error, but a slight lead, and the the odds makers putting the race at a 50-50, where when we entered this cycle and before Hong was as well known as she is now, there was a decided advantage for the Dems in Wisconsin, as you would expect, a swing state like that in a presidential year with the energy, the enthusiasm slightly advantaging the party out of power in this case. I think Tiffany and Rogers are right to attempt to make this a referendum on their opponents, and basically the warm embrace of collectivism, to borrow a phrase generally. But there does need to be a little bit more layering to that. So it's got to be, you know, we have to reject these neo-Bolsheviks and their desires, as stated by Hong and others, to knock over this government, this form of government, and come up with something new. I mean, this is really what they want to do. This is how far afield they are. So that's the first thing you need to recognize. And don't be wooed by the siren song of free stuff as the means to address the very real economic security concerns that you have. And then there, so that's where the texturing comes in. Say, look, this is how we get middle income families feeling better about their economic security and their upward mobility, and going through the tried and true policies in support of free enterprise that provide that better security, those upward mobility opportunities. So it's getting there. And of course, Frances Hong is helping. She is attempting to do the AOC woke one. Was crazy, dude. Remember? That was crazy. What were we thinking? Right. She's attempting to do that. Not that AOC is particularly skilled at it, even with the assistance of a giggling Jonathan Carl over the weekend, as we discussed yesterday. But she's still better than Frances Hong, or Francesca Hong, whose explanation for her surfeit of idiotic statements over her time in public office and public life is explained away thusly. You know, she wanted to be a sports journalist. Oh, okay.
3: And I was actually trying to become a sports journalist when I first went to college. So I learned then you have some hot takes, sometimes bad takes on Twitter. And I let my feelings out into the world.
0: So you support abolishing prisons. That's just a hot take. where you got your feelings got a little bit ahead of you. Your membership in the DSA, your defund the police, your opposition to Thanksgiving, statements like this, where you're asked questions in real time in this campaign about not a surprising issue, not out of left field in terms of an issue that might come up if you're going to run for governor in these times, which is the sanctity and privacy of female spaces. So you think maybe something that would be of interest to her as a female. Now, she was asked about that at this town hall gathering of apparatchiks. And if you can make sense of this answer, then you're doing better than me.
2: The girls in New Richmond and across the state are being required to share bathrooms, locker rooms, and private spaces with people with male genitalia. What is your message to those young women and their parents who are concerned that the feelings of young males are taking priority over the rights of their daughters?
4: Boo.
0: One person booing. The sound of one person booing.
5: I wonder why male reporters get access to women's locker rooms. Why we're more concerned about how people are identifying over the fact that we're not funding our schools enough or protecting our girls from domestic abuse, from sexual abuse, that we aren't investing. WNBA players are getting a fair contract and paid as much as their male counterparts. I want to make sure that girls' sports all across the state have the investment and are competitive and are places where they feel safe. These are things that we can invest in making sure that everyone feels safe in our schools. I'm interested in making sure that people feel safe always, but it's going to take actually fixing the systemic issues when it comes to funding our schools and our local governments and people having the services and the things that they need, and that's what I'll be focusing on.
0: So should men be allowed in women's spaces and boys be allowed in girls' spaces in the schools, locker room, bathroom, sports teams? And her response is, why are male reporters allowed into female locker rooms? Is that the same thing? Is that the same thing as being in a state of undress with as opposed to a male reporter who comes in when he is cleared to ask, say, a WNBA player a question about the game that just happened, and she's in uniform, and then he leaves, and then she can change and go shower? And I mean, do we really need to explain? So, male reporters, why are male reporters and females in female locker rooms? That's her response or non-response. And then it's about funding schools and why are we not doing more about domestic violence and everyone should be safe. And this is the quality of thinking you're getting with Francesca Hong. But, you know, frankly, that's an improvement, I guess, over what we've been used to when she was giving her hot takes. I learned as somebody aspiring to be a sports journalist that your hot takes are often going to be wrong, which is why after I graduated from college and when I was in the General Assembly currently in Wisconsin, I decided to give my hot takes on all kinds of things, from holidays to the DSA platform to hanging out with old white people at Culver's. She nearly had an anxiety attack at a Culver's restaurant because of, quote, old white people, unquote. That's how I was feeling and tweeting about a feeling, and she should feel her feelings. That happened years ago doesn't mean that it's how I view all people. That was a silly tweet. Kids being silly. We're familiar with the concept in Chicago. Silly kid. And look at her now, all grown up. And talking about her proximity to whiteness in her household.
3: I wasn't always aware of the struggles of other communities of color, because for me, assimilation always kind of took over. And so I did marry
0: Honky.
3: My proximity to whiteness continues, right? My son is biracial. He's half white and half Korean. And I think navigating, you know, what his identity is and how people perceive him is always at the back of my mind as well.
0: I don't know what that means. Who refers to their kid as proximity to their race? And by the way, she's putting together quite the cast of characters, just like Mam Dani did in New York City. Among them, a former child star and OnlyFans model named Renee Olstead is her deputy campaign manager. She's not just an OnlyFans model. She's also a policy advocate. She founded the Coalition for American Sex Workers, CASW Local 304, which advocates for decriminalization and other policy changes affecting sex workers. A brothel's coming to rural Wisconsin. Should be popular. I mean, it may fly in Dane and Milwaukee counties. I'm not sure about the rest of the state. The parts of the state that Tom Tiffany will do well, he's going to do really well. As this stuff circulates about Miss Hong and her concerns about whiteness and promotion of lawlessness and the sex working industry as the pathway to a safer, stronger, better Wisconsin, to continue borrowing the BLM Brandon rhetoric, since everybody seems to be on that side. Bill on the Northwest side, you're on Chicago's Morning Answer.
4: Yeah, someone needs to inform Ms. Hong that reporters are not in locker rooms anymore. After the game, the reporters are in a press room. The players are brought into that press room, and then the reporters ask questions at that point. So I don't know where she's getting her information, but she's wrong.
0: Well, yeah, I mean, that's a good point, too. But, I mean, even if they were, it's not the same thing as just sort of willy-nilly saying, first of all, it's a simple question. And it's a question, as I've referenced before, properly posed by Veronica Ivy, who's a dude pretending to be a woman who was beating women in cycling, and now she's taking up golf, I read the other day. And she's taking women out in golf. Okay. Maybe I'll pull a Ennis Cantor Freedom and do the same thing. Royce White doesn't look great in a wig, though. I saw him the other day, too. I appreciate the demonstration of absurdity, but we can just address this straight away. Anyway, Veronica Ivy's question. Very simple. This was on the Daily Show years ago. It's just the question we should continue asking, and people should ask Francesca Hong and Tom Tiffany. Compare and contrast their answers. Is a trans woman the same thing as a woman? That's the question she posed and pressed. That's the question everybody should have to answer. And I, well, Veronica Ivy, but, you know, her she persona. I agree with him. I agree with Veronica Ivy. That's the question. And if you say yes, that has certain implications. And if you say no, that has a certain tinge of sanity. And it's a very clarifying. It's really simple. Really boils it all down. George in Naperville.
6: Yes, Dan, I used to feel a real proximity to whiteness when I used to watch the Brady Bunch.
0: Sure, yeah. And that was before Oliver, even. Yeah. This is some of the stuff that's starting to seep out with the prospect that it's going to be Tiffany versus Hong in Wisconsin from Democrats. I am now unequivocally likely R on the Wisconsin gubernatorial race. And the reason? Because, you know, oh, by the way, she doesn't just have positions, and it's not, she can't just chalk it up to woke one. She has a legislative record. Don't forget about that. Yeah, she's a state legislator. No, seriously. She was one of seven, I think it was, no, yeah, I think it was one of seven legislators in the state house in Wisconsin who voted against a bill to make it illegal for teachers to groom their students for sex. She voted against that. I don't think, again, that's going to set well outside of small enclaves in Looney Tunes, Madison, and willfully blind Milwaukee. I really don't. And there's some examples here. A 30-year-old teacher messaged a 13-year-old student every day for 6 months and talked about how he wanted them to be together, how she had a nice body. He was jealous when she talked to other boys. He sent her pictures of himself lying shirtless in bed. So not exactly a close call, in other words. The cops arrested him, but when they went to charge him, they revealed he actually did nothing illegal in Wisconsin because there was no sexual contact, no pictures were exchanged that were explicit enough to qualify for a criminal violation in Wisconsin. Even though he was trying to act, he was actively trying to rape a 13-year-old girl. So this story came to the attention of legislators who said, maybe we should do something about that gap in the law. And they did, proposing legislation that would address such situations. Making it a felony to engage in any course of conduct clearly and obviously intended to seduce or lure a child into engaging in sex acts or exchanging illicit images. Seems pretty straightforward. Passed 193 to 6 and signed into law by Evers, the DSA governor, teachers union toady. 4 months later, the first person was charged under the law. He was a 36-year-old man who met a developmentally disabled 16-year-old in a public park when she was 13 and spent the next 3 years trying to manipulate her into running away from home so he could make her his live-in sex slave. That year was the year Frances Haugen was one of six people to vote against a bill that made it illegal to take affirmative action designed to lure a minor into sex acts. He said, this person writes about Hong, I've never seen a Democratic candidate this bad. Doesn't bode well. Bob in Buffalo Grove.
7: Good morning, Dan. Always good talking to you. Let me go over the deep end and ask you to shave, put on a wig, and join the LPGA.
0: Yes. I don't need to shave. Apparently, from what I'm seeing from Royce White and others who are, again, I guess they're who are in the process of trying out for the Nashville Balls if they are an expansion team in the WNBA, because I think that's probably Clay Travis is probably the only one with the stones, if you will, to draft an Enes Kanter Freedom or a Royce White or a Rodman.
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0: 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Not going to fly. They're going to try, but it's not going to fly if Republicans do their job. Coming up at 6:06, we will turn our attention to the new revelations about Fauci communications. 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
1: The polls are just opening in South Carolina. I'm Dave Anthony, Fox News, for a special Republican primary to replace late Senator Lindsey Graham as the GOP nominee in November. His sister Darlene, appointed to the Senate to finish his term, is running with President Trump's support.
2: Let's go for it, Darlene. I know exactly where you come from. I know you, and I know Lindsey, and this is what he would have wanted.
1: That's at a tele-rally for Senator Darlene Graham yesterday. There are 9 other Republicans on the ballot. There are also primaries today in Connecticut and Vermont and Minnesota and Wisconsin, where
3: voters will show just how far to the left that they're willing to go. Frontrunner Francesca Hong, she seeks to be the first self-identified Democratic socialist governor in U.S. history. She's a state representative, a former chef, who in recent weeks has backtracked on past controversial statements, like calling for the cancellation of Thanksgiving and Valentine's Day, abolishing the Senate and defunding the police.
1: Fox's Alexandria Hoff in Madison, Wisconsin. And Alabama, there are special primaries today in 4 redrawn congressional districts. Back to President Trump. He's replied to Iran's demands the U.S. compensate them for damages from all the bombing and the conflict, turning it around, demanding Iran pay damages for
4: all of the people that were so badly hurt, so badly wounded or killed, many thousands of people, and maybe damages for the 52,000 protesters over the last 4 months that were killed in Iran.
1: Now, he is also the Strait of Hormuz shipping standoff continues. No, he's no longer in Syria to face execution, but the country's former leader has been condemned after fleeing to Russia along with his brother when ousted in a 2024 uprising.
5: Bashar al-Assad and his younger brother Maher have received death sentences in absentia for crimes against humanity. The charges relate to Syria's 14-year civil war, in which about 500,000 people died. The same case saw the former president's cousin also sentenced to death.
1: That's Fox's Jonathan Savage. 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
7: Gray skies this morning. Powerful storms beginning to cross the area. We had lightning overnight. Not a lot of rain, but a few thunderstorms could be on the way. Later today, a high of 81. And the National Weather Service confirms 2 EF1 tornadoes did touch down Sunday night in LaSalle County near Streeter and Ransom, Illinois, disrupting operations on many farms, also knocking over a freight train. 2 are dead in a shooting on Chicago's South Side. Police say a man and woman were shot last night, leaving a business in the 200 block of Pershing Road. Also last night, Chicago police investigating after 2 were shot on the city's near North Side, near West Chicago Avenue and North Dearborn. 2 custodians are dead following a shooting at an elementary school on Chicago's Southwest Side.
8: In the hallway, we have one female. The shooter shot himself in the head.
9: There is a firearm right next to the offender.
7: Police say the incident happened early yesterday inside Mark Twain Elementary School. A man and woman each found with a single gunshot wound to the head inside of the school, a weapon recovered at the scene. A bankruptcy judge has approved the sale of Hawthorne Racecourse to a Delaware company for $90 million, a decision that signals the end of horse racing in northern Illinois leaves about 300 workers and residents who are attached to that racecourse searching for jobs and housing. Chicago Bears are busy gearing up for a new NFL season, but off the field, the quest for a new NFL season, our new NFL stadium continues as the team gathered for a walkthrough at Stevenson High School yesterday. Chairman George McCaskey was tracked down. He briefly talked to the media and was asked about the process the Bears are going through as they try to get a new stadium built, either in Indiana or Arlington Heights.
10: We're doing some due diligence on a second site in Hammond, and I think Kevin and I will have more to report in the coming days.
7: McCaskey confirms right now the team is solely focused on its efforts in Indiana. Week 1 of the NFL preseason is here. 6 games are on slate. For the early contests on Thursday, Bears host the Browns.

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0: 6:06, Team Hochberg Traffic Center time, a service of Steiner Homes. The Ike inbound right now, already tough through the avenues. You're on the brakes, 25th through 9th Avenue. Lakeshore Drive jams up northbound at Bryn Mawr. Accident reported in Lyle, Warrenville Road and Naperville Road. 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Chicago's Morning Answer continues next. Now a check of your morning weather forecast in our AirRight Heating and Cooling Weather Center.
6: Today, expect humid conditions with a few showers and a strong thunderstorm. The morning will be cloudy, followed by a mix of clouds and sunshine in the afternoon. Be prepared for the possibility of flash flooding and strong winds with the storms. The high will reach 80 degrees. Tonight will be partly cloudy and humid with a low of 70 degrees. I'm meteorologist Jason Caterina on AM 560, The Answer.
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0: neck that is circulating and should be. As Rostow said, New York Times wrote in response to this piece from Tyler Austin Harper, a former professor at Bates College in Maine. This piece may be remembered as the signature piece to describe a particular period in higher education. The identitarian period. The period that in which identitarianism spilled out from the campuses into to our broader politics and culture, leading Andrew Sullivan to comment, "We all live on a college campus now." And this is a perfect setup to another story I wanted to get to, been wanting to get to for the last 10 days or so, which is the story of Jason Arday out of Cambridge, academic fraud, all race-related, identitarian-related is really the way to say it, but race being the identity issue du jour. He talks about leaving NYU to go to Bates College at the outset of the piece. Tyler Austin Harper, "Why I quit the tenure track. I went straight from my bachelor's degree at Haverford to a fully funded PhD program in comparative lit at NYU. 5 years later, I won a tenure track position at Bates in Lewiston, Maine, teaching interdisciplinary humanities courses in the school's environmental studies program." And by the way, it's worth noting at the outset, as he notes once you get into the piece, he has been a socialist since his early 20s. So this is not an enemy inside the perimeter story. Mm-mm. He had no idea. Well, this is 2020. He really, despite being in academia, fully funded PhD program in comparative lit at NU, now he gets this tenure track position at Bates College. He had no appreciation for the anti-racism, quote-unquote, fervor that was rampaging through college campuses and the rest of society. Really interesting to take note of how oblivious he was. He writes, "Every effort was made to push New York City with its money lust and voguish pop-ups and puffy vested financiers and pandemic chaos far from our minds." He and his wife, who's white, he's black, she's white, talking about, transitioning from New York to Lewiston, Maine. "We studiously applied ourselves to the task of becoming, if not true Mainers," that requires being born there, "at least credibly Maine-ish. I believed in American higher education with the dewy fervor of a young missionary," he writes. "I came from a long line of people possessed by the unshakable faith that college was a ticket to a better life." "A home on our street was occupied by a college administrator who was passionate about DEI issues, a woman of color whom I will call Ava. Ava was big-hearted and fiery and seemed to feel some combination of neighborly obligation and professional duty to make sure that her new black colleague and his nice white wife felt welcome in Maine. These overtures mostly took the form of evening drinks at her house, chair set at a COVID-safe 6 feet apart," of course. Please keep that on the idiot circle, "and a bottle of Chardonnay on the porch between us. As I got to know Ava, I was surprised to discover that she viewed Central Maine as a Stephen King hellscape, a place where ancient prejudices and violence lay just beneath the friendly college town facade. She regaled my wife and me with stories of alleged racial offenses, both major and minor, and generally made it clear that she thought Lewiston, an island of diversity in an otherwise famously homogenous, if not notably reactionary state," try Portland, which I just got back from. Good grief. "But anyway, she thought Lewiston was a hub of white supremacy." I mean, "She confessed to me that when she drove through town and she spied the local crackers, as she called them, sitting on their porches, not unlike the very porch we were sitting on, she sometimes thought to herself that these townies would probably like to kill her. Everywhere I turn, I see enemies. my proximity to whiteness. Tyler Austin Harper writes, I didn't know what to make of Ava's views. I won't pretend that my sensibilities were inflamed by the word cracker, but the epithet also didn't seem like one that a college administrator should be using. You think? I also had a difficult time taking seriously the idea that I had moved to a place with would-be Klansmen around every corner. I grew up outside Harrisburg, Pennsylvania, and Lewiston felt familiar to me. The people I met were nice, hardworking, they minded their own business. I don't think it ever occurred to Ava that I could have come from a similar place and similar people. Didn't occur to her, and it doesn't much matter. She's gone. There is no brain there. There is just identitarian cant. My comments, not his. I've never had a great enthusiasm for identity politics, he writes. I've been a socialist since my early 20s, and it had generally been my experience that liberals were as eager to talk about race as they were uneager to talk about class. Right. So they have to, you know, play act like you're seeing now with these downwardly mobile honkies driving the DSA. Again, my comment. Yet I also assume that conservative complaints about quote-unquote wokeness, a term just coming into vogue as a pejorative, were essentially Fox News hysteria. Until I got to Bates, I had little reason to suspect they held any merit. This is 26 years ago. Wokeness, what are people talking about? These conservatives, Fox News hysteria, people getting canceled and so forth. No idea. No appreciation for what was happening, the sand shifting under his feet. And I mean, I shouldn't be surprised. You live in these cloistered environments, and people just don't pay attention until it's visited to their doorstep. We say this all the time because it's universally applicable. That's why when Ava gave me anti-racist reading recommendations that first summer in Maine, I read them with an open mind. So remember the popular books just 5 minutes ago and the popular celebrated propagandists, Robin DiAngelo, Ibram Kendi, White Fragility, How to Be an Anti-Racist. Here's his view about these rating recommendations, and you can be sure those books were on, that I just mentioned were on the list. When I found them disquietingly flimsy, politically bizarre, and in their naked essentializing, even sort of racist, I assume that I must be the problem. As a light-skinned black guy who doesn't speak African-American English, I had rarely been subjected to acute prejudice in my life. I thought perhaps I simply wasn't black enough, authentically black enough, to understand the kind of racial pessimism that had become so mainstream. Ava was hardly the only pessimist among my new coworkers. Around the start of the semester, I attended an informal orientation event for early career black faculty where I assumed we would talk about our research interests and simply get to know one another. Isn't he cute? The naivete is astounding. Instead, to no one who listens to this show, shock, the gathering felt more like a combined therapy session and HR seminar. At one point, someone casually rattled off a series of local establishments to steer clear of, vaguely implying that they were filled with bigots. Alarmed by the notion that race relations were so bad in Lewiston that there were places I should avoid eating, I asked why one restaurant in particular had earned a reputation for intolerance. My colleague said that a student of color had worked there and not liked it very much. Case closed! It has to be racist! The source of the most intense racial monomania on campus, I came to realize, was the school senior leadership. In one of my first encounters with the man who was the dean of the faculty, I mentioned how excited I was to be joining one of the few American colleges founded by abolitionists, like Hillsdale, for example. But that's a school that promotes sanity. American colleges, one of the few American colleges founded by abolitionists. It's true about Bates. But the dean of the faculty was not looking at the glass as half full. He quickly informed Tyler Austin Harper. By the way, the dean is a white biologist and an expert on sponges. I bet he is. The dean frowned as though my rosy view of the school's anti-slavery history physically pained him. This is really, I mean, I would expect a comparative lit guy to be able to write, but this is really good. And it just, it rings so true. He conceded that SHIRD had been founded by the abolitionist minister, Orrin Burbank Cheney, but he pointed out that Benjamin Bates, the textile tycoon who had funded the college, had processed slave pick cotton in his mills. Processed slave pick. He didn't have slaves, but he processed slave pick. And that obviously was a permanent stain on Bates College, and one for which self-flagellation from now to into perpetuity is required. Again, my comments. I'm, you know, adding a little hyperbolic color to this. Anyway, I had come into Bates rather smitten with the idea that I was a black academic joining the ranks of a faculty whose predecessors had agitated for black freedom, but the dean seemed to feel that this was actually something to be fairly embarrassed of, a history that was best mentioned, if at all, only after layering on an array of caveats. Right. Hate your town, hate your school, hate your country. You lead with hate, the list of grievances. There's nothing redeeming here. They're just apologies that have to be perpetually offered. He goes on, does Professor Harper, I found this kind of endemic self-flagellation to be eye-roll worthy. But the charged atmosphere at Bates didn't feel out of step with that of the country as a whole, at least initially. The first year, I kept my head down and let small oddities I noticed pass by without much reflection between teaching, grading, student advising, Zoom faculty meetings, twice weekly COVID testing. I didn't have much time to fret about the colleges or the country's cultural eccentricities. Then a couple weeks into June of 2021, I was asked, would I co-chair the task force that organized the college's annual Martin Luther King Jr. Day celebration? The committee explained that my academic work in the environmental humanities would make me a good fit to lead the MLK Day celebration. You have to be blanking me, I thought. I texted a friend and a fellow academic in a huff. Say no, he shot back, or better, say who? It was obvious to anyone with eyes that I'd been picked because I was one of a handful of Bates faculty members who didn't need to wear SPF 50 sunscreen. I mean, I admired King as much as the next person, but that wasn't really the point. The point was that I was getting saddled with black guy work for which I had no real qualifications. All I knew about MLK, I had learned at my Pennsylvania Public High School a decade earlier, which is to say not much. I'd like to tell you that I responded indignantly. Instead, I said yes, because I didn't want to develop a reputation as being difficult. And then, you know, this sort of as the inflection point. A month after being asked to co-chair that MLK Day celebration committee, I received an email that left me further discomforted. This one from a concerned faculty member said that a white student of mine, let's call him Mason, had tried to lynch a black student. I read the email with my mouth agape. The professor who had written it was someone whose academic work I thought highly of. Surely she would make such an extreme accusation if it had no basis in reality. But I was rather certain that Mason, a crunchy granola environmentalist type, outspoken about his progressive politics, was not a virulent racist. He had taken my climate fiction course and written a paper critiquing the, quote, Western colonial empire depicted in a feminist science fiction novel I had assigned. So I thought, how exactly had he attempted a lynching? Mason and several other white students had apparently gotten into a dispute with a black friend they lived with. The white students had asked their black housemate to leave and had said they would call the Lewiston police and say he was threatening them if he tried to get his things. According to my colleague, so that just, there's the facts. According to my colleague, Mason and his friends had conspired to, quote, weaponize state power to terrorize or kill their black classmate. It is not an exaggeration to say their actions were an attempted lynching. The professor also accused several students who were evidently brought to tears during the unfolding drama of intentionally leveraging their, quote, white womanhood, unquote, by crying. The email concluded by demanding Mason and the other white students face serious consequences. It demanded professors of color be provided protection from Mason and the girls if any of the students involved in this white supremacist incident enrolled in their courses. I mean, this is not like a parody. This is not, you know, satirizing a college campus. This is just a college campus. From the viewpoint of a black socialist environmental studies professor. Someone mentioned the college might be investigating the incident, but if such an investigation happened, to my knowledge, nothing ever came of it. Even so, the email stuck with me. Whatever had happened among those students and who had ever been at fault, I was sure the conflict was not driven by racial hatred. I was also troubled by the evidence-free assumption that an encounter between a black liberal arts college student and the police was so likely to end in death that calling 911 was tacitly homicidal. I came to understand the Mason affair as emblematic of the kind of politics that dominated at Bates, a place where current and future elites paid, or were paid, for the privilege of cosplaying as radicals, victims, or both. In this upside-down 133-acre world, an quote-unquote attempted lynching was a graver threat to black undergrads than student debt, and faculty needed protection from their own students. Some of my colleagues, it seemed, were engaged in an Alice in Wonderland-style reenactment of civil rights-era struggles in which glancing racial faux pas and willfully misinterpreted private encounters were treated with the solemnity of nooses swinging from oak trees. And, you know, he goes on with more examples, but ultimately he walks. Why I quit the tenure track. Tyler Austin Harper. I'll post it on X, but it's worth reading through for yourself and sharing with friends. I mean, you really want to understand it if you haven't lived through it, or you haven't recently had a kid at a college campus who's lived through it. And what you're dealing with it has metastasized and infected all of our media institutions well beyond higher education, as well as taken over one of the two major political parties right here in this piece.
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0: 6:36, we're going to talk to Andrew Latham from the Institute for Peace and Diplomacy about, the Middle East and Eastern Europe, get his perspective on how serious this rumored Putin invasion of NATO territory really is, in addition to some of the things Trump had to say about where things stand with Iran and the state of openness of the Strait of Hormuz. We'll do that at 6:36. Now we check the headlines.
1: 6:30 this morning, gray skies, stormy conditions setting up for a little later on this morning, 11 o'clock, 11:30 maybe, and then some passing thunderstorms again in the afternoon, all on Weather Watch today, and heading toward a partly cloudy and very humid overnight. President Trump's newly signed executive order focuses on childhood vaccine schedules, and it is catching some flack.
2: Effective immediately, my administration is recognizing gold standard childhood vaccine recommendations for only 11 core vaccinations against the most serious and dangerous diseases, along with the MMR, which hopefully will be split up.
1: Speaking at the White House, Trump saying the order would split that childhood MMR vaccine, measles, mumps, rubella, into three shots. Primaries in six states today. Fox's Alex Hogan takes a look at the race in Minnesota. And then the Wisconsin primary.
3: Fraud has been a hot topic in this race. Another big race in the state is the GOP primary for governor. Candidates include MyPillow founder Mike Lindell, who was backed by President Trump, Minnesota House Speaker Lisa DeMuth, and veteran Kendall Quayles. Amy Klobuchar is expected to win the Democratic nomination. Now, moving over to Wisconsin, where that governor's race is getting a lot of attention as well. Among the candidates, there's Representative Francesca Hong, the frontrunner, and Milwaukee County Executive David Crowley, who is now backed by outgoing Governor Tony Evers. Francesca Hong could become the first Democratic Socialist governor in the U.S.
1: There have been more than 100 people reported killed in Colombia after a 7.4 magnitude earthquake rattled that country yesterday. Rescue efforts are underway to find those who may be trapped. Secretary of State Marco Rubio says the administration is closely monitoring. The National Weather Service confirmed two EF1 tornadoes touched down Sunday night in LaSalle County near Streeter and the small town of Ransom, Illinois, where a freight train appears to have been knocked over by the suspected tornado. Two are dead in a shooting on Chicago's South Side. Police say a man and woman were shot last night leaving a business in the 200 block of West Pershing Road. Both victims pronounced dead at a nearby hospital. Two custodians were killed following a shooting at an elementary school on Chicago's Southwest Side.
4: I'm appalled. This is ridiculous. 14 days until school. And janitors, people that are in the school with my child.
1: It happened at the Mark Twain Elementary School. A weapon recovered at the scene. No students were at the school. Again, the incident remains under investigation. Chicago Mayor Brandon Johnson, alongside Governor Pritzker, cut the ribbon to mark the opening of the Green Line's Austin Boulevard stop. The 110th station in the system, now considered accessible under the Americans with Disabilities Act.
5: Whether it's school closings or the lack of access to health care and affordable housing, and this new $25 million station will transform the daily life for residents of Austin and those of us who live on the west side.
1: 36 stations on the CTA's network remain on the city's long-term list of remodels under the accessibility program. And a suburban community is rallying together in an effort to help a 15-year-old Crystal Lake boy critically injured in an e-bike crash. Jack Beatty has been in the intensive care unit at Lurie's Children's Hospital for nearly a week since that collision. Beatty was riding a bike down a path, failed to yield at a crosswalk, and was struck by a woman driving a truck. Chicago sports, baseball tonight. Cubs back on the diamond, battling the Nationals, while the White Sox also returned to action tonight, squaring off against the Reds and former AL batting champion Tim Anderson, longtime White Sox shortstop, retiring after 10 major league seasons. 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
1: 73 degrees at 636 in the Team Hochberg Traffic Center. This update on traffic is a service of Mattress Firm. Spotting stop-and-go traffic already on the Reagan I-88 eastbound between Roosevelt and the Tri-State. Slowdowns on Route 53 this morning on the southbound side in that construction zone between Euclid and Algonquin. Also delays on the interior expressways, especially on the Eisenhower inbound between 25th and Austin. Still sleeping on that old bed? 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Chicago's Morning Answer continues next. Now a check of the morning forecast in our AirRight Heating and Cooling Weather Center. Few thunderstorms throughout the day. Not as warm today, too. High of 81. We turn partly cloudy overnight. A low of 70.
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0: Top of the morning, Dan Proft here. The noxious senator from Connecticut, Chris Murphy, announced over the weekend, I'm prepared to support a bad deal to end the Iran war. Trump has lost this war. I mean, it's a headline that he wants. It's a position that they seek to help make come true for the purposes of political expediency, but it's rather despicable to be rooting against your country, one might say. I think that's fair. Leading with surrender, the left. It's almost like leading from behind in a bygone era. Trump has lost the war. I'm prepared to support a bad deal. It's interesting because, of course, Trump is accentuating the positive and saying, look, we're watching Iran with its huge inflation. They have no money. They're in very bad shape. They're unable to pay their troops. Scott Bessent is turning the screws tighter every day with economic fury. The blockade is a steel wall. And yet there are contra-indicating headlines like Gulf states are accepting a new normal of Iran's control of the strait. And then, as we discussed a bit yesterday, the Iranian foreign minister, you know, which, of course, nothing he says can be taken at face value. But what he did say is that there's apparent proximity to a deal coming into focus to provide at least a temporary expanded opening of the strait, the Iran-Oman corridor. Is that an off-ramp President Trump can take? What would that look like? If Iran is in the shape that is being described by the administration, then perhaps additional patience is required. If there is not the political willpower slash political support, that's the assessment, to escalate and finish the job, to use another phrase that is being thrown around routinely. Well, that's sort of the framework for our discussion with Andrew Latham, who joins us now, Senior Washington Fellow at the Institute for Peace and Diplomacy and a Professor of International Relations and Political Theory at McAllister College in St. Paul, Minnesota. Professor Latham, thanks for joining us. Appreciate it.
10: Oh, my pleasure.
0: Has Trump lost the war? Is Chris Murphy right that we should just accept a bad deal? But more or less just saying, you know, whatever Iran is willing to give us, is that really a posture that, forget the politics of it, is in the national security interest of this country, is rational?
10: Well, the underlying national security interest is free transit through the Strait of Hormuz and other choke points, both in the region and beyond. And surrendering to Iran at this point would severely undermine, compromise that key American national interest. The question really on the table now is how to maximize freedom of passage through that strait. The war, from an American perspective, hasn't gone terribly well in the short to medium term. So now we have to focus on the longer term. And this is now a matter of endurance. Who can stay in the fight longer? Iran, with all its economic and internal political difficulties and tensions, or the United States, with its very different but nevertheless pressing domestic political pressures? The upcoming midterms complicate the picture enormously on the American side, and we don't have a very clear picture of what's going on the Iranian side, but it's going to be last man standing wins this. It remains to be seen who will be left standing.
0: Well, the price of oil has stayed around $80 a barrel, in part due to reportedly 8 million barrels a day the U.S. is getting out of the strait. So if there is the ability to maintain that sort of price stability, I mean, it's not where anybody wants gas prices, but if the ability is there to maintain that sort of status, and if the Trump administration's description of Iran's current financial condition is correct, doesn't it suggest that at minimum more patience is the order of the day?
10: Yes. I mean, this endurance boils down to patience, political patience on both sides, who can last the longest. And it's not just economic troubles that are plaguing Iran. There's real severe political tensions. Just before this war broke out, of course, there were a mass movement to end the regime in Iran. That seems to have gone away during this crackdown during this war. But yes, it's a matter of who can last longest. The Trump administration is betting that the U.S. can outlast the Iranians in this. And that, I'm afraid, remains to be seen. That regime in Tehran is not subject to the kind of electoral pressures or media pressures that the Trump administration and the Republican Party is subject to. So, all that being said, something else that probably needs to be addressed is the alternatives to shipping oil and gas through Hormuz, the various pipelines that are being built, that have already been built and are being proposed, that would ship oil from the region, not through the Strait of Hormuz, but more directly to the Mediterranean or to the Red Sea. So that further complicates this. Those are very long-term projects. That's not going to happen tomorrow.
0: Right.
10: But perhaps they, at least in part, remove the leverage that Tehran has around the Strait of Hormuz.
0: What of this near deal that Aragachi was referencing over the weekend? What do you think that looks like, and is it something that the Trump administration could accept, even, you know, as something that is temporary pending further subsequent diplomacy and or kinetic action?
10: Yes, well, we've had ceasefires. We had the memorandum of understanding that lasted for about 30 days, sort of. It was violated all the time. But here's what's been happening recently. Every time Oman and Pakistan and Turkey and other interlocutors seem to have got us to the point where there's a deal, the Iranians change the terms.
0: Right.
10: So lately now they've been really insisting on reparations of damage in the war, which has prompted President Trump to insist on reparations suffered as a result of Iranian actions. And so we're almost not quite back to square one, but somewhere near square one again. What we see in these negotiations is, I think, posturing. I think both sides trying to present themselves as being rational and reasonable and willing to come to some kind of agreement and painting the other side as the bad guy. And then at the last minute, there's some plausibly deniable or apparently reasonable additional complicating factor that's introduced that means that the deal is off. Because both sides are hoping they can outwait the other side while appearing to be the reasonable good guy actor in all of these negotiations.
0: So there's no, I mean, and you're right. I mean, in the description of the interplay, we need reparations. No, we are owed reparations. And so are all the people, it's whose family, it's sort of the families of all the people you've killed over the last 50 years is essentially what Trump said in response. So, point is to say that, all of this is, really political theater. This is not going anywhere. We shouldn't expect it to go anywhere because, well, in part, you don't have a good faith actor on the other side. There's no deal to be made with the Iranians, no real deal to be made, even on a temporary basis with respect to commerce. They would rather suffer through this waiting game with the naval blockade than provide any sort of even temporary middle way.
10: I think that's right. And this is a function of the power dynamics in Tehran. Not too long ago, the IRGC, or the more extremist faction, were in competition with more reasonable, moderate factions outside the military and on the political side, rather. But that seems to have changed in recent weeks, and the IRGC seems to have consolidated its control, which means the extremists, the maximalists, are in power now in Tehran, and they're not inclined to do any deal that falls short of Iran's control over the Strait of Hormuz. As a revenue-generating mechanism, they can charge tolls. As a geopolitical mechanism, it gives them leverage over most of the rest of the world, including America's friends and allies in the region. And then for domestic political reasons, it makes them look like they are doing the work of the Almighty, as it were, and prevailing against the great Satan. So all of that means that, I really don't think that Tehran is serious about negotiations unless it gets everything it wants, in which case, of course, it will sign on the bottom line.
0: So the political turmoil that you referenced afflicting the regime in Tehran at present, in addition to the economic problems they have, what is the nature of that turmoil?
10: Well, as I said, basically, there are a number of factions competing for control. The Ayatollah, as such, nobody has seen him since the first day of this war. We're not sure if he's dead or merely injured to the point where he is incapable of executing the office. And that has created a space within which others have been vying for control of the Iranian state. And as I said, there are the revolutionary maximalists who don't want to see the regime change and want to maximize its power and wealth, I suppose, in the region, and those who are more accommodating, more moderate,
0: right,
10: mostly on the civilian side. Just this morning, the IRGC has managed to reconstruct the military command structure so that the non-IRGC, the regular Iranian military, is now more firmly integrated into and subordinated to the IRGC. So we see a consolidation of power both within the military and across the broader political spectrum on the part of the IRGC leadership, and they don't want to do a deal. They want to get what they want, and they're willing to sacrifice as many Iranians as needed in order to get what they want.
0: So, I mean, does that, I get the dynamic there, but if they're consolidating power, are you suggesting that the regime is more stable? I mean, you know, in the sense of ability to stay in power, more stable today than it was before this, before the hostility started?
10: From the outside looking in, I'd have to say yes. I'm not sure stable is quite the right word, but certainly it's consolidated its power. Let's maybe put it that way.
0: Yeah.
10: In a way that wasn't the case in the run-up to this war, when there were mass protests in the street and it looked like the regime was going to collapse. And I think this administration might have hoped initially that with the additional prod of a few American bombs landing here and there, that in fact the regime would collapse. But quite the opposite has happened. Having said that, it is the very nature of this kind of politics that things can appear to be stable, to use that word, and appear to be stable and appear to be stable, and then the wheels come off. Right, things can change. Things can turn on a dime, as it were. Things can change very quickly. But right now, it looks as if the IRGC, the maximalists, the extremists, have really consolidated control.
0: And how sanguine are our erstwhile Gulf state allies about things at present? I mean, I mentioned that Wall Street Journal headline at the outset of our conversation, Gulf states accept a new normal, meaning Iranian control of the strait, which is, I think is still very much in doubt. But are our Gulf state allies getting shaky with respect to the way the Trump administration is prosecuting the campaign?
10: I think they're hedging their bets. On the one hand, it looks like the Saudis now are mobilizing forces to attack the Houthis, who are Iranian-backed in Yemen, who control the Bandar, another choke point on the Red Sea. So on the one hand, the Saudis seem to be taking proactive moves to reduce Iranian influence and to support the U.S. in its efforts, etc. On the other hand, perhaps because they lack confidence both in this administration, but perhaps in the American political leadership more broadly, they're hedging their bets. What is in Saudi Arabia's best interests if the United States doesn't prevail? If the Iranians prevail, the Saudis still need to export their oil, even if they have to pay these tolls and fees. A rational actor, and all of these actors are at least minimally rational, would be hedging its bet at this point and saying, we hope for A, but if B happens, we got to be ready.
0: And in Eastern Europe, we talked about this a bit yesterday, so the Turks are going to provide American-made weaponry to Ukrainians. The sort of the Zelensky-Trump relationship has been repaired substantially. And yet we read about this intel that suggests that Putin may be thinking about attacking a NATO member in the near term. I'm actually a little unclear as like to what ends and what capacity 3 years in largely a stalemate in Ukraine does Putin have to expand the war into Poland or the Baltics at this juncture?
10: I think if we consider war to be tanks crossing borders, the kind of war that is being prosecuted in Ukraine at the moment, the likelihood of that is close to nil, I would suggest. Now, having said that, NATO is already under Russian attack, but it's in the so-called gray zone. It's below the threshold of overt warfare, but above the threshold of peace. And it involves things like cyber attacks, disinformation campaigns, cutting of oil and data cables, any kind of deniable but still impactful sub-war measure that can, there's a variety of objectives. It can inflict, it can test defenses, NATO's defenses. It can impose real costs. When you cut a data cable, you can impose enormous costs on an economy. It can signal Russian capabilities. Don't continue to support Ukraine because we can really hurt you, even if we don't invade Latvia or Lithuania or Estonia. And finally, it can sow discord. Because every time Russia launches one of these deniable attacks that can't be directly attributed to Moscow, various NATO countries react in various ways, in different ways. And so the Russians are able to sow discord within the NATO alliance without one Russian troop crossing the border. Now, the American intelligence estimate is that by 2029, that calculus might change a little bit. We wouldn't see a full-scale invasion, but maybe some more armed incursions across borders, maybe around Kaliningrad, for example, the Russian exclave between Poland and Lithuania. But that's not the same as a full-scale invasion. That's not like Poland being subject to Ukraine's, to the attack on Ukraine. That's not going to happen. That's not in Putin's best interest. And again, he can make mistakes. He's made many. But he's minimally rational, and he's not going to do something. He's not going to cut off his nose to spite his face, as it were.
0: Andrew Latham, Senior Washington Fellow at the Institute for Peace and Diplomacy, Professor of International Relations and Political Theory at McAllister College in St. Paul, Minnesota as well. Professor Latham, thanks for joining us again. Appreciate it. And he joined us on the AlphaWealthGroup.com answer line.
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0: That sound means it's time for In-Depth History with Frank, the history teacher from Arlington Heights, because there's nothing new in this world, just the history you don't know and Frank does. Frank, take it away.
12: Good morning. Austrian economist Ludwig von Mises had some pretty good quotes. One of my favorites is, quote, "Socialism is not an alternative to capitalism. It is an alternative to any system under which men can live as human beings," end quote. One reason, of course, for this is the seeming tendency of socialists to push people around. Some New Yorkers are getting to experience this firsthand with Mayor Zoran Mamdani's so-called pied-à-terre tax on wealthier New Yorkers' second urban homes. The tax itself is bad enough, but the publishing of the affected addresses betrays just how much hatred there is in some quarters to capital and anyone who possesses it. This aversion is not new. In the late 80s, when the Soviet Union was coming apart and it was obvious to their so-called leadership that reforms to a market-based economy were necessary, their pseudo-intelligentsia got all upset over the mere mentioning of the phrase private property. It got so bad that Gorbachev's reform team eventually decided that the term individual labor property would be okay, whereas individual capital property would not, as it supposedly indicated an exploitation of man by man. Capital, of course, is a bit too complex of a topic for the Marxist coloring books to convey. But in short, there are three types: physical, which is machinery, equipment, and building; then financial, which is savings from workers and investors; and then intellectual, which is education, skills, and talent. And all are only positive in their effects, because capital of any kind only enhances labor productivity. And per se's law, this now capitalized labor creates much more supply, which in turn creates its own demand, because the workers have to either spend or save their wages. Give Mamdani some credit, though. It took 2 seconds for him to backtrack on his aide's assertion of an ID requirement at his Red Star grocery chain. It took Lenin over 2 years to switch from war communism to his new economic policy, which allowed just enough markets to save the Bolsheviks. Unfortunately, it took 70 more years for communism to end in Russia. Hopefully 4 years of this utter nonsense.

0: crowded governor's primary race against establishment-backed David Crowley. The winner will face President Trump-backed Republican Tom Tiffany in November. And in Minnesota, Democrat Congresswoman Angie Craig faces progressive Lieutenant Governor Peggy Flanagan in the state Senate primary, offering another test to see if Democrat primary voters move further left.
1: That's Fox's Jeff Manasso. They're also just voting now in Alabama in four House primaries set up after the Supreme Court allowed the state to use new congressional districts. There are also primaries today in Connecticut and Vermont in a
0: race against establishment-backed David Crowley. The winner will face President Trump-backed Republican Tom Tiffany in November. And in Minnesota, Democrat Congresswoman Angie Craig faces progressive Lieutenant Governor Peggy Flanagan in the state Senate primary, offering another test to see if Democrat primary voters move further left.
1: That's Fox's Jeff Manasso. They're also just voting now in Alabama in four House primaries set up after the Supreme Court allowed the state to use new congressional districts. There are also primaries today in Connecticut and Vermont, and a special one for Republicans in South Carolina.
2: After Senator Lindsey Graham passed, South Carolina Governor Henry McMaster appointed Graham's sister, Darlene, to take over as senator for the rest of his term. Congressman Russell Fry and Congressman Ralph Norman are running in today's primary for a full six-year term. So is former Governor Mark Sanford and the businessman who ran against Lindsey Graham in the primary earlier this year, Mark Lynch. Darlene is also running for a full six-year term as well, and she has President Trump's endorsement.
1: Fox's Jessica Rosenthal. Still a standoff with Iran over the Strait of Hormuz shipping, and the president's replying to a new Iran demand.
3: They asked for money for the damage that we've done. I said, that's a good idea. Well, we're going to ask for money for the damage they've done over 50.
2: Russell Fry and Congressman Ralph Norman are running in today's primary for a full six-year term. So is former Governor Mark Sanford and the businessman who ran against Lindsey Graham in the primary earlier this year, Mark Lynch. Darlene is also running for a full six-year term as well, and she has President Trump's endorsement.
1: Fox's Jessica Rosenthal. Still a standoff with Iran over the Strait of Hormuz shipping, and the president's replying to a new Iran demand.
3: They asked for money for the damage that we've done. I said, that's a good idea. Well, we're going to ask for money for the damage they've done over a 50-year period.
1: And we're learning now about some drama weeks ago as Iran hopes to target the president.
4: Last month, Trump boarded the old Air Force One jumbo jet, leaving the NATO summit in Turkey. The Washington Post reporting because of an Iranian threat, the president was shuttled away in an airport catering truck. According to the Post, the president was then taken to a different, smaller plane, an Air Force C-32A. That made Air Force One a decoy with media and some White House staff aboard.
1: That's Fox's Alex Hogan at the White House. 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
5: ...73 degrees in Chicago, gray skies, and some threatening weather on the way in our QC Kinetics newsroom. The National Weather Service confirms two EF1 tornadoes did touch down Sunday night, causing major damage in LaSalle County near Streeter and Ransom. Two are dead in a shooting on Chicago's south side. Police tell us a man and woman were shot last night, leaving a business in the 200 block of West Pershing Road. The shots fired by three people inside a Nissan sedan. Two custodians are dead following a shooting at an elementary school on Chicago's southwest side.
6: In the hallway, we have one female. The shooter shot himself in the head.
7: There is a firearm right next to the offender.
5: Police say the incident happened at Mark Twain Elementary School.
8: I'm appalled. This is ridiculous. 14 days until school. And janitors, people that are in the school with my child.
5: A weapon was recovered at the scene. No students were at the school. The incident remains under investigation. A Mexican national in the U.S. illegally has been sentenced to 2.5 years in federal prison for firing shots near U.S. Border Patrol agents in Chicago last fall. Hector Gomez brandished a handgun at an individual in a parking lot just a few blocks away. Gomez had been previously convicted of a felony firearm offense in Cook County. White Sox fans will have a chance to add a one-of-a-kind piece of memorabilia to your collections tonight. A Pope hat. Team is giving away limited edition hats during tonight's game against the Reds. Also tonight, maybe a baseball first. Evergreen Park and Marist High School alum Father Tom Hurley, along with a lifelong White Sox fan and comedian

0: Pat McGann will lead a Peace Be With You. Drawing from the Catholic Mass, fans will be invited to share and pass the peace, greeting those around them inside the stadium, according to the team. Chicago sports, those White Sox will battle the Reds tonight, while the Cubs will be back on the diamond, taking on the Nationals. 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
0: 707, Team Hochberg Traffic Center time. Kennedy outbound, stop-and-go Montrose out to Harlem Avenue. Not too many slowdowns right now on the Stevenson inbound. Central to Kedzie are on the brakes. Dan Ryan inbound, locals slowing up 35th into Roosevelt. An accident on the Reagan I-88 in the right lane on the off-ramp to the southbound tri-state as you're traveling eastbound on the Reagan this morning. Traffic is a service of the AM 560 store. 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Chicago's Morning Answer continues next. Now a check of the morning forecast in the Air Right Heating and Cooling Weather Center with Jason Katerina.
4: Today will be humid with a few showers and a strong thunderstorm, starting off cloudy in the morning but transitioning to a mix of clouds and sunshine in the afternoon. The thunderstorms may lead to flash flooding and strong winds. The high will reach 80 degrees. Tonight will be partly cloudy and humid with a low of 70. I'm meteorologist Jason Caterina on AM 560, The Answer.
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0: there. Yeah, that sad little man. We're far from through with Dr. Anthony Fauci. And thanks to 34,000 text messages and 522 voicemails recovered by Senators Johnson and Paul, we have more look-see to compare and contrast what Tony Fauci and others, former CDC Director Rochelle Walensky among them, what they were saying privately versus what they were promoting publicly, as we attempt more of a reckoning as to the decisions that were made and the fabrications that were imposed upon the American public. And so a lot of focus over these newly obtained communications is on what Fauci and Walensky were saying publicly about the risk that the vaccine posed to pregnant women, or pregnant people, as Walensky will say, you know, keeping up with the identitarian nomenclature, what they were saying publicly about the risks to pregnant women of the vaccine versus some of the concerns they were expressing privately. I asked around a bit more, and another issue came up that you need to be aware of, Tony Fauci wrote in January of 2021 in a text exchange with Walensky and Biden Surgeon General Vivek Murthy. So many people have significant cytokine storm and fewer after the second dose. This theoretically could be associated with miscarriage in the first trimester. And yet this is what we were hearing about, well, from them, about any potential dangers pregnant women would have from taking the vax. Walensky.
1: Is it safe to get vaccinated while you're breastfeeding?
2: It absolutely is safe to get vaccinated. So I would say if you are thinking about getting vaccinated, there is no bad time to get vaccinated. Get vaccinated while you're thinking about having a baby, before you're thinking about having a baby, while you're pregnant with your baby, or after you've delivered your baby. There is no bad time.
0: And even so, despite saying that, in the communication with Fauci on this very topic, Walensky said, quote, definitely a good point, especially after dose two, to raise these first trimester issues with respect to the incidence of miscarriage based on the studies that were done, including this much discussed and discussed again now, New England Journal of Medicine. Just a couple of weeks later, after that communication between Fauci and Walensky, Fauci said during a Q&A live stream with JAMA, the Journal for the American Medical Association, that the FDA, quote, found thus far, and we have to be careful, but this thus far, no red flags about that, about pregnant women with respect to the vax. White House Chief Fauci said months later, tens and tens and tens of thousands of women who have been followed by the CDC have been vaccinated when they were pregnant. There's no indication whatsoever that there's any increase of adverse issues in a pregnant woman who was vaccinated compared to a pregnant woman who wasn't vaccinated. It's pretty clear that pregnant women should get vaccinated. But other communications between Fauci and Walensky and Murthy showed them weighing the risks of vaccination against the risks posed by COVID. Murthy expressing surprise that the WHO, World Health Organization, put out a strong statement. They do not recommend the Moderna vaccine for pregnant women. Fauci telling Walensky, that's a strong statement to make and potentially quite damaging to public confidence among pregnant women. Point is to say this. There was not transparency about their concerns. There was not this open discussion. There was just the jingoistic advocacy for the vax and without qualification. And that was disingenuous based on their private conversations. Robert Redfield, former CDC director, had this to say about the Fauci approach.
3: I think there was a concerted effort by some, including Fauci, that we didn't want any information to be out in the public that would discourage people from being vaccinated. So the whole issue of vaccine side effects or vaccine injury was real, or the fact that the vaccine didn't really work in preventing infection, because I had a number of patients in the spring of 2020 that were having their second or third episode of COVID, even though they've been vaccinated. You know, Biden was incorrect when he said this is an epidemic of the unvaccinated. We knew that the vaccinated, you know, in fact, got infected because the vaccine was non-durable. So very disappointing, because I think there was a view that some have, and, you know, I think Tony was in this view, was that he knew better what was right for you than you knew better what was right for you. So he'd make his decision for you.
0: No, you think? The guy who called himself science? Yeah. I think that came across fairly clearly. Dr. Jay Bhattacharya, who was taking over NIH from said Fauci, I thought made a good point here in terms of the approach that he's taking, staying in his lane.
4: That regulates products and checks for side effects and so on. The NIH develops the science that produces the new vaccines. There's usually like a one lane and another lane. Tony Fauci, in some sense, was out of his lane, push and then use that power to tell American one thing when he really thought another.
0: Yeah, stay in your lane. Well, NIH funds the studies, and the FDA does the research to green light or not green light a particular drug or, frankly, medical device. Yeah. But Fauci assumed both lanes. Of course he did, when he wasn't influencing the CIA on top of it. So again, just the timeline here. Fauci and Walensky privately recognized the side effects many people experienced after dose two of the vax could be associated with miscarriage in the first trimester. A pregnant women were not studied in the drug company's tests. This is January of 21. April of 21, 3 months later, Biden administration urges pregnant women to get the shot. June of 21, CDC study in the New England Journal of Medicine said the vaccine is safe for pregnant women to take, but noted the study arms are not directly comparable and more study was needed. But the medical associations, Big Pharma, Biden, of course, charged ahead. 6 months later, January 2022, an OBGYN criticized the New England Journal of Medicine study, saying that excluding women in the third trimester would result in a much higher miscarriage rate. And then in 2023, Tracy Beth Hoag, writing before joining the FDA, noted that Pfizer stopped a study into the matter after enrolling a fraction of the pregnant women it said it would. Even still, Pfizer reported 5.1% of infants of vaccinated moms had adverse events of special interest, while only 1.3% of infants in the control arm of the study did. So there was something that at minimum required further study and consideration and explanation. For more on this, please be joined by Curtis Hill. He's senior advisor with the Free Enterprise Project, ambassador with Project 21 Black Leadership Network, and former Indiana Attorney General. Curtis Hill, thanks for joining us. Appreciate it.
5: Dan, thanks for having me.
0: Your reaction to these latest revelations of contained in Fauci communications.
5: Well, Dan, in one sense, it's shocking, but then in another, it's not really shocking at all. We had example after example of Dr. Fauci lying to the American people, embracing his own ego to tell us what he believed was the right answer for us, and sticking on message. It's very clear that Fauci's responsibility was to stay on message, to push the vaccine, to push the narrative, if you will, of the entire pandemic, going back to the masks. I mean, we have example after example of Fauci saying one thing and then turning around and saying another thing that was absolutely proof that he was lying about his role, lying about his positions. And we looked at this person for confidence. We looked at him for guidance in one of the most devastating events in our lifetime. The COVID experience was a once in a century happening, and Americans were really looking for leadership, and what we got were lies.
0: Yeah, and you know, and it's also the response that we got to legitimate inquiries. And so when you see, for example, in these texts, Biden Surgeon General Vivek Murthy responding to Fauci's concern about the COVID vaccine in pregnant women that I just described, he added that, quote, "I've been hearing concern about the mRNA causing mutations in the developing fetus as well." Now, I'll give wide berth if there's some humility, which there wasn't, about what we know and what we don't know, what we're trying to figure out. But when people were expressing those very same concerns, particularly pregnant women, but not exclusively, they just got the, "You're a vaccine denier. You're a crank. Shut up." We have Eric Schmidt, the Attorney General of Missouri, made the point that among the efforts that were made by the Biden administration through social media companies to silence debate was about this issue of the vaccine's impact on pregnant women, one of the many things they tried to tamp down in furtherance of the Fauci approach of silencing dissent.
5: Yeah, we're not looking at transparency at all. We're looking at a concentrated effort to limit the information that people could make for themselves, or make for their children, or make for their unborn children. It's very telling of a system that had deteriorated, and Fauci's at the top of the heap.
0: I mean, so you're hearing, of course, suggestions, and now more suggestions after yesterday's revelations, that Fauci has the pardon, but it of course doesn't cover state level offenses, and Florida's attorney general, among others, future Alabama Governor Tommy Tuberville, currently in the Senate, among them, are looking at the prospect of criminal investigations into Fauci at the state level. As a former attorney general yourself at the state level, I mean, do you see a colorable case under sort of standard criminal law at the state level where Fauci could be whistled in?
5: It would be very difficult to bring charges under a state statute. That the state criminal law is very specific. You have elements of a crime that's very specific to the commission. And what Fauci did was he lied to the American people. He misled. It resulted in injuries, at the very least, to millions. Perhaps death to others. We want to hold him criminally accountable, but we have to be able to find the right vehicle to do so. The difficulty becomes his potential defenses of evolving data, a pandemic experience. But I think the evidence is becoming overwhelming that he was in a role of misleading and lying. The question becomes whether any particular state can attach injuries or deaths in their state to specific particular actions that he took that would link directly to that injury. That's the tricky part in terms of the states actually holding him accountable. The pardon situation at the federal level is absolutely unforgivable, that the president would issue a preemptive pardon to sort of wall out any types of offenses that may have happened. I think that if nothing else comes from this, our Congress should be taking action to limit the aspect of so-called preliminary or pardons that are presumptive in nature without some indication of actual wrongdoing.
0: Curtis Hill, senior advisor with the Free Enterprise Project, ambassador with the Project 21 Black Leadership Network, and former Indiana Attorney General. Curtis Hill, thanks for joining us again. Appreciate it.
5: Thank you, Dan.
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0: You know, point of order, I keep making the comparison between Tony Fauci and Dr. Jay Bhattacharya, but they don't have the same jobs. Tony Fauci wasn't the head of NIH, he was the head of NIAID, the National Institute of Allergy and Infectious Disease. So So he was under Francis Collins, who was the head of NIH in the COVID time. And so it's just interesting to note. I mean, so Bhattacharya is in the Collins position, but effectively, it seems like Collins was cut out of the decision making. It's interesting, and I admit I have not pored through all of the communications. Continue to do that on a rolling basis and with help from our friends. But it's interesting the conversations are Fauci, Walensky, when she was CDC director, but not much Fauci and Redfield when he was CDC director. No Fauci and Collins. No Fauci and Birx. And by the way, those other individuals, Collins, Birx, I think less so Redfield, but he's still in the same camp I'm about to describe. They're in a camp that did not get preemptively pardoned by Joe Biden. So if you can't get to Tony Fauci, could you get to Birx? Could you get to Murthy, who's in these communications, the Surgeon General under Biden? Could you get to the songstress, Frances Collins, folk singer extraordinaire? I have to pour over that and poke around a little bit more. But as I said, we're far from done with all of this. Far from done. Coming up at 7:37, we'll turn our attention to all things Illinois policy and politics related. Mark Lennon, Wirepoints, wirepoints.org, all things Illinois policy related, joins us 7:37. 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
19: Mostly gray skies, 73 degrees in the QC Kinetics newsroom, and there will likely be a few thunderstorms in the afternoon, especially today, with a high near 81. President Trump's newly signed executive order focused on childhood vaccine schedules is catching a bit of flak.
20: Effective immediately, my administration is recognizing gold standard childhood vaccine recommendations for only 11 core vaccinations against the most serious and dangerous diseases, along with the MMR, which hopefully will be split up.
19: Trump saying the order would split the MMR vaccine, measles, mumps, rubella, into three shots. Republican Senator Bill Cassidy, a practicing physician, called the order wrong in a post on X. There have been more than 100 people reported killed in Colombia after a 7.4 magnitude earthquake rattled the country. Rescue efforts are underway. Secretary of State Marco Rubio is leading the U.S. response. Two are dead in a shooting on Chicago's South Side. Police say a man and woman were shot last night leaving a business in the 200 block of West Pershing Road. Shots were fired by people inside a Nissan sedan. No arrests have been made. Two custodians are dead following a shooting at an elementary school on Chicago's South Side.
21: I'm appalled. This is ridiculous. 14 days until school. And janitors, people that are in the school with my child.
19: Police say the incident happened yesterday at Mark Twain Elementary School, where a man and woman were each found with a single gunshot wound to their heads. A weapon has been recovered. The incident remains under investigation. Governor J.B. Pritzker says state officials are working with local law enforcement after more than 50 decomposing bodies were found at a Chicago funeral home last week.
22: We need to know whether this had something to do with monitoring, had to do with licensing, or it just had to do with really bad actors who were hiding what they were doing.
19: The Cook County Medical Examiner's Office has taken jurisdiction of the remains as the Illinois Department of Financial and Professional Regulation suspends the license of the owner of the South Chicago Chapel. And the Bears are busy gearing up for a new NFL season, but off the field, their quest for a new stadium continues. As the team gathered at Stevenson High School for a walkthrough practice on Monday, Chairman George McCaskey was asked about the process the Bears are going through to get a new stadium built either in Indiana or Arlington Heights.
23: We're doing some due diligence on a second site in Hammond, and I think Kevin and I will have more to report in the coming days.
19: McCaskey confirms the team right now is solely focused on efforts in Indiana. Voters in Wisconsin heading to the polls in today's primary election. Arguably, the biggest line item for voters to decide is who represents Democrats in the race for governor. Chicago sports. White Sox back on the field tonight. They'll take on the Reds while the Cubs battle the Nationals in the first of three from D.C. The news, a service of the daily podcast of Chicago's Morning Answer and the Sean Thompson Show. 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
19: 7:38. Let's get an update on the roads. Team Hochberg Traffic Center time. A severe thunderstorm watch is out there officially for all of northern Illinois. Also Lake Porter and Jasper and Newton counties in northwest Indiana until 2 p.m. And that will have an impact on the roads when or if those severe thunderstorms hit. Bensonville, an accident. Church and 2nd. Traffic signals are dark in the Rogers Park neighborhood of the city, Pratt and Clark Street. Route 53, stop and go in the roadwork zone, southbound between Rand and Kirchhoff. Adams jams up I-90 eastbound right at Meacham. There are delays and slowdowns. Ike outbound between Costner and 25th. 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Chicago's Morning Answer continues next. And a check of your morning forecast in the Air Right Heating and Cooling Weather Center. Few thunderstorms on the way. Some could be severe, and a high of 81 this afternoon.
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0: moving out.
1: Top of the morning, Dan Proft here. Big goings on in the city this weekend. Bud Billiken Parade. Nobody likes the Bud Billiken Parade more than Jelly Belly. Jelly Belly and his protege, Christian Mitchell, at the Bud Billiken Parade, providing this authentic enthusiasm.
2: I've been coming to the Bud Billiken Parade for as long as I can remember. 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
2: Happy Bud!
1: Yeah. It's great. How many parades, Governor, how many of the Bud Billiken parades did you go to before you were governor? Because I know it's your like one of your favorite activities. He just oozes so many things. As I said, authenticity, clearly the top of that list. I don't know. Who do you think is more enthusiastic about the places and the activities they love? Jelly Belly Pritzker or Anderson Cooper? Gloria Vanderbilt's kid, remember? Since Haiti's back in the news with TPS status being removed and enforcement and removal operations underway. And some, including even Republicans, Governor Mike DeWine of Ohio, decrying this development. Remember Anderson Cooper talking about how much he loved Haiti? Jerry Rivers just said sending people back to Haiti is like sending them to hell. Whoa. What? It's paradise, according to what everybody was saying when Trump was referring to some of these developing countries in less than generous terms, not in accurate terms, just less than generous. Do you think J.B. Pritzker enjoys the Bud Billiken Parade as much as Anderson Cooper loves vacationing? You know, he probably has a pied-a-terre in Port-au-Prince. He loves going there on the weekends.
4: And I mean, Haiti is so, you know, yeah, it's the poorest country in the West, in the Western Hemisphere. But it's, you know, a country can be poor economically and rich in culture and rich in the strength of the people and rich in so many different ways. And Haiti is in that way among the richest of countries I've ever been to. I mean, the Haitian people are incredibly strong, carry themselves with such dignity and for generations, you know, have had governments which have not paid attention to them, which have stolen from them. And yet, whatever adversity they have faced, they face it head on. And as I said, you know, when you meet them, they, you know, Haitians look you in the eye, they slap your hand hard when you shake it. And, I think you're going to have an unforgettable experience. I've gone back a lot, obviously. We were the first team on the ground after the earthquake. And I go back on vacation. I go there for weekends. I mean, it's an amazing place. It's an incredible place.
1: Vacationing in Haiti. Sure. I believe that. Anderson Cooper, weekends in Haiti. Yeah, goes down to see an off-Broadway rendition of Hamilton that they'll put on. This is not a commentary on the Haitian people, but the infantilization of Black people, the using them of mascots, whether they're Americans or Central Americans. That's what's done here. That's what J.B. Pritzker's doing. That's what Anderson Cooper's doing. It's disgusting. Oh, really? The Haitians have had government that hasn't served them well. Well, whose fault is that? Chicagoans have had a government that hasn't served them well. Well, whose fault is that? Chicago has a public school system that doesn't serve them well. Well, whose fault is that? How are things going for all those kids that were at the Bud Billiken Parade? I'm sure so happy to have Jelly Belly there to pat them on the heads, tell them how much he cares. Celebrate. Getting back to school, getting back to CPS, where what happens? Spare me. So there's that, and then there's big news on the warm embrace of collectivism front. Gimme Dat bus lines will soon be up and running to make sure that we can import women who want to have abortions in Illinois, one of our big industries. And nobody's a bigger fan of that than little Billy Conway. Little billionaire baby boy, Billy Conway. He has big mayoral aspirations. When is he getting in?
0: Hi, folks. I'm Alderman Bill Conway at the 34th Ward. We're going to be having a community meeting on Thursday, August 20th at 6 p.m. at the Chicago School. That's located at 400 South Jefferson. What are we going to be talking about? The city's acquisition of this, the Greyhound Station. That's located 630 West Harrison. The Greyhound Station is a vital part of Chicago's transportation system. It serves about 500,000 riders a year and is a vital access point for those coming to Chicago for reproductive health care. I share the community's concerns regarding public safety, regarding traffic, and regarding the operations of this station. That's why I've convened the Chicago Department of Transportation, Streets and Sanitation, and the Chicago Police Department, and they're going to explain to us how the station's going to run better under city ownership. We're going to hear from departments on August 20th at 6 p.m.
1: No, mark your calendar.
0: City-owned bus terminal, even better for the community and for riders alike. Please register at the link in my bio. Look forward to seeing you there.
1: Yeah, and you laugh and laugh and laugh at the PowerPoint they'll present explaining how the city is going to run the bus station better, because the city runs everything better than the private sector, doesn't it? It's great. Looking forward to busing people in so they can get abortions. What an odd thing to say. What a ghoulish thing to say. Little Billy Conway. Trying to be all grown up. Mark Lennon is the founder of Wirepoints, wirepoints.org. All things Illinois policy related. Mark, thanks for joining us, as always.
5: Hey, Dan. Yeah, you know, we get a laugh out of this stuff, but this is what gets votes in the on the Democratic side with these, you know, in these primaries. And, you know, that's why I continue to think that Pritzker has as good a shot at the presidential nomination, at least from the Democrats, as anybody. And he's pretty good at this and pretty kind of loves talking about these things, and people buy it.
1: Yeah, I don't know. I mean, he's also a flim-flammer. I mean, he's a shapeshifter. And the DSA crowd is going to, I mean, they've sussed him out already. There's no way he's going to be their guy, not to mention the fact that he is not, I mean, he's a Zionist. And I don't say that as a pejorative. He supports Israel. He does. He's not going to say it. But he does, and he's not going to call Israel an apartheid state, which you have to do to be a member of the DSA party these days. So he's got all kinds of problems. I mean, in addition to the obvious.
5: Yeah. Yeah.
1: Using little Billy Conway and, talking about the mayor's race. I mean, is there anything you're seeing from as the field is starting to populate now? Any ideas or proposals that are encouraging to you?
5: No, nothing in terms of concrete proposals. I do have some hope that we'll at least start to get an intelligent debate about Chicago's finances coming out of it. By the time the election rolls around, especially, things will be worse than they are now, because they inevitably will be. And, you know, I think Susana Mendoza might be one who would speak about these things with some level of candor. She at least understands the problems. She's going to want to distinguish herself from the rest of the crowd. And Maria Pappas, kind of the same thing. She's conversant in these things. She understands the business world. I'm not endorsing these people. Obviously, I got complaints about all of them, but we at least might get a serious conversation going for once in this campaign.
1: Yeah. There's a lot of fodder. Just this week, this is a rather interesting commentary. It's a new one. Mayor BLM Brandon's administration can't get anybody interested in collecting the $90 million in debts that the city is owed. You know, it's debt collection firms. This would seem like a plum deal. You get a percentage of what you collect on behalf of the city for outstanding tickets and so on and so forth. And nobody wants to bid on the job. I mean, you can't even find Rocco and Moose to help people find their wallets.
5: Boy, what a idea fraught with problems. It's not unusual to sell off packages of bad debts, but you can measure you know, the default rates on some of these, it's got to be close to zero, however, with these tickets. And you're stepping into the shoes of the government on these claims that are subject to defenses. This idea was doomed from the start. And if the city can't collect these, no private collector is going to think they can figure out some way to do it more efficiently. Shame on the city for not having the capacity to collect these things on their own and coming up with such a foolish idea to try to sell them off.
1: Well, they could have at least gone out to market to see if there was any interest before they made what they expect to receive from outsourcing debt collection part of the way they're going to, quote unquote, you know, phony baloney balance the budget. But, you know, what constitutes balancing the budget in Chicago? So they built this into the budget and then they can't get anybody who actually wants to do the work.
5: Frankly, I had not been aware that they built that those proceeds into the budget, and that's just another element of what a sham that budget is. And with those kinds of things, it's not a real budget. They haven't fulfilled their statutory duty to present a budget, a balanced budget, and nothing's going to be done about it. Of course, with the AG that we have.
1: Well, yeah. Why should anybody start now? I mean, as you and I both know, we talk about to no particular end. And when you don't budget for pension obligations, then it's not a real budget. So Pritzker runs around touting balanced budgets every year he's been governor, not a single year. We haven't had a balanced budget in the state or the city for as far as I can remember, a real one.
5: And he gets away with it. I get so sick of seeing the press say when they report these things that the state has made its required payments to the pensions. Whenever you see that, you have to remember they're just paying according to the schedule that the legislature made up. It has nothing to do with actuarial reality or what's supposed to be done.
1: And speaking of the pensions, this is a fun development. Bally's has stopped construction on its much anticipated casino and casino development. And this was something that was supposed to help fill the city pension debt, because it was supposed to send $200 million a year to prop up city pension funds. That's what this is really about, of course. The Bally's is calling foul on the city for violating the terms of their deal because they are greenlighting video poker.
5: Yeah, they probably got a valid complaint about that. I haven't looked through the contract and exactly to determine what it says, how much leeway the city has, but you get cannibalized if there's too many gambling sites in the city. Bally's is well aware of that, and it's a condition to their project and how much they think they can make from it. So they got to be having second thoughts about trying to deal with the city of Chicago with so many issues here. This is going to be an ongoing problem. These sites will continue to cannibalize them, and it's not going to turn out well, I think, for the gambling industry or for the city, and the revenue's not going to materialize.
1: Well, and Bally's has some other considerations. Apparently, the company is carrying nearly $5 billion in debt. This, according to its latest financial report, an amount which, quote, may have important negative consequences. Yeah, in the real world for Bally's, it might. In the fictional world of, specifically Illinois and Chicago politics, it's just nothing to see here.
5: Yeah, it's a world of difference when it comes to private sector reporting. They have to do it as a publicly traded company, and the city. There's double standards left and right between what the private sector can do and what the public sector can do on disclosures and honesty with the people you're dealing with is just non-existent for the state government here and the city government.
1: Well, I guess you can always resuscitate one of those wealth taxes that's being bandied about in places like New York, or the land seizures, or, you know, I mean, I don't know where else we're going to go. You don't really hear anything from these supposedly more moderate DSA candidates in the field, like John Kelly or Ali G, even Mendoza at this point. I mean, a little bit on public safety side of it, but nobody's talking. They're talking generally about making the city attractive, but so does Brandon Johnson, bigger, better, stronger, whatever his rap is. Nobody's talking specifically about what to do to make the numbers make sense for people to locate and expand here. I haven't heard it.
5: No, there's not a word of serious discussion about seriously addressing these issues. And instead we get, we just posted the umpteenth article from Ralph Marquier saying how shortchanged the public schools are, Chicago Public Schools, he's talking about in the Sun-Times editorial, because they haven't complied with the supposed evidence-based funding formula that the state laid down by statute. Well, Ralph Marquier was the primary author of that. They made it up to over-obligate the state's contributions, its commitments that never could be made, requiring billions more be shoveled into the school districts, and that's their excuse. So they come back and say, well, you haven't contributed adequate amounts based on this statutory formula. It was created for just this purpose, so that you can come back to the public and claim that the schools are being shortchanged. It has to be his 10th article on that subject.
1: Mark Lennon, founder of WirePoints, WirePoints.org, all things Illinois policy related. Thanks, Mark.
5: Thank you, Dan.
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0: Special Republican primary in South Carolina to replace late Senator Lindsey Graham as the GOP nominee in November. President Trump could be taken to court over an executive order some doctors and medical experts do not support, reducing the number of recommended childhood vaccines from 18 to 11, COVID no longer among them. And speaking of COVID, ex-presidential advisor Dr. Anthony Fauci is under more scrutiny over his recommending the vaccine.
1: There have been no red flags of anything that anyone would be worried about.
0: That's what Fauci told CBS in 2021 during the pandemic, weeks after writing in private text messages made public that he had concerns about the second dose of the COVID vaccine causing inflammation that could cause pregnant women to have miscarriages. Republican Senator Roger Marshall tells Fox he wants a special counsel.
2: They have subpoena power. They can have an independent investigation, and then they can prosecute as well.
0: A GOP-led Senate committee held Fauci in contempt of Congress for refusing to answer COVID questions. The doctor's lawyer called that a political stunt, saying Fauci has saved lives. 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
4: 75 degrees, gray skies, and a severe thunderstorm watch is in effect until 2 p.m. today. Some of those thunderstorms are expected to bring some flash flooding, damaging winds, and severe storms could also bring some flooding rain. The National Weather Service also confirmed two EF1 tornadoes did touch down Sunday night in LaSalle County near Streeter and Ransom, Illinois, where a freight train also appears to have been knocked over by the suspected tornado. Two are dead following a shooting on Chicago's South Side. Police saying a man and woman were shot last night, leaving a business in the 200 block of West Pershing Road. No arrests have been made. Also last night, Chicago police investigating after two were shot on the near north side, around Chicago Avenue and North Dearborn at 9 p.m. And two custodians are dead following an elementary school shooting on Chicago's southwest side.
5: In the hallway, we have one female. The shooter shot himself in the head.
6: There is a firearm right next to the offender.
4: Police say the incident happened at Mark Twain Elementary School, where a man and woman were found with a single gunshot wound to their heads inside the school. The family of a man who was shot and killed by a Chicago police officer earlier this year is suing. A lawsuit claims the officer who shot Derek Jordan used excessive force. Chicago sports. Baseball tonight. White Sox back at it. They'll take on the Reds while the Cubs are in the nation's capital battling the Nationals. 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
8: 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Smithfield is lowering expectations for the year, citing continued economic pressures. Intel is planning to raise $20 billion by selling more shares to help fund its chip manufacturing business. It has boosted the size of the stock launch, originally estimated at $15 billion. Domino's will be selling new individual-sized pizzas for people who don't want to share. The rectangular pizza will debut at the end of the month. Domino's and other pizza chains are now competing with other restaurants now that food delivery services offer more options. Crude oil futures remain elevated this morning. That's your Fox Business Report. I'm Ginny Coselda. 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
8: Check of the roads, Team Hochberg Traffic Center time. In Addison, report of an accident, Lake and McNair. Glendale Heights, report of an accident, Glen Ellen Road and Windy Point. Route 53 jams northbound in the construction zone from the Ike all the way up to Kirchhoff. Delays on Lakeshore Drive northbound between Soldier Field and Monroe. The Eisenhower Expressway outbound on the brakes. Costner out to Harlem Avenue. Kennedy stop and go outbound between Montrose and Harlem. Kennedy Express on the inbound. You're on the brakes, Costner into Ohio. Traffic is the service of the AM 560 Advantage, where membership has its privileges, including early access to event tickets. 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Chicago's Morning Answer continues next. Now a check of the morning forecast in the Airrite Heating and Cooling Weather Center.
9: Today will be humid with a few showers and a strong thunderstorm, starting off cloudy in the morning but transitioning to a mix of clouds and sunshine in the afternoon. The thunderstorms may lead to flash flooding and strong winds. The high will reach 80 degrees. Tonight will be partly cloudy and humid with a low of 70. I'm meteorologist Jason Caterina on AM 560, The Answer.
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0: despite the intervention by the courts, July was a record month in apprehensions of people in this country illegally, according to DHS. Tom Homan's been out talking about it, too. And ICE and Department of Homeland Security are doing as much as they can, trying to get creative with obtaining specific performance from local officials and sanctuary jurisdictions to make it as safe and efficient for all parties involved, as Homan always says, when it comes to enforcement and removal operations. Looking at county sheriffs, federal authorities sent Cook County Sheriff Tom Dart subpoenas for inmates wanted for civil immigration enforcement, along with letters that threatened criminal charges if Dart's office did not turn over the individuals, if effectively Dart aided and abetted the escape of somebody that federal authorities want, a la Hannah Dugan in Milwaukee. Letters from ICE been sent to other sheriffs in places similarly situated to Cook County, like in Hennepin County, Minnesota, too. Of course, as this is being received as a scare tactic by these politicians in police uniforms. But good to put them on notice. And if they do cross the line, as we've talked about with Sanctuary City Paul's, just like that case study of that Milwaukee County judge, then they should be made an example of. But if nothing else, it's a way to at least make sure that local sheriffs, as well as other local electeds, know that ICE is, number one, paying attention, and number two, continuing on with their business. For more on this and other related matters, please be joined again by Brian Longeron, who is the Director of Strategic Communications and Content at FAIR, the Federation for American Immigration Reform. He's also the co-host of the No Border, No Country podcast. Brian, thanks for joining us. Appreciate it.
1: Dan, good morning.
0: Good morning. So the latest approach to try to rattle the cages of local officials in sanctuary states and counties, trying to get law enforcement to behave as like law enforcement.
1: Yeah, well, you know, we found these sanctuary politicians really don't like enforcement, and they've tried to demonize the people who were brave enough to enforce the laws, and right up to the point of their lives are in danger. They want their masks taken off so they can be doxxed online, and there's no limit to the restrictions they want to put on them to execute laws that are on the books.
0: But I mean, do you think this is a worthwhile effort, even though it may end up being fruitless, to try to pressure at least compliance at the sort of the basic interagency law enforcement level? Like, we send subpoenas, you know, we expect you to comply with them.
1: Yeah, well, you know, it raises the whole question. You know, are we talking ICE? You know, you've got federal agents who are supposed to be brought to heel by state and local governments. That's not how it's supposed to work.
0: Yes, there is this matter of the supremacy clause. No, I understand, but this is the sort of purgatory we've been in the sanctuary jurisdiction era for some time, right?
1: Yeah, and they have a very poor grasp of the supremacy clause. The duties of the state and local governments are very clearly defined, and the duties of the federal government are clearly defined, but they want to have that underclass of people here illegally that they hope someday are going to be granted amnesty, that they'll now have this new voting block. So they protect them very, very tightly, and the rights of the citizens of that community are just secondary.
0: There's been some action on H-1B visas, too. This is point of much debate, even in conservative circles. There's about 1 million foreign workers on H-1B visas in the country. Every year, about 120,000 new workers get imported, if you will, by Fortune 500 companies and others, but mainly the bigger companies under H-1B. And DHS has advanced a proposal that would abolish the 60-day grace period for H-1B visa foreign workers to find employment after a after a job loss. Right now they have a 60-day grace period before their legal status is impacted, and DHS is proposing taking that from 60 to zero. Like, if you don't have a H-1B visa, H-1B designation to be here because you're not working anymore, then you have to go back.
1: Well, it seems like the mask has come off the H-1B issue. The corporations told us initially, we need these people because there's nobody here that can do it or wants to do it. And the reality is our colleges are cranking out graduates every year in these fields. They can do it. But what the reality is, these companies, like a lot of companies, they're addicted to cheap foreign labor, and they're fine with having less opportunities for American citizens as long as their bottom line works out as far as lower labor costs. And it's not a question of there's no one here to do it qualified. It's not a question of are there enough people to do it here. They are. But we've got to get off this addiction to foreign cheap labor.
0: Well, I think, too, I mean, even when you're talking about, like, white-collar jobs, and it still could be cheaper than what you would pay an American or be compelled to be competitive. So I get that. But the other thing, it seems to me, that we found out as this discussion has unfolded over the last, since Trump was reelected, and some of the arguments, like I said, on the right, you know, between those who take your position and those who are more supportive of the program, like Vivek Ramaswamy or Elon Musk. What we find, and we found this during DOGE too, is there's just no real oversight. I mean, basically the system is the honor system. And you just sort of defer to the corporations that are the beneficiaries of the H-1B visa program that, what they're doing is complying with the spirit of the H-1B visa. And you start to scratch below the surface that people have, and you sort of say, well, wait a second. This is not really what the program was intended to provide. There's not to no one's surprise, but there's gaming of the system here happening. And so at minimum, there's consensus that that needs to be tightened up. You can't have people, corporations self-policing in their self-interest as opposed to complying with the letter as well as the spirit of the H-1B provision.
1: Absolutely. We cannot live on the honor system anymore when it comes to things like that. We also can't have elections that are run with no ID presented by voters. That's another form of the honor system we've been relying on for too long. And if you're going to have these kind of policies, which we're trying to roll back, but if they're here, the honor system doesn't work anymore.
0: Yeah, you wrote about that Jim Crow 2.0, or are we on 3.0 now? The typical argument that's being made by those opposed to voter ID requirements to vote, the SAVE Act, which is that this will somehow imperil the rights of minorities and women to vote. And it's Jim, we've all heard the arguments. The thing that's the most disappointing here, again, looking at the Republican Party as opposed to the race hustlers that, you know, are built into the price of this, is you have the left that's willing to take 20%, 10%, 5% issues in terms of popular support and try and ram them down the American people's throats. You see that happening right now with DSA candidates all over the country. And you have a Republican Party that can't figure out how to get an 80% plus issue across the finish line, even with majorities.
1: It is maddening, Dan. This is a classic 80-20 issue. It's probably even higher than 80-20. And the people they claim are going to be negatively impacted by it are for it. So the burden shouldn't be on people who want ID. The burden should be on people who are against it to prove, give concrete reasons why we shouldn't have it. And they can't do it. And all they have is race card playing and demagoguery, which is nothing. It's just scare tactics.
0: I wanted to get your take as well on something we mentioned at the outset, the TPS protections that have been rescinded for particular populations, including the Haitians, where you've had pushback from politicians, including Ohio Governor Mike DeWine, who is very worried about the impact it will have on the healthcare industry, health services industry in Ohio, and things like that, in addition to the model and stories you're going to hear on the cable news channels, certain cable news channels, about wonderful people who are being returned to a place that they also call wonderful, but somehow is bad news for them.
1: Well, this is another government program that has been weaponized by these anti-borders politicians and turned into a de facto amnesty program. You've got people that came here 10, 20 years ago after an earthquake in their country, and they're using that as a justification why they can essentially never go home. The crisis, the TPS program is designed, if there's a crisis in your country, you can come here temporarily. That's the key word, temporarily. They forget that part. They think it's a permanent stay here forever pass. When the problem is resolved in your homeland, you're supposed to go back. That's the deal that they're told at the outset, but then they're reassured by these sanctuary politicians. No, no, no, don't worry about it. You're here for good. Well, finally, we have people in government who are actually enforcing the law as it's written. It's a temporary thing. The situation has passed. It's now time for you to go home.
0: Yeah. Open borders crowd, nothing is so permanent as temporary protected status, right? To sort of paraphrase Friedman. What's your specifically, because part of their platform, the DSA party's platform is full amnesty for everyone here illegally. What's your level of concern specific to this issue and by extension our national security and economic vitality, frankly, with respect to the ascent of these DSA candidates? We're probably going to see another one elevated to nomination in the Wisconsin governor's race today.
1: Well, their agenda is very seductive to younger people, isn't it? The college crowd, they really buy this idea of fairness and everything. But they really don't understand this is, it's not a new idea, these concepts they're pushing. They've been tried over and over throughout history. They've failed miserably. They've resulted in poverty, death, misery. People should look at those images from Ceuta, the Spanish possession that was overrun recently. That's what it's going to look like in this country very quickly if that kind of agenda is put into place. You're talking madness. And we had it under Biden. We saw it. But just imagine it even more. That's what they want, and we know where it leads, and it's disastrous.
0: Right. We saw the same images we're seeing in Ceuta and on the Texas border, Haitians under that bridge, right?
1: And it wasn't a weekend like in Spain. It was 4 years of that, and we're still dealing with the bad consequences of it.
0: Yeah. Brian Longren is the Director of Strategic Communications and Content at FAIR, the Federation for American Immigration Reform, also the co-host of the podcast, No Border, No Country. Brian, thanks for joining us. Appreciate it.
1: Thanks, Dan.
0: And Brian joined us in the AlphaWealthGroup.com. Angela.
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0: I mean, it's not the first time this happened, but it's just a terrible story. Crime against golf. Wing Haven in St. Louis during a member event at Wing Haven. A young man, I would think, hasn't been disclosed, at least not that I've seen, who's a plus two, so he's a stick. Played college golf at a junior college before having a cup of coffee at Eastern Illinois, he said. There's a hole-in-one pot at the member at Wing Haven. The golfer in question had the first tee time of the day, found that out before the round. He tells the group before they tee off that his grandma has been having health issues and expecting a phone call he might have to take. On the third green, he tells the group he got the call from grandma or about grandma. So he's going to run up to the fourth tee box and tee off to keep up pace of play and meet the rest of them on four when he finishes the call. Fourth hole is a par three. Meets the group on the tee box and they asked how his tee shot was. He said he thinned it a little but didn't see where it landed. When they got up to the green, there was a divot on the green and his ball was in the hole. So the celebration ensues, but no one witnessed the shot. I think you see where this is going. So they went to the superintendent, who went and viewed security cam footage from a maintenance shed that's near the fourth green. We live in the era of cameras. The footage showed this guy driving past the shed early in the morning, because remember, he knew he had the first tee time, toward the fourth green well before his tee time, so he knew he was going to be the first group to play four. And putting his ball in the hole. He has since resigned his membership. And because stories like this, and I've got several of them, go around golf community like wildfire, which of course he would know. He called some radio show in St. Louis to apologize in part to, for a lot of things. I mean, he should apologize, but in part because he doesn't want his family to suffer the ridicule associated with his, you know, idiotic conduct. He said, "You do something as dumb as I did, and there are consequences for that. I made a terrible mistake, the lack of moral character. I can take the banter and the chatter and the heat because I deserve that from a golf perspective. What I'm most worried about is my family breaking trust with the marriage that I've had for 5 years next month. We have two kids that are under three, and it's not fair to them for me to put them in that situation where they walk through a room and there's a stigma that your dad's a cheater. So questions that they may get asked or be getting asked down the road, that's the worst part. The golf is secondary. Be lucky to save his marriage. I'd divorce him immediately if I was providing advice and counsel." And the basis for this, he's a plus two. It's a member. And also the basis for this, though, he said, is I was so upset that we were giving a couple shots back to the course, you know, because he's a plus two. And I guess his partner must be a stick too. But anyway, that's no excuse. That's no excuse for what I did. I was completely in the wrong. But I mean, that even still doesn't quite explain it, because, okay, you're upset that you're giving two back to the course, so you're going to ace four, but you're going to shave two shots, or at least one shot, more likely than not, in a event where there's a pot for a hole in one. I'm not sure that I'm getting the full apology here, that maybe there wasn't some financial motivation too. I don't know what the prize was, but, you know, some of these members, a hole in one on the right hole is, you know, real cash or a 6 month lease and a sweet car. I mean, it's a real prize. Anyway, I mean, you can't just these stories. I got another one. I mean, I can't go into it now, but a guy that was entering in a member entering the wrong scores on Golf Genius, you know, the Golf Genius thing now. So you're entering scores real time. And if you're the guy keeping score, your partners don't know. You just have the guy entering scores. So it's a four-ball member. This guy's entering scores that don't match up with what they're actually getting. The other three in his group don't know anything about it. This happened in Chicagoland. I don't know if I should say the club, but I know the club. And ultimately, he was found out because the other three guys didn't have any part of it, and they looked in the board. After the round, they're like, wait, what? And so now this guy's out of the, I mean, I think he's got suspended for a year. He should be kicked out altogether. I mean, it's like, what are you doing for whatever you get at a member for trophy or a little prize? Or I don't get it. So many things I don't get, which is why Dan Proft is single, and we'll do that at 8:38. Now let's check the headlines with Mike Scott.
8: It's a nice Jack Nicklaus course. It's really, really nice.
0: Wing Haven. Never played it.
8: Oh, yeah, really? About 7,100 yards. That's a guess.
0: And he disgraced the Jack Nicklaus course on top of it all.
8: He did. Yeah. QC Kinetics newsroom time is 8:33. A few thunderstorms, some severe, could hit the area this afternoon, and we are under a severe thunderstorm watch. President Trump's newly signed executive order focusing on childhood vaccine schedules. It's catching a bit of flack today.
9: Effective immediately, my administration is recognizing gold standard childhood vaccine recommendations for only 11 core vaccinations against the most serious and dangerous diseases, along with the MMR, which hopefully will be split up.
8: Speaking from the White House, the president saying the order would split the childhood MMR vaccine for measles, mumps, and rubella into three shots. Primaries in six states today. Fox's Alex Hogan in Washington first takes a look at the race in Minnesota and then Wisconsin.
10: Fraud has been a hot topic in this race. Another big race in the state is the GOP primary for governor. Candidates include MyPillow founder Mike Lindell, who was backed by President Trump, Minnesota House Speaker Lisa DeMuth, and veteran Kendall Quayles. Amy Klobuchar is expected to win the Democratic nomination. Now, moving over to Wisconsin, where that governor's race is getting a lot of attention as well. Among the candidates, there's Representative Francesca Hong, the front runner, and Milwaukee County Executive David Crowley, who is now backed by outgoing Governor Tony Evers. Francesca Hong could become the first Democratic Socialist governor in the U.S.
8: There have been more than 150 people now reported killed in Colombia after a 7.4 magnitude earthquake rattled that country. Secretary of State Marco Rubio is leading the administration response to the earthquake site. Two tornadoes touched down Sunday, according to the National Weather Service, in LaSalle County near Streeter and Ransom. Two are dead in a shooting on Chicago's South Side. Police tell us a man and woman were shot last night, leaving a business in the 200 block of West Pershing Road. There have been no arrests. Two custodians are dead following a shooting at Mark Twain Elementary School. A man and woman were found each with a single gunshot wound to their head inside the school.
11: I'm appalled. This is ridiculous. 14 days until school. And janitors, people that are in the school with my child.
8: A weapon recovered at the scene. No students were at the school. The incident remains under investigation. And a former West Chicago public school teacher has been accused of having inappropriate sexual contact with five students on multiple occasions during the 2025-2026 school year. Mario Garcia of Aurora is charged with predatory criminal sexual assault of a child and faces other charges as well. Garcia was a third grade teacher at Courier Elementary School. He's scheduled to be back in court on August 31st. Chicago sports. Cubs back on the diamond in D.C., battling the Nationals, while the White Sox return to action tonight against the Reds. 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
8: Team Hochberg Traffic Center time, accident in Northwest Indiana. I-65 northbound right at 73rd. You have stop-and-go traffic from U.S. 30 this morning. Jane Adams, you're really slow. Stop-and-go eastbound Meacham to Route 53. Delays on the Stevenson this morning inbound, Harlem to Kedzie, and the Kennedy right now jammed up inbound, Pulaski into Randolph. Traffic a service of Aleve. At some point, body pain creeps in and becomes your reality that day, but Aleve is here to keep you moving. One pill, 12 hours of body pain relief. 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Try Aleve today. 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Chicago's Morning Answer continues next. Now a check of your morning forecast in the Air Right Heating and Cooling Weather Center. And again, we are under a severe thunderstorm watch until 2 p.m. Some of the thunderstorms scheduled to roll through could be severe, with a high of 81.
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0: Top of the morning, Dan Proft here. Do you have a salary requirement in your pursuit of true love? 312-642-5600, alphawealthgroup.com, call and text line. If you don't, you're probably a boomer or older. True love comes with a salary requirement, survey says. The survey data puts that salary requirement at, very specific, $106,417 a year. That is the minimum salary you, and I'm assuming that means the dude, must enjoy in order to find true love. So that they survey. I mean, I'll give you the methodology here. 2,000 Americans surveyed, conducted by the consumer finance app Current. It looked at money, dating, and where the two overlap. Six figures, the going rate. Only one group came in cheaper, baby boomers, the sole generation to peg the salary needed for true love at under six figures. You know, and the average of everybody else was that 106 grand and change number. 8 in 10 Gen Z respondents, so, you know, the youngers, said someone's salary will determine whether they can find true love, compared to 32% of baby boomers. 1 in 3 baby boomers says salary is determinative. 4 in 5 Gen Zers can track the cultural trajectory there. 4 in 5 Gen Zers say, yeah. The VP of communications for Current, I don't know if she is considered a dating expert like I am. She doesn't call herself one. It's clear from the results that Americans are thinking of love and money together, not as separate entities. But of course, we generally like to push back on the notion there's a specific salary that allows you to find true love. Of course, the silly hearts out there those who believe in such antiquated concepts as romance and relationships based on feelings and characteristics as opposed to cold, hard cash. But we know what time it is. 40% of Gen Zers say their finances have prevented them from finding true love, as compared to 11% of baby boomers. Yeah. So, you know, I mean, but it's a little bit skewed. I mean, you have to take into account that baby boomers are towards the end of the line and Gen Zers are at the front of the line. And so the sort of average financial position is going to be much different, much less stable down the line as up the line, so to speak. So that probably colors people's perspectives a little bit. And you have to feel like you have to go out and, entertain, you know, if you don't have a winning personality like me, you got to show people a good time. You have to go to fancy dinners, the all courant hotspots, the, Zach, Brown Band concert at Wrigley, you know, the Bears game a couple times a year, a couple times a season, maybe. Those hot White Sox, take her there. You know, those are all, you know, a couple $100 a throw minimum. And, but when you dig into the numbers, some of this has to do with how you manage what you make. So it's more maybe just about stability than the top line number. Respondents pointed to the constant borrowing of money, cited by 1 in 3, and general irresponsibility with money, cited by 1 in 4, as top reasons relationships fell apart. And another 23% of women blamed a partner's lack of long-term thinking. That's, I'm guessing. Yeah. 60% of men said the affordability crisis, which is, I'm not dismissing it. It's a thing, but it's maybe a little bit overstated. When you actually look at the sort of numbers across the board, anecdotally, of course it can be, but just in terms of the macro stats. We talked about this a bit yesterday. 60% of men said affordability is affecting their dating, compared with 46% of women. Well, yeah, no kidding. Guess who's picking up the check? I mean, come on. And despite this era of non-binary feminist opposition to the oppressive patriarchy, half of all respondents said the man should pay for a first date. That's got to be down from generations past, but still. A view that men held more often than women, though, surprisingly. Still, 4 in 10 women said, yeah, he's got to pick up the tab. You know, it just continues to shrink the pool. 31% of respondents say they're going out on fewer dates in 2026 than in past years because of the cash crunch. 6 in 10 respondents said there's too much pressure on dating right now, and a big part of that pressure is financial. This is sort of the summary. Uh-huh. 106 grand. 312-642-5600, alphawealthgroup.com, call and text. I know we've tackled this topic before and got calls from people who said, you know, I've been married for 40 years, never made six figures, and we've got a great marriage and we're copacetic, and people on the other end of that too make a lot of money and things fell apart. So it's, you know, obviously it's one thing, but it's not everything. There could be other things. Like, for example, this missive from Concerned in Iowa to Dear Abby. This is the old Dear Abby, Abigail Van Buren, as compared to Abigail Schreier over at Free Press, sort of doing a knockoff. I've been with my boyfriend for 6 years. We're in our late 40s. We both work full time. For the past 6 months, he's had zero interest in showering daily. I see him do it on the weekend occasionally. He drives a semi locally in his home each night, so showering shouldn't be a problem, ostensibly. How does one even bring up the matter? Should I be concerned? Do I dare raise the subject? If so, how? Maybe this shouldn't bother me, but it does. I can imagine the stench alone. I don't want to embarrass him or hurt his feelings. I just need your advice. Dear Abby's advice, not everyone showers on a daily basis. Okay. Those are the people you don't want to be around. Any change in a partner's behavior deserves a mention because this is new behavior. So ask him why he's chosen to shower less often. If his hygiene needs improving, if he's not showering daily or weekends occasionally only, I can guarantee it does. If his hygiene needs improving for both your sakes, you can't avoid the subject. No kidding. You call that advice? Here's the advice. Listen, he's given up. He's just riding out the storm. He's just punching a clock. He's just marking days off a calendar. He's quit. He just wants to be left alone for whatever reason. I mean, could the hint be any stronger? You can literally smell it.
12: 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This is Chicago's Morning Answer on AM 560. The Answer.
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0: on the salary requirement for true love. Deborah in Arlington Heights.
5: Hey, Dan. If these younger generations think that they're the first people facing, like, how are we going to afford this stuff?
0: Right.
5: I got news. You know, I didn't have anything when I got married, and I got married young, and we just, you know, found an apartment that was affordable within our budget. We weren't going out all the time. We tried to work harder and move ahead. And we faced things like in the early 80s, we were buying a condo and our interest rate was 18% because of that whole thing that was happening at that time with real estate and interest rates. We just, like, we faced all these things, but we didn't have an extravagant lifestyle because we were young. And, you know, I ended up having kids and that was like, how are we going to afford this? And, you know, you just worked harder and you did. But I think the big thing nowadays is, like, from what I see when you go out, it's like all this spending, like on luxury, what I thought was luxury when I was a kid or young, like that, like going out to dinner all the time. And you mentioned sporting events and all. It's like, this stuff is expensive. Like, how are you budgeting?
0: Yeah, right. Well said. Thanks for the call, Deborah. You just find someone and you muddle through life and you die. It's just that simple. Keep it simple. Brian in Evansville, Indiana, that is.
6: Well, good evening. Thanks for taking my call. I'm going to give me a minute and I hit on both of the subjects you was talking about. The first one you're talking about, money ain't never brought love. What money have always did was brought tolerance. That's the end of that one. Your
0: more money, more problems, like Biggie Smalls said, right?
6: Yeah, but if a person got money, you'll deal with the problems longer.
0: There you go.
6: And your second, your earlier talk about immigration, about how the guy was saying that companies are dependent on a lot of foreign armed workers. Well, immigrants, students are taking over the university in this country. That's where all this socialism is coming from. Because a lot of these American kids are sitting next to kids who never had American values or grew up pledging allegiance to the United States of America. So that's why most of your socialist candidates, a lot of those are first-generation kids. Because if you look at now, your non-educated factory worker got more values than somebody coming out of these universities today. But thanks for hearing me.
0: Thanks for the call, Brian. Yeah, no, that's right. Downwardly mobile, overeducated, no question. The Zora Mamdani's of the world, people who've run nothing and not done much work in the process, sort of, you know. People on the left of, dare I say, privilege. But that's usually been the approach with these revolutionary movements. All right, well, we'll see if the revolutionary movement gets another nomination. Francesca Hong We'll talk about the Wisconsin governor's race and other matters tomorrow. It's now 9 o'clock on AM 560.
8: An accused killer with a following of supporters back in court in New York City. I'm Dave Anthony, Fox News. Luigi Mangione has a hearing less than a month before his first trial on state murder charges in the shooting death of UnitedHealthcare CEO Brian Thompson in 2024.
7: His lawyers are fighting to have the trial televised, arguing current access restrictions violate his constitutional right to a public trial. However, prosecutors are concerned that Mangione's supporters may try to influence jurors and witnesses.
8: Fox's Nate Foy. Mangione also faces a federal trial next year. In his primary day in Minnesota, where the Justice Department's out monitoring polling sites in two counties with a Senate race closely watched.
9: Top Republicans believe they have a real shot here if Democrats go with Lieutenant Governor Peggy Flanigan as their nominee. Flanigan is extremely progressive. She wants Medicare for all and to abolish ICE.
8: Fox

0: in a catering container to a military jet and taken to Britain. Upon arrival, he secretly got back on the older plane and disembarked in front of reporters, walking to the new plane, which he flew back to Washington.
1: That's Fox's Tanya J. Powers. 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
2: Now, your official weather forecast.
3: Today will be humid with a few showers and a strong thunderstorm, starting off cloudy in the morning but transitioning to a mix of clouds and sunshine in the afternoon. The thunderstorms may lead to flash flooding and strong winds. A high will reach 80 degrees. Tonight will be partly cloudy and humid with a low of 70. I'm meteorologist Jason Caterina on AM 560, The Answer.
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9: Hi, I'm Dr. Huber with Virago, the immune enhancement cocktail. Back when the government was suppressing other forms of therapy for COVID and many doctors were being persecuted for stepping up, we felt the absolute necessity to act. That's why I developed Virago during the pandemic, to give people a powerful way to strengthen their immune system and fight back. Since then, feedback from users has shown us that Virago helps with so much more than what we originally anticipated, bringing relief and improvement to people dealing with allergies, asthma, autoimmune diseases by supporting a healthy immune function. Join me Friday, August 28th at Sean Fest. Tune in or come by and hear me interviewed by the great Sean Thompson, a true patriot, for a conversation you won't want to miss.
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4: From the wild world of DC politics to America's culture clash, brace yourself for the reality check you've been waiting for. 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
5: It's a great time to have a talk show. Today's the busiest remaining election day before the big one, November 3rd midterm election, the general election. Voters across six states will weigh in on dozens of races, which are going to help define what each party stands for. Minnesota, going to be interesting. Moderate and another progressive battling it out for the Democrat nomination. Mike Lindell, our friend from the MyPillow era, wanting to become Minnesota's next governor. In South Carolina, a state I know pretty well, it is a very unpredictable, rather bizarre ride. Darlene Graham Nordone, now she is known by just her maiden name, Darlene Graham, wants to be the next full-time senator from South Carolina. And even the New York Times today acknowledges that she doesn't give interviews. She's not sitting down with many lengthy one-on-one interviews, even in friendly conservative media. This is a very carefully scripted campaign. And everybody seems to like the lady, but nobody knows much about her. Meanwhile, there are seasoned politicians like Ralph Norman, Russell Fry, Mark Sanford, even Mark Lynch, a businessman in the upstate of South Carolina, who are all now vying for Lindsey Graham's seat. And when I saw that article this morning in the New York Times, I wanted to run it by Joey. Joey Hudson, of course, is camped out in South Carolina, where he'll be providing all kinds of election analysis. As a matter of fact, Joey's been selected to be one of the moderators for an upcoming debate in South Carolina that's going to be featured on Newsmax. And I wanted to try to understand the support that Darlene is certainly getting right now. A Trafalgar poll just came out showing that she's way ahead of everybody else, although under the threshold that she needs to avoid a runoff, when nobody knows anything about her. Nobody knows where she stands on many of the issues. So we thought we would pay a visit to my beloved South Carolina, take you to the upstate where our Joey Hudson is standing by and ready to check in. You ready for a big day there in the Palmetto State, my friend?
6: It's going to be a busy day for sure, as the polls open at 7 a.m. this morning, close at 7 p.m. This evening. And this is an interesting one to watch. You and I have talked about it a lot. Of course, we both have had the privilege of talking with Lindsey Graham many times over the years, now his sister, wanting to take his place permanently. But it's going to be an interesting one to watch. As you mentioned, I don't think we're going to have a winner today. It'd be very odd for we have 10 candidates total on the ballot. So we're going to have a run here, and it's going to be interesting to watch those returns come in tonight.
5: Well, here's the New York Times article that caught my attention. I know you and I this morning, I know you and we talked a little bit about this Trafalgar poll that just came out. This will be the final Trafalgar Group South Carolina GOP special election poll. Darlene Graham finishes at 26.4%, Ralph Norman at 19.5%, Russell Fry a close third at 18.4%, and Mark Sanford right there in the mix with 18.3%. So, Joey, You know, I think the conventional wisdom has been it's going to be Darlene Graham and Ralph Norman in the runoff, but it looks like, according to this poll at least, Russell Fry and Mark Sanford are giving Ralph Norman a run for his money.
6: Well, it's going to come down to a very basics in politics, and that's turning out your vote. Which one of these candidates can turn their vote out? And if you look at those numbers, Ralph Norman, of course, a sitting congressman, so is Russell Fry. Mark Sanford, a former congressman, he has held that first congressional seat twice, and a former governor. And you look at that, and you look at some of the early polling numbers. Well, we had early voting 3 days last week, had just over 60,000 people vote. And you look at some of the heavy turnout, and that was Horry County, which would favor Russell Fry. Lexington County favors Darlene Graham, and Charleston County in the mix, too. So it's all going to be about turnout, getting your identified voters to the polls today. But I think you're going to see a race between Ralph Norman and Russell Fry for that second position. And then what happens on the runoff? Are we going to see another situation like we did in the governor's race back in June, where Lieutenant Governor Pamela Evatt led going into the runoff, but all the other candidates coalesced behind Alan Wilson, and he ended up winning it in the runoff? Is that going to happen here? A lot of people, they're really pushing for Ralph Norman to be in that second slot because they think he can do the same.
5: And don't forget the role of the Trump endorsement, even going back to the Pamela Evatt, Alan Wilson situation. President Trump endorsed Pamela Evatt to be the next governor, and then Alan Wilson and Pamela Evatt were in the runoff, and then President Trump said, well, you know what? They're both great. I endorse them both. Look, he could very well do the same thing in this cycle as well, because if he thinks that maybe the handwriting's on the wall and Darlene can't win, and maybe Ralph Norman or Russell Fry can in the runoff, he may say, hey, I like them both. South Carolina, go in peace. You go ahead and go with whoever you want. I mean, would it surprise you if President Trump repeated that cycle?
6: Well, now, you know, I told you last time that you were just nuts when you threw that theory out there that he could co-endorse. And I think you did. You told me you were right.
5: Nostradamus was right again. I said, you wait and see. He'll endorse them both. You said, that's impossible. He's not going to do that. And lo and behold, he did. He sure did.
6: But tell me this. So he released a video yesterday, again, re-emphasizing his support of Darlene Graham. Video of him in the Oval Office saying, you got to get out and vote and support Darlene Graham. Surely he won't do that and then come back and co-endorse.
5: Uh-huh. Don't call me Shirley. And he may very well do the same thing. We're visiting with Joey Hudson in South Carolina. I do want to share this pretty remarkable observation from the New York Times, of all places. Headline, Lindsey Graham loved to gab with reporters. His sister won't. In the weeks since Ms. Graham came to Washington, she has shied away from media attention that Mr. Graham so often relished. This has left many unanswered questions about the views and positions of a woman who has never held public office. Joey, I'm having a really hard time understanding how she gets this level of support that this Trafalgar poll suggests she's getting when nobody really knows anything about her. We don't really know how she's going to vote on many key issues to her constituents, because she's not really telling anybody.
6: Well, that's true to a point. Consider the source there, too. She has done some interviews. She's done some talk radio. Now, she hasn't been on the best talk radio show, or the best two, Sunrise Carolina and the Mike Gallup. So, we're still working on that, and I suspect that she will be in the runoff. But she did. I noticed that she was on with my buddy Kev Cohen down in Columbia yesterday. She's been to the SCGOP has put on a number of forums, which she has attended most of those. Now, again, she's been serving as a U.S. senator and trying to vote as well. And I think you have to give her a little bit of grace there, because she's wanting to do a good job there. And she's sort of damned if you do, damned if you don't, because if she's not in Washington voting, people are going to criticize her because she's not doing her job. If she's down here campaigning, you know, people saying, well, you don't want to come, you don't want to tell us what you stand for. But she has been out there more than some of these media reports will tell you. we had a breakfast on Friday, and she had confirmed to come to that breakfast here in the upstate, but then the Senate was held over Thursday night and into Friday. She did send us a video for that. But I understand that from a pure strategy standpoint. You kind of control the environment that she's in. They've done a great job with video and other ways that they can control the message. And, you know, who wouldn't do that if you can get away with it?
5: Well, we have to end it on this note. I see that you have an I voted sticker on your lapel, so you obviously already cast your ballot. Let's settle this once and for all, Joey Hudson. Who'd you vote for?
6: That's a very personal matter.
5: What do you mean, Mr. Sunrise Carolina, Mr. All Things South Carolina Politics, Mr. TV star and star of stage and screen? I mean, you're the go-to guy. Surely you can share with us who you voted for.
6: That's a personal matter, but that took place in the voting booth.
5: What? You're not? Well, did you vote for Trump in 2024? I mean, are you going to tell us who you voted for president?
6: I did, yes.
5: Well, yeah. Well, then you reluctantly admitted that. What were you, a Kamala voter? What are you? You're not going to tell us. See,
6: I absolutely tell you, I did not vote for Kamala Harris.
5: There, I think we can confirm that. We can. Okay. See, I love putting you on the hot seat for a change. I love this because you got to be diplomatic. You got to interview all these people. I don't have to be diplomatic. Look, Mark Davis, my podcast partner, has a very interesting theory. He said, you wait and see what'll happen. She'll win. Ralph Norman will come in second. They'll be in the runoff, and then Ralph will smoke her in the runoff in 2 weeks. That's his theory.
6: That's possible. You know, Peg and I were talking yesterday, and I said to Peg, I hope that her team, they're already out there talking with these other teams, you know, with the other campaigns, because that's where it's going to be won. You got to get out there, and you got to get these other guys to support you and to bring your supporters over, and that's what will be interesting to watch these next few days. Go.
5: All right, Joey Hudson, very tight-lipped about who he voted for. And, of course, the great thing here is, Joey, I know who you voted for. Now, if I was half the man I used to be, I would absolutely share with the world who you voted for. You know that, right? What can I get out of you? What can I extract from you in exchange for me revealing who you voted for?
6: Well, we may want to talk about this off air.
5: Oh, no! There are no secrets. Come on! I mean, the audience wants to know.
6: I have a few tricks up my sleeve, too, so you might want to be careful.
5: Your wife, Peg, has always said, never bet against Joey Hudson. Never bet against Joey, because he always comes out on top. All right, my friend, great work. Don't kill yourself with all the coverage you got to do later today and tonight. I know you're going to be up late, and you're going to be covering it on 98.9 WORD, the voice of the Carolinas. I know who he voted for. I don't, but look, wild horses couldn't drag it out of me. Then again, you know me, I got a big mouth. We're in the Relief Factor Studios. Isn't this a fascinating story? Can you tell me how you could vote for somebody because of her last name? Is that not the strange? And that's not to say anything about, she could be the best senator in the history of America. Or she could be Lisa Murkowski. How do you know? How do you vote for somebody because, well, her brother was Lindsey Graham. And President Trump endorses her. What do you make of all of this? 800-655-MIKE, 19 past the hour. Give me your take on this, no matter where you are. Hey, in South Carolina or beyond. Because this is a pretty wild story. And we're going to see how this all plays out very shortly. But I want to get your take on it first and foremost. 800-655-6453. Hope you join us here in the Relief Factor Studios.
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22: In 1783, the Revolutionary War was nearly over, but America's future remained uncertain. Officers in the Continental Army were angry. Congress had failed to provide promised pay, and some considered using the Army's power to force the government's hand. George Washington understood their frustration, but he also knew the liberty they had fought to win could be destroyed by the very Army that secured it. Washington confronted his officers and urged them to choose honor, patience, and loyalty to the Republic over rebellion. He could have used their anger to increase his own power. Instead, he used his influence to restrain it. Power asks what it can take. Character asks what duty requires. Washington's lesson still stands. Freedom survives when leaders place principle above ambition and remain faithful to God, country, and the people they serve.
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1: A ton of text messages pouring in. Here's one from South Carolina. As a resident of the upstate, I'm not voting for a wild card. Ralph Norman is the best candidate for senator in this race. That's my opinion, and I'm sticking to it. Well, hey, this is America. You have the right to your opinion, and you can stick to whatever you want to stick to. Here's Candy in South Carolina. Candy, what do you make of the unknown factor behind Darlene Graham Nordone?
2: Okay, this is where I have the biggest issue with her, is that she seems to be trying to campaign from the basement the same way that Biden did. And she keeps using the excuse, even now, of how she's so grief-stricken by her brother's death that she can't answer questions to the press. Well, if you're so grief-stricken, then we can't trust you in Congress either to be able to hold down that job, which is crucial.
1: But I mentioned that I don't know if you saw the interview or heard the interview with Joey, but he pushed back on that and said she's been giving some interviews. The characterization that she's not, and one of the challenges she has is she's going back and forth to Washington because she is now South Carolina's senator, so she's having to vote. She's having to participate in the process. So she's kind of torn, you know, she's between a rock and a hard place. But Joey, who's covering all this stuff, said she's actually giving some interviews and is not, you know, campaigning from the basement.
2: Every time I've seen her with reporters, she's always like, well, I'm too grief-stricken. I can't talk about this right now, you know. Yeah. But the other issue, it's not only that. I mean, the other issue is that she is... idea went right out of my head that quick.
1: That's okay. That's all right. No, but I get...
2: We don't know her voting record at all.
1: Right.
2: Now,
1: well, that's it.
2: Ralph Norman's voting record because he's been in the House all this time. So my vote is going to Norman without apology. And as far as Trump's endorsement, I think that most of us these days are a little leery of Trump's endorsements. We're not just taking it as, you know, a given because he's... Let's face it, he's made some terrible picks from Amy Coney Barrett on down, you know.
1: Well, he's got a pretty great track record in terms of overall the federal appointees, these judges, and yes, even the Supreme Court. Look, Amy Coney Barrett has been a disappointment. Lisa Murkowski is a disgrace. Of course, he didn't have anything to do with her. You know, somebody said he shouldn't have endorsed Darlene Graham Nordone. Well, look, he's very much into loyalty. And I truly believe, based on what I know from people who know him well, he came to love Lindsey. He really came. They were golfing buddies and they hung out, and his death impacted President Trump deeply. And I just think he's doing it out of his love and respect and admiration for his friend Lindsey. That's the only, I think that's the reason. I don't know. You can't endorse based on a track record, because she doesn't have one.
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6: Fox News. I'm CJ Papa. Far left Democratic Socialist Francesca Hong wants to be the choice for Democrats for governor in Wisconsin's primary. Here's part of her final pitch to voters.
7: More and more people across this state and this country, they are opening their eyes to an economy that is deeply rigged against working class people.
6: She could face Trump-backed Republican Congressman Tom Tiffany in November. Connecticut Governor Ned Lamont, searching for a third term, faces a challenge in the state's primary today. While in Minnesota,
8: the GOP has not won a Senate seat in Minnesota in almost a quarter century, but top Republicans believe they have a real shot here if Democrats go with Lieutenant Governor Peggy Flanagan as their nominee. Flanagan is extremely progressive.
6: Fox's Garrett Tenney in Minneapolis. Nobody won the Powerball drawing last night, so Wednesday's jackpot is close to $1 billion. 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
13: Now, your official weather forecast.
14: Today, expect humid conditions with a few showers and a strong thunderstorm. The morning will be cloudy, followed by a mix of clouds and sunshine in the afternoon. Be prepared for the possibility of flash flooding and strong winds with the storms. The high will reach 80 degrees. Tonight will be partly cloudy and humid with a low of 70 degrees. I'm meteorologist Jason Caterina on AM 560, The Answer.
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1: Good versus evil. That's what we're up against. What's happening in Michigan with this Abdul El Sayed is so appalling, considering the company he keeps. This Hassan Piker, big podcaster, campaigning with Bernie. Bernie loves him. AOC loves him. They all love this guy. He is so reprehensible. And we had a clip. They're having to work on it because every other word is the F word. So we're having to edit it carefully, of course, so that no dirty words get aired. But he's just a stone-cold bigot. He hates black people. This is a guy, if a Republican campaigned openly and embraced anybody who came close to the insidiousness, to the vile creature that is this Hassan Piker, oh my gosh, that Republican would just be obliterated at the polls. They wouldn't stand a chance. Wouldn't stand a chance. But this guy, because young people like him? Well, if young people like him, why do you suppose it's okay with young people for a guy to pine for the days of lynching black people? This guy despises black people so badly that he wants to bring back lynchings. said it. I mean, these are his words. He doesn't give an F what black people think about or care about. He is evidently a complete stone cold racist who hates black people in Michigan, where there, last time I checked, there's more than a few black people. Where do you hear this clip? Where do you see this? And again, we had to edit the heck out of it because he every other word that comes out of his mouth is right from the sewer. He can't talk without throwing the F-bomb around, because these lefties, that's how they love to talk. They shows how tough they are, right? Shows how strong they are. You go pull the lever for Abdul al-Sayed, and you're pulling the lever for this guy. We'll play this for you here in about 60 seconds. First of all, let me remind you about a provocative new documentary out in the vein of good versus evil. There was a young man who was a force for good in America. His name was Charlie Kirk. And 2 weeks before he was assassinated, Charlie sat down to give an interview to wrestle with a timeless question. Does God still speak today? Can you hear me now? Is a documentary that explores prophecy, faith, scripture, history, and the role that believers are called to play in our culture today. Follow director Matthew Thayer's investigation. Examine the evidence. Weigh today's most prominent prophetic voices. This movie invites you to examine the evidence, consider the biblical foundations, and reflect on what it all means for believers living in today's culture. If you appreciate thoughtful conversations about faith, history, and the public square, I think you're going to find this film quite compelling. 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I keep thinking about a Republican campaigning with, oh, I don't know, David Duke, some grand wizard of the Ku Klux Klan. What would the Republicans say if a reporter were to say, wait a minute, you're on the campaign trail with the imperial grand wizard of the Ku Klux Klan? You think that would stand? You think that Republican would have a chance? Now I want you to see this clip and listen to Hassan Piker, this podcaster, expressing how he feels about black Americans.
17: I don't give a f- what black people care about. Oh, black people care about this, black people care about that. Like, shut the f- up. That's not how politics works. Oh, well, Hassan, how dare you? Like it or not, black people care about this issue. It's like, it's such a f***ing stupid stance. Any other black folk want to engage in radical activist language in this f***ing chat? Yes, dude. It's because I'm racist. That's why. It's because I'm racist, dude. Go back to a better time when lynchings were happening. Damn. You got me, okay? You got me, because I'm a racist person.
1: Go back to a better time when lynchings happened. That's Hassan Piker, and that's who AOC loves. Hey, Alexandria Ocasio-Cortez, defend that. Hey, Bernie Sanders, explain that. Hey, Dr. Abdul el-Sayed, explain it. Defend it. Excuse it. He isn't going anywhere. When gutless Democrats like Mark Kelly and others have been asked about this guy, they say, well, he's got a lot of followers. There's a lot of young people love the guy. He's popular with young people. Oh, really? Really? That guy? That guy? The guy who wants to kill capitalists? And have the streets turn red with the blood of capitalists? The guy who wants to kill Senator Rick Scott? I mean, this guy, I don't understand how the guy hasn't been incarcerated. I don't know how you don't lock this guy, a guy like this up. Can you just sling around a bunch of death threats to prominent people like this? But forget whatever the government may or may not do with this guy. We've got elected officials who openly and lovingly embrace him. This is a guy who's become, well, let's say it, a prominent face of the Democrat Party. This is today's Democrat Party. Violent, un-American, anti-military, anti-police. These people have hijacked today's Democrat Party, and it's why they should lose in November. I mean, the entire, and look, racism, this is the little reported fact about the DSA. And this is very underreported by the mainstream media because they don't want to touch this. I guess they're afraid of them. I don't know, or they don't want to hurt their momentum. Anna Paulina Luna was on last night, the Florida congresswoman, with Jesse Waters on Jesse Waters Primetime, and points out, Kaylee McEnany, rather, was guest hosting for Jesse, and she tells Kaylee, look, these are folks who are openly, they're not hiding this. This isn't subtle. This racism, this hatred for black people is not exactly something that the DSA tries to keep under wraps.
18: Look, some of these statements made by these individuals that they're going to have to answer for, and it's interesting because I'm already hearing Democrats that are more moderate in the chamber saying when they get here, we're going to ask maybe based on some of their postings, et cetera, for them not to have committee assignments. Huh? I want to be really clear about something. The entire platform of the DSA has been, to be clear, racist. You are seeing them put out literally anti-white rhetoric. They are aligning with podcasters that are saying that they want to eliminate the white race. Look, Kaylee, I'm half white, I'm half Hispanic. I'm not going to hate my white side. And if you are blaming any race, not just white people, but any race for your failures in life, and that's not some brilliant perspective or ideology, that makes you ignorant and not smart.
1: 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But here's a text message from Sarasota at 800-655-MIKE. Hassan Piker is a flash in the pan, Sarasota says. He'll be gone sooner than you know. Well, do you think that's true? Do you think that's correct? Do you think these racist, violent, vile rhetoric spewing freaks are just a flash in the pan? Or do you think they're the future of the Democrat Party? I'd make the case they're not only the future, they're most definitely the present. I think they are the present and the future of the Democrat Party, and this is the direction that party is going in, unless we stop it. Unless we vote them out of office. Unless we win on November the 3rd. Let me see what you think. 800-655-MIKE. We have an open line. 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
1: Americans love to work hard, we play hard, try to love life, appreciate what we've got. We've got a vacation plan for you in November that I hope you can consider joining. This is our final week. Friday is the last day that you can sign up for the Gulf of America cruise featuring me, along with Scott Jennings, Larry O'Connor, Kurt Schlichter, Jennifer Horn. We've had a great time promoting this. Hundreds of you are going to be coming along and setting sail on the beautiful Eurodam. It's a fantastic cruise ship from Holland America. Again, a word of the wise, please don't try to book directly with Holland America to try to avoid a couple of dollars because you won't be given access to all of the great events that we're going to be doing on the world stage, which will be so fun. There's nothing like being on a cruise ship with hundreds of patriots. Imagine the white sandy beaches in the Caribbean, the blue, blue waters. And this is mid-November, too, so you might be in a cold, terrible, you know, chilly environment, but you could get away from it all on the Gulf of America cruise. And again, Friday is the last day where we have to cut it off. So if you've been thinking about it, just text the keyword cruise to 94878. We'll send you back the link with all the details. 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All right, let's dive in and understand what you think is going to happen with these Democrats who have now been, you know, I keep saying hijacked. Here's a text from Wisconsin. The Democrat Party has not been hijacked, Mike. It is who they are. Remember history. The KKK, slavery, Jim Crow, all supported by Democrats. And of course, factually, that is correct. It was a Republican president who freed the slaves. It was Democrats who continued the perpetual embrace of the Klan and of slavery and Jim Crow laws and institutional segregation. It's all Democrat. That's why the funniest projection of all is when the Democrats call us racist. Zach is in Kokomo, Indiana. Hi, Zach. Welcome to the show. How are you?
2: Good, Mike. How are you doing?
1: I'm good, thanks. What's up?
2: Good. Hey, I just wanted to tell you I really enjoyed the show today so far, and you know, it's just further proof that the Democratic Party is no longer supportive of females, they're no longer supportive of children, and they're no longer supportive of the African-American community. And it just baffles me that there are so many white liberals out there that support these people that all they want to do is eventually destroy them.
1: I know. And you know, there's been, and thanks for your kind words, Zach, there have been clues, too. Their opposition to voter ID laws. Perfect example. For a long time, and I think they've kind of abandoned this talking point, but for the longest time, their argument was that black people simply cannot figure out how to get a photo ID. And when you stop and let that sink in, how condescending and patronizing and racist that is to think that black people are too stupid to go down to the DMV and plunk down $20 to get a photo ID. But that's the argument they've made. That's what they mean by that. They talked down to people of color. They talked down to people who aren't, you know, warm, fuzzy, white liberals like they are. 800-655-MIKE. Alan in North Carolina. Hey, Alan, welcome back. How you doing?
4: I'm doing very well. Hope you are.
1: Yes, sir. Glad you joined us.
4: Hassan Piker, he hates more than black people, I assure you. He is playing to these white people to get them to vote for him, but as soon as these people take over, we'll all be hanged or something else. I think it's time to declare Islam a terrorist organization. They're using our freedom of religion to take us over. And we need to declare them a...
1: It's funny. There's a big debate about that. We talked about it yesterday in McKinney, Texas. And there are people who definitely feel the way you feel, and I think that's regrettable because it's not fair to say that every single Muslim embraces the Islamist jihadist violent mentality. There's plenty of Muslims who are peace-loving people, and we just don't want to ever acknowledge that, unfortunately, and we should. It's a really interesting debate in McKinney, Texas, where they're building the McKinney, Texas City Council just approved 7-0 unanimously, the plans for this giant mosque and a gym and a facility there. And guess what? Muslims do have a right to worship in this country. But when there is a violent radical jihadist, when there is an Islamist who embraces terrorism and wants to kill people, that needs to be called out. You don't think Hassan Piker wants to kill people? Go check out his podcast or check out what he said about capitalists, wealthy people, people he disagrees with politically. Very real. This stuff is very, very real. 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Take less than 10 minutes and read the Declaration of Independence. 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
9: I'm Dave Anthony, Fox News. That's happening in Minnesota, where the Justice Department says it's overseeing ballot security in two counties with a key contest today.
10: Democrat Congresswoman Angie Craig faces progressive Lieutenant Governor Peggy Flanagan in a state Senate primary, offering another test to see if Democrat primary voters move further left or favor candidates seen as more establishment and electable. On the Republican side of Minnesota's Senate primary, Michelle Tafoya and Adam Schwarzy are among the leading contenders.
9: Fox's Jeff Manasso. Democrats in Wisconsin are considering whether to nominate a socialist for governor, Francesca Hong, who just told Fox after voting,
11: "We are ready to unite not just the party, but working class people all across the state to defeat Tom Tiffany in November."
9: Tiffany's the Republican who will face whichever Democrat wins today in November. There are also primaries today in Alabama, Connecticut, Vermont, and South Carolina. Luigi Mangione was back in court this morning for the last scheduled hearing before his state murder trial next month in New York in the killing of UnitedHealthcare CEO Brian Thompson in 2024. Mangione has a following of supporters. His defense wants cameras in the courtroom.
12: We just learned 80 members of the media will be able to cover this trial. There will also be an overflow courtroom, and now both sides have to get together about this jury questionnaire. Jury selection is expected to start on September 8th.
9: Fox's C.B. Cotton outside the court in New York City. Mangione faces a federal trial next year. As the standoff continues with Iran over shipping in the Strait of Hormuz, more conflicts at sea.
14: Maritime tracking groups say that an incident was recorded this morning in the Gulf of Oman between a vessel and a military. Reports indicate that U.S. forces fired on a vessel violating the naval blockade. We're also tracking reports of a Houthi attack on a commercial vessel off the coast of Yemen, where three crew members were reportedly killed.
9: Fox's Trey Yingston, Tel Aviv. Russia has set an American prisoner free, a former Marine detained since 2022, said to be in poor health, now being flown to Texas. 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

0: intelligence chips. Intel is boosting its stock sale. It's now planning to raise $20 billion by selling more shares to help fund its chip manufacturing business. Shares are flat in early trading. Smithfield Foods is lowering expectations for the year. Sales declined in the recent quarter. It makes Nathan's, Farmer John, Armour, and many other meat brands. And Hims & Hers health shares are down more than 2.5%. It had expenses in the recent quarter as it switched to name brand treatments. That's your Fox Business Report. I'm Ginny Coselda. Invested in you.
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2: 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So stupid. So self-destructive.
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1: Now, your official weather forecast.
8: Today will be humid with a few showers and a strong thunderstorm, starting off cloudy in the morning, but transitioning to a mix of clouds and sunshine in the afternoon. The thunderstorms may lead to flash flooding and strong winds. The high will reach 80 degrees. Tonight will be partly cloudy and humid with a low of 70. I'm meteorologist Jason Caterina on AM 560, The Answer.
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8: All right, it is a big, big day for voters, especially in Wisconsin. And, you know, here you have the Democrat Party completely imploding and trying to change the narrative on exactly who a Democrat socialist is, in fact, including lying about it, as AOC famously said to John Carl. That was woke one. That was just crazy. We're not there. We're not at woke one anymore. They're at woke two.
9: Oh, yeah. They're at Mach level five. We've got a stage five clinger here, but it's not exactly Super Tuesday, but there's a massive wave of important primaries. Of course, Connecticut. You have this special election for Lindsey Graham's seat in South Carolina. You have Vermont, Minnesota, but all eyes are on Wisconsin. And we have a lot of listeners from Wisconsin. We're here for you.

0: 312-642-5600. You have this crazy, I just think there's something wrong with her.
1: Yep.
0: Hong. She's up against a number of people, but her biggest competitor is Milwaukee County Executive David Crowley, who's backed by Tony Evers.
1: Yes, but
0: he's supported by him.
1: Yeah, that's terrific, but he was actually just basically fell out of the race. His name was still on the ballot, They resurrected him as the more crazy stuff came out about Francesca Hong. I mean, she's just a nut job, and they know it. And nobody wants to deal with these folks. I mean, you've got Julian Epstein again, famously in his New York Post article, saying this is the lunatics. Democrats are now the lunatic party. And they're, the inmates are running the asylum. These are people backing away and very much concerned about not just the future of their party, but the future of the country if these DSA candidates win.
0: Francesca Hong wants a state-owned bank, of course, state-owned grocery stores, a community-run hospital. She previously has said she wanted to cancel Thanksgiving and abolish police, abolish ICE for sure. Mm-hmm. But now, guess what her favorite holiday is, Jeannie? Yeah.
2: My favorite holiday is Thanksgiving.
0: Oh.
2: Because I
3: love have it.
2: Yep.
1: I mean, can she I don't speak?
2: It. I actually love it.
0: She drunk?
2: We bring, it's kind of in-laws and family members and their in-laws, and it's a big event.
1: She is a resume-less candidate.
2: I'm going to be real.
1: I mean, resume-less. She has no resume. She's a state rep. Ran her restaurant into the ground, and she's a single mother who identifies her son as somebody who's just biracial.
0: Well, she doesn't like to embrace the white part of him, and she said that. She said, Jeannie, it's difficult for her as a mother to embrace the whiteness of her son. I mean, that is sick, because guess what, Francesca Hong? Someday your son is going to hear that, and how is that going to make him feel? It's reverse racism. It's wrong. So, man on the street. One socialist to another goes and talks to some Wisconsinites to see, why they're supporting Hong, because she is up by double digits.
4: And I feel like we're seeing a wave of socialism across the country. I'm from New York, and we voted Mamdani in. Yeah. So we really want to hear from what we would say the new face of the Democrat Party. Yeah. So what would be your message to the Democrats who are worried about their party going towards socialism?
5: Don't be worried that we're going to head towards communism, because it's the United States. That's never going to happen realistically. Yeah. And we're headed towards fascism right now. So what's worse? Socialism or fascism?
0: He doesn't even know what he's saying.
5: Open borders. No human is illegal. We should just have we should have better policies and make it available for anyone to come into the country who needs to.
4: Yeah. So do you think that we should open the border?
5: Absolutely.
4: Yeah.
0: That's what they think. But this is the best part. Because the guy, always at the end, do you have anything to add? Do you have anything to say?
4: Well, is there anything else that you'd like to share about your generation and how you're feeling in this country? Anything that you're dissatisfied with, even?
5: I'm sorry. I'm really high right now. No, I can't
4: all
5: think
4: good.
5: Of
4: absolutely.
1: You said I'm high?
0: You said I'm really sorry. I'm really blank and high right now. I'm sorry. And his shirt's hanging off his shoulder. I mean, that he is representing a big block of voters who are going to put her in office.
1: Well,
0: or at least win the Democratic nod in the primary.
1: But who are these voters? They make themselves out to be, people that are for the working class. But according to new information, that's not necessarily true. And Steve Moore wrote about it in his email this morning. He said, just who are the voters supporting DSA candidates that keep winning races in Dem primaries? Not blue-collar Americans. Thomas Edsel of the New York Times looked into this issue and discovered that the whole movement is a masquerade, or what he calls a working-class party without many workers. He says, candidates aligned with the Democrat Socialists of America are surging to victory on the claim that they are proponents of a government by, for, and of the working class that will wrest power from both far-right Republicans and corporate Democrats. Here's the problem. Most of the leadership of the DSA and a majority of the voters who back its candidates are in no way working class. Instead, an elite made up of well-educated professionals dominates this insurgency. He went on to point out that 85% of the party's members were white in 2021, based on a DSA survey. Just 4% held working class jobs. that 80% of those 25 years or older had college degrees. Okay, so again, this is one of those hoaxes being perpetrated on voters. And just like we're discovering all about the Fauci lies, the whole DSA, you know, therefore the working class is another lie. And like the guy said, oh, we're not about communism, we're about fascism. I don't care.
0: Does
1: both
0: he even
1: of them
0: know
1: are the, not about Americanism.
0: Right, I'm sorry for interrupting, but does he even know the difference?
1: No, probably not.
0: Because he's stoned. He's like, I'm high. I'm not all here. But it'll be interesting to see, you know, she's double digits right now.
1: Well, some
0: ahead of Crowley, and maybe a miracle will happen. Maybe it won't. Maybe the Republicans, Tom Tiffany's camp, wants to go against her, but it still scares me.
1: Well,
0: El Said in Michigan, he scares me.
1: Well, look, I think that we need to have this fight, and we need Republicans who are going to have to, message really well and explain exactly what's going on and who these people are. And so maybe this is a turning point in America. Maybe this is a chance to waken up more people. One person who's trying to sound the alarm is Joe Abraham. The Federalist is out with Angel Dad warns Badger State voters, don't Illinois, Wisconsin. And Abraham's quoted in this article in the Federalist saying, don't become Illinois, Wisconsin, please. This is what he said on a recent episode of the Benjamin Yount Show. I'm not trying to tell anybody how to vote, but I've seen this play before. That's what he said. Here's the thing. What they've said in the past is going to be your best judge of what's going to happen in the future. That's right. So you cannot believe, you have to look at what El Sayed did in the past. You have to look at what AOC said in the past. You have to look at what, Hong has said in the past. That is a prediction of what's going to happen in the future. Not with the sweet little lies that they're telling you now.
0: And as Joe Abraham pointed out, I mean, obviously his daughter was killed by a man who obtained an illegal driver's license. He used somebody else's identity, but that other person's identity he used was here illegally too. That doesn't make it right. There was a state law that went into effect July 1st, 2024 in Illinois. And since December of 2024, the Secretary of State's office, Ali G., reported that more than 106,000 standard driver's license had been issued to non-citizens under this new law. So when Ali G comes out attacking you and Jim Jordan and Mary Miller, mm-hmm. saying, you know, this isn't true, this is not what happened. Yeah, you're damn right it did happen, because it's a state law and you follow the law, mm-hmm. and you want this to happen.
1: And that's the problem. You put these people in power, they will do what they say they're going to do, and they will diminish your property rights. They will defund the police in the whatever ways that they can. There's going to be some communities that are going to survive because locally people are going to spend money on what they want. And then more people will move to those safe communities, and City of Chicago will become even more worse off than possible.
0: And here's Ali G attacked yesterday, sitting down with Tamon Bradley, talking about ICE and how proud he is that he's stopping them.
3: Because no one stood up more to ICE and to Trump than we have in the Secretary of State's office. I'm proud of that. When you see ICE terrorizing neighborhoods, communities, tear gassing families, ripping people out of vehicles, that's not okay. We stood up to it, so I'm guessing he's talking about someone else.
6: How did you stand up to it?
3: Well, we made sure that they weren't using data to track our citizens. We started
0: not
3: our
0: citizens.
3: License plate reader hotline. We joined the Kwame Raoul to sue ICE. So we did more.
0: Lawsuit. Kwame Raoul, that's all he does is file lawsuits against the Trump administration. But when he says we gave them the citizens, they're not citizens.
1: That's right.
0: Okay. But he doesn't, they don't, and then when they say they ripped them out of the cars because they wouldn't get out of their cars. And the media only shows you the money shot, as we call it, where they're tearing him out of his car. But they only had to do that because he refused to stop, and then another person refused to stop. So
1: yeah,
0: that's
1: or
0: the
1: they
0: visual
1: keep on
0: they
1: driving,
0: want.
1: And they have to they shoot him because they could be a threat to others because they're not stopping, they're not following police orders. That's how this all happens. Let's go to Marty Naperville. Marty, welcome to the program.
7: Hey, hello. First of all, Naperville is a mess right now. A lot of storms came through big time. Two quick things. One thing though, this Ali G, forget this clown. He's just. Anything he'll do for publicity and blah, blah, blah. And the only people going to vote in this Ali or this woman are these people who went to college. They're college educated. What did they take in college? Nothing that's ever going to do them any good. And the last thing, sorry, I'm going to back up here. Why is everybody running on Medicare for all and everything when the Obamacare was supposed to fix the medical problem in this country?
0: Right. Thanks, Marty. We have some breaking weather news. Here's Mike Scott.
6: Inside the studios right now, we're seeing radar returns for our friends in Northwest Indiana. This is a warning for you to be in your basement right now. St. John, Indiana, Sherrillville, Merrillville, Crown Point, tornadoes on the ground. According to reports, in those specific areas, debris plumes going up into the air. From reports that we have seen, both through chat and through the National Weather Service, showing us some radar returns of rotations in that area. That's the major area we're really concerned about right now, heading toward Winfield, and then all the way over to Boone Grove, maybe Valparaiso. The high wind line is not quite caught up to that yet, but it's in their sights. So be careful in Northwest Indiana right now. May have already moved through Merrillville across I-65 now. At least one tornado, if not two, has been on the ground or is still on the ground. Unsure of that yet. Still waiting for National Weather Service official confirmation, but we've seen enough information to allow us to believe that that area either needs to be in their basements right now or be extra careful as powerful storms move through that area. We saw the storms move through beginning about 10:34, 10:35, move from our west to the east, winds at over 90 miles an hour. South Cook County, the hardest hit as far as we know right now, but many areas have been hit with the high straight line winds, not necessarily tornadoes, but certainly in the wake of the line that came through. There is some damage to our west, to our north as well, too, in North Cook County and up into Lake County. And even in the city of Chicago, where some straight-line winds have been seen going through some of the communities on the south side of the city.
0: Thank you so much, Mike Scott, best in the business. We're going to come right back right here on The Real Story with Chris Miller, who's going to explain the estate tax and why the threshold has not been raised.
8: 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You've got The Real Story on AM 560, The Answer.
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8: 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The answer.
1: Excellent. Love this music. It's perfect to bring on state rep Chris Miller. A lot of energy, good beat, and that is Chris.
0: He's rocking it today, right?
1: Yeah, Chris is a Angus beef farmer. I just ordered my half a beef from him.
0: Oh, You mean half a cow or half a beef?
1: Half a cow.
0: Whatever. Half a cow. Okay.
1: Yeah.
0: Yeah, Anita Padilla does
1: I'm
0: that.
1: I'm splitting it with a friend. Yeah. We'll take a quarter because now I don't have enough kids to, use it all up. But anyway.
0: That's great. So, That's a great idea.
1: So he's here. He's with, represents the 101st State Rep District. And he's also the chairman of the House Freedom Caucus. And I'm sure they'd invite some Democrats if the Democrats really wanted freedom, but they don't seem to want that.
0: Freedom. They hate America.
1: Well, one thing that we should have freedom from is that estate tax. And we're bringing him on right now to talk about that because Governor Pritzker was out there yesterday, according to Center Square. He met with the Illinois Farm Bureau President Philip Nelson, and there was they moderated an Illinois Agricultural Legislative Roundtable in Shirley, Illinois. That happened yesterday. And Bailey was there as well.
0: Who? No, I'm sorry. That's not supportive.
1: And Pritzker's was out there saying literally, state lawmakers should pass the Family Farm Preservation Act to raise the estate tax credit from $4 million to $6 million. Chris, hasn't he had 8 years to just do that? And doesn't he have 100% control of the legislature?
15: Yeah, that's an excellent point you bring up. You know, we call him Pinocchio Pritzker because he just seems like he can't tell the truth about much of anything. And this is just another issue that he's lying about. He's been in office for 8 years, and every election cycle they drop this idea out that they're actually going to do something with the estate tax and fix it. But as soon as the election's over, then the conversation goes away.
1: So this is a really onerous tax. It's not an inheritance tax. This is an estate tax.
0: It's not a death tax, right? This is our version of the death tax.
1: Well, however they call it, this is an estate tax, though, but it operates differently. Spouses don't have relief. The estate is taxed at the time. There's probably complicated trusts that you can go through, but the average person, the average farmer, isn't necessarily protecting that. And yet the average farmer is going to get caught up because $4 million, with the price of land alone, you're going to have a $4 million estate. Meanwhile, the federal estate tax exclusion is $15 million. Chris, why can we not get some clarity on this? This is such an important issue, especially for farmers.
15: Well, it is an important issue, but if you follow the Democrat tip, all they know to do is to tax, borrow, and spend. And so to be able to either eliminate the death tax or to moderate it or attach it to inflation or have it mirror the federal government is just not in their playbook.
1: Well, I mean, but this tax, let's put it in relative terms, a $56 billion budget, this tax brings in around $600 million every single year. You're talking about 1% of the overall spending that goes on every single year. And this tax is a reason that people leave the state simply so they don't have to pay more money to the state when they die. I mean, and by the way, Chris, I mean, how unfair is this tax? I mean, you're taxing people on money they already made, and that's been taxed multiple times over.
15: That's absolutely right. I mean, in my mind, it's the most egregious and unfair tax that they ever created. I know that I've been farming for 50 years, and every year I pay my taxes, and so it's not like that they aren't getting any revenue stream from me, but then, you know, they tax you your whole life, and then you die, and they tax you again unless you spend tens of thousands of dollars in estate planning to figure it out, so you don't have to be tyrannized by your family doesn't have to be tyrannized by the federal government when you pass on.
0: Do we know where Darren Bailey stands on this issue?
15: Well, I have a hard time believing that he's not an advocate. I mean, I'm an advocate to repeal the death tax, period. You know, it's immoral in my mind to tax a farmer his whole life and then tax him when he dies. And it's not like that we're not paying a large amount of funds, especially over time.
1: Yeah, no, Darren said that we can preserve the family farm by at a bare minimum matching the federal rates with the inheritance tax, and I pray that goes away because I'm leaving under the same fate that you are, Bailey said. He also called for a cap on property taxes. So, yeah, we're all on board for this. Hey, Chris, I just wanted to, before we leave here, one other thing because we got cut short on time. We had to interrupt our programming a little bit. You are one of the 11 people who signed a petition that initiated the process to investigate Carol Amon's in the State House. Can you just explain how that process works? Because I think most people think that Welch, for some reason, came up with this idea he was going to investigate his own member. But that's not the case. Republicans did.
15: No, Welch didn't initiate the process. We did. There was in order to start the process, they had to have 11 representatives sign a petition to pursue this, which we did. And then once that happens, there was a 6-panel commission that were assigned, 3 Democrats and 3 Republicans to pursue this case with Carol Ammons.
1: Okay, and then you guys have also said we need to kind of hold off as the federal investigation goes forward before you go further with this investigation. I know you're not on the committee hearing the case or listening to it.
15: Well, there was a back and forth on that, and I know one thing that we did is that we filed an amendment to split up the charges just in case they would kick her out of the General Assembly, and then she could run for re-election in November and win and get reseated. And so we divided the complaint up in order to make sure that couldn't happen.
1: Okay, excellent strategy. Love it. Thanks a lot, Chris. We got to let you go. Chris Miller, state rep.
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16: News. I'm CJ Papa. Quick appearance today in New York State Court for accused CEO killer Luigi Mangione.
17: Today was likely the last hearing before Luigi Mangione's state trial begins. Both sides have to get together about this jury questionnaire. Jury selection is expected to start on September 8th.
16: Fox's CB Cotton outside the courthouse. The state trial begins next month. His federal trial starts in January. Mangione has pleaded not guilty to all the charges. Far-left Democratic Socialist Francesca Hung wants to be on the ballot in November running for governor of Wisconsin. Here she is just after voting in Madison.
18: We need a united party. We are ready to unite not just the party, but working class people all across the state to defeat Tom Tiffany in November.
16: Congressman Tiffany, backed by President Trump, voters at the polls in Connecticut, Vermont, Minnesota, South Carolina, and Alabama. 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
19: This afternoon, expect a few thunderstorms in the area, some of which could be severe. It'll be less warm, but still humid with a mix of clouds and sun. The thunderstorms may result in heavy rain, strong wind gusts, and possibly a tornado. The temperature will reach a high of 81 degrees. I'm meteorologist Jason Caterina on AM 560, The Answer.
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21: In 1783, the Revolutionary War was nearly over, but America's future remained uncertain. Officers in the Continental Army were angry. Congress had failed to provide promised pay, and some considered using the Army's power to force the government's hand. George Washington understood their frustration, but he also knew the liberty they had fought to win could be destroyed by the very army that secured it. Washington confronted his officers and urged them to choose honor, patience, and loyalty to the Republic over rebellion. He could have used their anger to increase his own power. Instead, he used his influence to restrain it. Power asks what it can take. Character asks what duty requires. Washington's lesson still stands. Freedom survives when leaders place principle above ambition and remain faithful to God, country, and the people they serve.
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22: It's Reveille. The Democrat Party is having a very public divorce with the growth of the Democrat Socialist among them. Their ideological split isn't the same Republicans went through under President Trump's MAGA movement. In his second term, after all, Trump's approval ratings among Republicans have consistently exceeded 80%. The new Democrats aren't likely to find a similar level of support. Once controlled by liberals favoring expanded social programs, renewable energy, and abortion, Democrats have moved more progressive over the last decade, as Schumer and Pelosi were pushed by AOC and Bernie Sanders into celebrating such things as open borders and trans athletes. Now, with the election of Zohran Mamdani, mayor of New York City, and Abdul El-Sayed, who just won the Democrat primary for the U.S. Senate in Michigan, the Democrat Socialist of America wing is taking over, and it's turned into a clown show. They want to abolish ICE, the Supreme Court, the U.S. Senate, and private property rights. Their platform literally says, you have no debt. You don't need health insurance. You don't pay a mortgage or have a landlord because comfortable housing is a human right. Food, education, energy, medicine, and transportation aren't for-profit businesses. They're common goods. That's communism. Reasonable Democrats know this and they're worried not just about their party, but about the country if DSA candidates win. Longtime Democrat Julian Epstein has had enough. He announced on Friday he was switching parties and will be supporting Republican Mike Rogers for the U.S. Senate race in Michigan, saying the Democrats have gone off the deep end. I think the lunatics are in charge of the asylum. Whose side is J.B. Pritzker on in this split? Well, he reached out and called El-Sayed to congratulate him on his victory. I'm Jeannie Ives. Join me on The Real Story Monday through Friday at 11 a.m. and sign up for my newsletter at breakthrough-ideas.com.
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0: I just want you to know, I love Mike Scott, best in the business. Just got a weather alert from Alexi Janulius and from Alderman Andrea Vasquez from the 40th Ward, telling us to be safe, that there's some straight line winds up to 90 miles per hour and to be safe. Okay, thanks. Why don't you just stick, like, they're now they're trying to protect their citizens. Give me a break, but I just hit it.
1: Well, if we want to be safe from communism and the Democrat Socialists of America, then maybe people should wake up and elect Christian Maxwell. She's a conservative businesswoman, marketing strategist, mother of four, and she's running for Congress to bring bold, family-centered leadership to Illinois with more than a decade of experience in marketing, brand growth, and business strategy. So we're hoping she can put all that branding experience to, you know, because it is about branding.
0: Oh, yeah.
1: You know, we hope she puts that together and she wins against Jonathan Jackson. She joins us right now to talk about her race and to talk about her being bold when it came out to calling out about the Mokena terrorist. And I haven't heard any other candidates really talking about the fact.
0: Dude, I haven't heard the mainstream media.
1: Jordanian terrorist has come, you know, was able to have 8 Molotov cocktails on him.
0: Was walking toward the metro at about 2:54 a.m. in the morning. And thank goodness some keen-eyed police officers saw him and arrested him. He gave him a fake name, of course. And he had all these, you know, incendiary devices on him. Mm-hmm. We don't know what he was trying to blow up, but he was trying to blow up something because you don't just walk around with 8 Molotov cocktails.
1: No. And well, Christian Maxwell, though, she's actually one of the first people that I noticed on X calling this out and asking what the heck is going on. She joins us right now. Thank you so much for joining us on The Real Story.
2: Thank you for having me on. I appreciate you both.
1: So tell us about this. What bothered you so much about this this terrorist getting arrested, and what has been the response from people when you talk to them mm-hmm. about this on the streets?
2: What bothers me the most is that this is the exact person that most citizens have been saying they're concerned about when we talk about the illegal alien crisis. I know for my husband and I, when we watched this happen for years, our biggest concern was that these are military age males that flooded the country and specifically flooded Illinois. So people keep having this vision of this little grandma who was being deported, but the people who really need to be deported are men just like this guy who was walking through the streets of Mokena with a hand-drawn map, with a backpack filled with Molotov cocktails. And here's the really concerning part. He had been deemed an inadmissible alien since 2024. So he was a known threat, a known concern. Yet a Will County judge still allowed him to go home on an ankle monitor and said that he met the criteria for home arrest, basically. That person does not meet that criteria. So we still have this fundamental failure at all levels of our current system that is enabling criminals to actually be free to roam in our communities. And thank God that Indiana ICE was able to basically intervene and do the adult thing for Illinois, because our governor repeatedly puts us in really tough predicaments where police work is invalidated because those police officers did exactly what they were supposed to do. Think about how concerning that was for them to see, like, they did everything they were supposed to do, yet this man is basically released to his house, and they were going to assume that he's going to stay there. So people's response, though, was extremely, so many people were very angry because, like you just said, they heard nothing about it on the news.
1: Yeah, and so what did your opponent say? Did your opponent speak up about it? Has he made any statement about how we can't let terrorists run around our countryside?
2: Not at all. And actually, what's even more concerning is that he's continued on his same agenda, which is a very foreign first agenda. So as soon as he was released from his congressional duties for the, you know, August month or whatever they call that period, he immediately was in Venezuela to assess storm damage. You know, it's like we have so much storm damage in our district. And he went to Venezuela to assess. They had some type of either an earthquake or something of that nature. He wanted to go there. He went there first to assess their damage. You know, like the way that his callous nature towards this district is one of the most alarming things to me, to be honest.
0: So the first congressional district, heavily Democrat, they made it that way. Jonathan Jackson, mm-hmm. the incumbent, are you going to have any debates with him, or have you offered to have any debates, and would he do it?
2: So Stephen A. Smith, you know, the sports commentator, he worked for about a week to get Jonathan to say yes to a debate, and his team hedged and then eventually just communicating and would not agree to the debate. I thoroughly believe that people have to demand a debate of Jonathan Jackson because he has a lot to answer for. He campaigned on decreasing carjackings, and to date, I tracked, he has declined to co-sponsor about 5 pieces of legislation that were anti-carjacking. So you can't be on a campaign trail with video evidence of you saying you're going to push back against the carjacking crisis, and then there were 5 documented instances where you could have supported legislation that would have pushed back against carjacking. So the citizens of one, they have to put belt to butt for Jonathan, and they have to demand answers for his failures at Congress because they do deserve a debate. It's not just about me. They deserve that debate.
0: Wait, how'd you get hooked up with Stephen Smith from ESPN?
2: They reached out to me on social media. I have been so grateful. Yeah, I've been so grateful for how far this social media push has gone because it's put me in contact with people like David Harris. You know, some really wonderful people who are trying to put, you know, move the needle in the nation. And they actually reached out, I believe, on X, DM. So I try to manage them as closely as I can because there's some wonderful opportunities that pop up that way.
0: Good for you.
1: Yeah, no, you're really good on X. I appreciate your commentary too. And
2: thank you.
1: What are folks out there telling you are the big issues that they are most concerned about?
2: So you already know the biggest one is the property taxes, and obviously I'm running for Congress, so people always want to know, like, you know, what can even be done about that. Transparent that the property tax issue is one of those things that is well within the boundaries of Illinois. But when you think about overall taxation at the federal level, that is when you can start to see some different things, you know, evolve to kind of curtail the burden that people have inside of the state. My thing that I know people are very concerned about is corruption, but then the crime. So the crime is spreading out into areas that you wouldn't normally see crime in. And for a lot of people, they want to know what can be done to strengthen the penalties for some of these crimes that are very much so organized and repeat in nature. So I know that the task that I would be sent to D.C. to do would be to work aggressively to strengthen the penalties for repeat offenders. And like I said, I am not a person who's advocating for over-policing our communities, but right now we are severely under-policed. And I don't think people understand how short-staffed CPD is. So right now when people are calling, you know, CPD is hours, if not sometimes days behind.
1: Well, I mean, to some degree, I mean, a lot of that is such a local issue and a state issue because of the Safety Act. So there's little that a congressional candidate can do on a day-to-day basis. Mm-hmm. In a big scale, you can, of course. Definitely one of the things you could do is like, hey, how about let's just get rid of all the illegal immigrant criminals, period, or illegal immigrants so that we don't have to worry about them. I mean, so, that's some area where you could have some influence in at the federal level and helping out. And Trump's trying to do that.
2: He needs more support because even when we look at it from the federal level, the funding that comes into states to fund things like public safety, that funding has to have more stipulations on it. I think that the federal government is sending too much funding into states like Illinois without enough stipulations on how that funding can be used and what should be the basically the outcomes of it. Why are we not tracking to see like, well, where's the actual performance that should come from you getting public safety dollars that were invested in your police departments, because they're investing a lot of it in community policing as opposed to more equipment and more training on how to prevent crime. We're in a reactionary, you know, mode with our policing of our communities. And it's just, like I said, when you have Congress people like Jonathan who won't even sign on to anti-carjacking legislation, you know, and a variety of people presented 5 different options that are out there right now, and he's not supporting any of them. And that's how you back up our police. You create stronger, you know, federal legislation for these crimes so police have something to operate off of. And he's not doing any of that work.
1: Okay, let's talk about affordability really quick. This came from Stephen Moore's Unleash Prosperity Hotline email today. Blue state affordability crisis. 24 out of 25 of the most expensive cities are run by Democrats. But never mind that inconvenient truth. This is the party that will figure out how to make America more affordable again. That is not true. Obviously, it's not. So affordability, no. I mean, we talk about things like childcare. In Illinois, 75% of the childcare cost is actually federal dollars. So are they talking about childcare? Are they talking about housing, food, gas? Are they talking about things like that to you on the streets, or is it really this crime and corruption?
2: So people are definitely struggling with affordability. And again, I think the biggest issue for people is the housing affordability. So that one is something that's very interesting. When you look at the money that comes from HUD, which is the federal, you know, federal funding, we need to see that money go to truly creating more affordable housing, not just housing that's for Section 8. So when I'm looking at the housing crisis in Illinois, you have a housing crisis on the rental side, but then you also have it on the side of actually needing more single family homes being built. But when we look at all of the green legislation and all of those different things that cause home builders to slow down in a state like Illinois, we have to reevaluate all of this overregulation that causes the home market to slow down. So those are things that we have to address, because Illinois is severely behind as it pertains to a variety of housing issues, which is again causing an affordability crisis. But even like you said, concerning things like childcare, that is another area of extreme pressure, and it makes it where many people can't afford to work. When your child care bill becomes more expensive than your mortgage, like that's a fundamental breakdown, and that just doesn't make sense. And it forces a lot of women, honestly, it forces a lot of women to have to stay home. And that's not the position you want to be. You want to stay home because you want to stay home, or it's beneficial, or it's your choice, not because you can't afford to go to work because of childcare. That's a whole different position to be in as a woman in your household. So we have to look at things and reevaluate how do we address those concerns. But right. And I think even too, looking at it from a business perspective, like our businesses, they're suffering and struggling with an affordability crisis as well. You have all the talk about minimum wage going up across the nation, and all of these topics that sound fun for the Democrats, but in reality would literally crush private business owners. And when you crush them, you crush local economies. So we can't just play around with these, buzzwords and fun topics, which literally could be the demise of many small businesses across the nation.
0: All right. We're speaking with Republican Christian Maxwell, running for the first congressional district against Jonathan Jackson. We're going to take a question. We have a caller on the line. Ron from the South Side has a question for you.
3: Awesome.
0: Hi, Ron.
3: Hey, good morning, ladies. Kristen, always enjoy here. And you kind of touched on what I wanted to talk about. Yeah, as far as public safety, that's good. Immigration. But for the first time in a long time, I'm hearing people saying they trust the Democrats more with the economy. Because first of all, wages have not kept up with inflation. And people are struggling. That's the reality. And so it's just a natural response. You're going to blame the party that's in place. So it's uncertainty with the Iran situation. People are blaming that, the oil, this and that. So just what do you think can be, and I know a lot of stuff is local, but there has to be a good message relative to economic stability coming from the Republican Party. And thank you.
1: Thank you, Ron. Christian, any response?
2: Yeah, so as far as the message for economic stability, I think that the thing we have to, I'm a very reasonable person and realistic. So when we look at the current economy and the inflation, it did not take 1 or 2 years to get to this level of inflation. During Biden's presidency, the inflation climbed to astronomical rates because they literally dug their heads in the sand. I specifically remember Janet Yellen telling people over and over on press conferences that this is transitory inflation. She said it was temporary and that we did not need to address it, that it was not going to last. And they ignored it to the point that it became permanent. We got stuck basically in inflation. And that's when they changed the definition of a recession. So they didn't have to declare that we were in a recession. The Biden presidency was one of the most damaging presidencies to our financial ecosystem. So for me, I do have to be mindful of the fact that that is not going to reverse overnight. And I do think that when you look nationwide, you are starting to see some healing and restoration happen. But we do have to work the plan. We have to work the plan. We do have to reshore more business. We have to invite more industry to come back to America. And we also have to invite more industry to spring up stateside with American-owned businesses. We have to create more jobs and also more trained individuals to work those jobs. That is not an overnight plan, and people have to be more patient. Concerning Iran, whoever was president, they were going to have to address Iran. That was going to be on the whichever president won, that was going to be on their plate. That it was a ticking time bomb all along. And I think that obviously we all have perspectives on how we want to see that go. But to think that it was going to be a neat solution or a neat way to deal with them, that's just not reality either. So the thing that I will always do is make sure that I'm communicating and giving people a realistic perspective of what we can expect when we're talking about something like a destabilized Iran and how does America deal with this power that's trying to rev up in the Middle East. Like, they're a behemoth, and we do have to address that. And Kamala would have had to address it too. And her method would have probably been much more damaging to the future of America, because she would have tried to appease them. And there is no appeasing Iran. And she knew this even on the campaign trail. She spoke to that. She tried to give a little strong stance, but it was very, very weak, and it would have had no teeth to it. So,
0: Christian, I gotta just tell you, look, I think it should be pay-per-view, and I'll be the first one to pay up, because I want to see you make mincemeat out of Jonathan Jackson on the debate stage. Because, I mean, just this, just this interview right now, you obviously know your stuff. You've thought
4: good.
0: You're very thoughtful about your approach to it. You're very authentic, which is what voters are looking for. And I wish you the best in this race. And I hope people can get behind your race and just take out somebody who is just essentially collecting a paycheck. That's all he's doing is collecting a paycheck. Fact that he's in Venezuela covering storms, when you have storms in his district, it's so offensive to so many of us. So how can people help you out, and where can they go for more information?
2: We need boots on the ground. That's the one thing I'm always going to ask for first and foremost. I think it's almost more important than donations is at this point. I need to knock 10,000 doors. So what I'm telling people to do is, if you live in this district, knock your block, flip your block. We can't talk about flipping Illinois if we can't flip our block. So that is the most important thing to me. Go spread the word on your block. Plan a day for you all to get out and vote. And that is how we shift the tide. Not everything requires some massive, meet and greet. Like, we need to work inside of our communities. If you need door hangers, I have them. If you need yard signs, I have those too. Meet up with me to get them, and we can get you working on your block first, and then we can start doing large-scale community activations. My website is unitecd1.com, because that's the mission. We want to unite this congressional district, no matter how gerrymandered it is. So visit me there on unitecd1.com.
0: She's Christian Maxwell, running for Congress in the 1st Congressional District in Illinois. We appreciate your time this morning. Thank you so much for running.
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4: 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The Answer.
0: All right, we had a great show today. Please be careful. I mean, straight line winds are nothing to joke at. Topples trees, and trees fall into cars, and trees can kill people. That is for sure. So please, I hope everybody went inside when those warnings came out. Mike Scott did an excellent job of letting us know where to be careful. Someone who's not been careful with his past bad behavior is Speaker Welsh. This is one portion that never made mainstream media, because I watch the local news, so you guys,
1: she's been dying to play this clip, folks, so we're gonna let her do it.
0: Thank you. But it was in reference, so you have a woman who was, you know, just verbally harassed, made to feel uncomfortable by a state rep. He resigns.
1: Yeah,
0: former Welsh intern. Then Welsh reaches out to her during all of this, because it was a 3-year time period
1: saga.
0: Mm-hmm. Yeah, and he asks her out to dinner. Now, besides liking her social media posts where she's wearing a bikini at the beach and with little drooling emojis, like, asked her out to dinner. Oh, wait, was it dinner? Was it lunch?
9: You reportedly wanted to meet her at a bar. What was that all about?
10: Something very boring. Gibson's in Oak Brook is a place that I have a whole lot of meetings. I meet in the same place. I have the same table. A lot of meetings. And I was offering the young lady who had reached out for advice a place and time to meet in the middle of the day, place that I meet several people.
0: Oh, so it's just innocuous. And nothing to see here. Gross.
1: Yeah.
0: Does his wife know about that? Don't order the oysters either. All right. Have a wonderful day. Be careful out there. We'll see you back here tomorrow morning, 11 a.m.
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14: An American held by Russia is heading home. On Lisa Brady, Fox News, though he's believed to be in poor condition.
27: Marine veteran Robert Gilman is returning to U.S. soil after 4 years in a Russian prison. Advocates for his release have warned Gilman is gravely ill and was near death.
14: Fox's Jared Halpern at the White House. Gilman, a 32-year-old teacher, had been detained on disputed charges. A group that's been working to help free him says he was abused in prison and has been in a disassociative stupor for 47 days, hooked up to a feeding tube in a civilian hospital before his release. However, President Trump just posting a photo of Gilman on a plane and writing that he spoke with him and that Gilman's one request was a cheeseburger after he lands. The president also says the release follows his discussions with President Putin, adding that Russia did not ask for anyone in return. Voters are at the polls in 6 states, with some primaries testing more progressives, including in the Wisconsin governor's race.
28: Francesca Hong is proud to wear the label Democrat Socialist. She campaigns on ideas like tax the rich, universal health care, a 1-year moratorium on data centers.
14: Fox's Mike Tobin in Milwaukee. The outgoing Democratic governor's backing county executive David Crowley. Minnesota, Connecticut, Vermont, and Alabama also have primaries. And South Carolina will choose a new Republican Senate nominee after Lindsey Graham's death. President Trump says he's working on whether the federal government has any right to stop a planned tax on second homes in New York City. It's blocked for now after a judge's ruling yesterday over the rollout.
15: It was supposed to only impact people who have multi-million dollar second homes in New York City, but that's not what happened. So three New York City homeowners sued, challenging the city's rollout of this tax, saying that their primary homes were on this list. And the judge ruled in their favor and told the city to remove the list of the addresses and names that were posted online.
14: Fox's Alexis McAdams, a spokesperson for Mayor Mamdani, says they will appeal. 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
17: 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I mean, we've had Gus Hall, an American communist, and we've had Eugene Debs, a socialist, run before. But I think Abdul El-Sayed is the most radical major party candidate for the United States Senate ever. The sprint of the Democratic Party over the left edge.
16: 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The Answer.
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9: President Trump dodges danger in the Middle East. Blockbuster reporting says Trump engaged in cloak and dagger tactics to evade assassination attempts while overseas. We'll discuss that. Senator Chuck Grassley of Iowa is stopping by today. He makes his inaugural appearance on the show. We talked to him about Todd Blanche's confirmation, Iowa politics, and the prospect of getting a farm bill this fall. And we continue our exploration of the absolutely crazy descent into madness that is today's Democratic Party. Every day, more audio and more statements. We have so much more on that front today. It is Tuesday, August the 11th. I'm Scott Jennings, broadcasting for Salem, and we come to you live from Washington, D.C. On this day, 1934, a boat crossed the cold, choppy waters of San Francisco Bay. On board, 137 passengers, but this was no sightseeing cruise. These men were considered among the most dangerous in America. Their destination? A barren, windswept island a mile and a half offshore. It was once a lighthouse and a military fort, but the government had a new use for it, to house the prisoners that no other prison could control. Soon, the guest list would include the most infamous names in American crime: George Machine Gun Kelly, the Birdman, Robert Stroud, and Al Capone, whose money and influence could buy him almost anything except a ticket off this island. Over the next 29 years, 36 men would attempt to escape. Some were captured, others were killed.

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5: He's homeward bound on the sobriety. Fox News, Marine veteran Robert Gilman released by Russia after being held on disputed charges for 4 years. Advocates have said his treatment in a Russian prison has left him gravely ill.
6: He is now on a State Department aircraft along with his mother and a medical team, making a swift journey back to the United States, first to Andrews Air Force Base in Washington, D.C., then ultimately on to Texas, where severe health concerns will be addressed. A statement from a family representative reads, Robert's full medical assessment will be done when he gets back to the U.S. and his family will join him at a U.S. military hospital in Texas as he starts the long road to recovery.
5: Fox's Molly Line. President Trump posting it's a humanitarian release and that there was no exchange with Russia. Also writing he spoke with Gilman, who requested a cheeseburger. A covert operation to get President Trump out of Turkey after last month's NATO summit, because of threats from Iran.
7: On the day this reportedly happened, the White House made no mention of the threat to the president's life, but they told the press they would be flying along with the president on the old Air Force One so the new Qatari jet could be shown off to U.S. troops who were stationed in Britain. After boarding in Turkey, the press were told to keep their window shades down, and that is when the Washington Post reports President Trump was taken off that plane, loaded onto a catering truck, and put on another plane, an Air Force C-32A, and quote, that made Air Force One a decoy with media and some White House staff aboard, the official said.
5: Fox's Jackie Heinrich at the White House. The president says escalation with Iran remains a possibility, but so does a diplomatic solution.
8: Currently, the U.S. naval blockade remains in effect, costing the regime hundreds of millions of dollars each day. Still, the Iranians remain defiant as technical talks continue with Oman.
5: Fox's Trey Yingst in Tel Aviv. In Yemen, at least six people reported killed when Iran-backed Houthi rebels fired missiles at a ship. 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
2: In 1783, the Revolutionary War was nearly over, but America's future remained uncertain. Officers in the Continental Army were angry. Congress had failed to provide promised pay, and some considered using the Army's power to force the government's hand. George Washington understood their frustration, but he also knew the liberty they had fought to win could be destroyed by the very army that secured it. Washington confronted his officers and urged them to choose honor, patience, and loyalty to the Republic over rebellion. He could have used their anger to increase his own power. Instead, he used his influence to restrain it. Power asks what it can take. Character asks what duty requires. Washington's lesson still stands. Freedom survives when leaders place principle above ambition and remain faithful to God, country, and the people they serve.
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7: Quick check of the headlines here on Tuesday, August the 11th. Up in Massachusetts, Democrats there have pushed abortion extremism to its logical and horrifying conclusion. Governor Maura Healey has signed a law eliminating the specific medical conditions previously required for abortions after 24 weeks. Instead, the decision rests solely with the abortion provider's professional judgment. In practical terms, that opens the door to ending the life of a healthy, viable baby right up until the moment of birth with no second opinion required. Other news, the Trump administration is officially ending federal Medicaid funding for sex change procedures involving minors. The new rule blocks taxpayer dollars from paying for puberty blockers, cross-sex hormones, and gender transition surgeries for children. CMS Administrator Dr. Mehmet Oz called the procedures, quote, experimental treatments carrying irreversible, life-altering risks without reliable evidence of benefit. Trump administration says children suffering from gender dysphoria should receive compassionate mental health care, not drugs and surgeries financed by American taxpayers. We're getting more information on the situation with Air Force One that occurred back during the NATO summit in Ankara, where, in fact, President Trump used an elaborate plan to leave Turkey after potential threats on his life from the Iranians. Here to discuss that with us is Patrick Sullivan, a retired Secret Service agent with 23 years experience. He, for 4 years, was on the Presidential Protective Division. Patrick, thanks for joining us here on the Scott Jennings Show. You've taken in the details of how President Trump had to use an airline catering cart to get across the tarmac there in Turkey and to hop on this third plane, which we just found out about last night. When you saw this story, how did it hit you?
8: Well, one thing, Scott, well, thank you for letting me appear on your show today. It has not been officially confirmed, so I'm just speaking based on the news media reports. Sure. 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
6: Morning, glory, and evening, grace, America. I'm Hugh Hewitt. Thank you for joining us today. Been a wonderful weekend. I know it's August and that some of you have left town and some of you have decided not to pay any attention to anything, but some of you have got to work. I know that, and so I'm here for you. I'm not going to leave you alone in August. No one will. I want to begin by playing for you. I'm going to focus a lot on Abdul Rahman El Sayed. And I don't know if it's El Sayed or El Sayed. I say them both because it's unclear to me whether or not one or the other is, in fact, the correct way to pronounce it. But I want to start by telling you the most important race in the United States in 2026 is Mike Rogers versus Abdul Rahman El Sayed in Michigan. And what we've got to do is make sure that Mike Rogers is fully funded. And what that means is that your $10, your $100, your, I think it's $2,800 now contribution can be made directly to Mike at rogersforsenate.com. R-O-G-E-R-S, rogersforsenate.com. I want to begin by telling you that Katie Pavlik is an old friend of mine, old town hall colleague. I've known Katie for a long time. She is now working with our friends over at News Nation, and she's doing a great job, 10 o'clock Monday through Friday night. But Katie's a little less inhibited than I am. She's actually posted over on X what it is that Hassan Piker has said, what it is that he is quite proud to say again and again, things like America deserved 9/11, Mao was the greatest person to live in the 20th century. Mao killed 100 million people, by the way, in case you didn't know that, in case you went to public school. He is anti-black, he's anti-woman, he's anti-borders, he's anti-police, and El Sayed is Hassan Piker. And Hassan Piker is El Sayed. What I want you to understand is that the two of them campaigned together as basically joined at the hip. They even had a pool party the night before the election. They were clicking their glasses because they had all these fake polls out there showing El Sayed beating Haley Stevens by 10 to 15 points. A lot of people didn't even bother to show up and vote. He won by about 15,000 votes, 1% of the vote, not 10, not 15%. So I'm not really sure that tomorrow's election in Wisconsin is going to be the real deal. I'm not really sure that she's ahead by 20 points, as we've been told she's been. But let's go to the tape. El Sayed made the rounds yesterday trying to normalize himself. He was on Kristen Welker, cut number 8.
7: You know, you face scrutiny for campaigning with

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7: Welcome back. I'm Hugh Hewitt. It's election day in Minnesota and Wisconsin. I'm reminding everyone, get out there. Got a great audience throughout the great Gopher State. And you get a chance to go out and decide who's going to be the Senate nominee. Tom Weiler is a friend of mine. Michelle Tafoya is a colleague of mine at Salem. Two great candidates. I think they're going to be up against Peggy Flanagan, who's a nut. So there's a chance, you know, every now and then Minnesota actually sends a Republican to the Senate when they're feeling particularly sane, so that could happen. Over in Wisconsin, there's a very good chance that Tom Tiffany will be your next governor after 8 long years of Tony Evers, because I think Francesca Hong is going to be nominated. And if that's the case, I think Wisconsinites know better. We'll have results for tomorrow. But in the meantime, let's check in on a couple of random Democratic governors. Here's Gavin Newsom doing a C-SPAN gaggle, cut number 14.
8: I think what's happening is there's just a desire for change. I think this notion of insurgency over incumbency is the real message here. And people just want fighters. They want people with conviction, strength, clarity, people that get it, want to get things done, and they're done with the status quo. And I totally respect that. I've long felt like I've been an established insurgent. I've always had that mindset. I've been in elected office a long time, but I've never been naive about people's desire for change, including my own desire for change.
7: You know, he does this thing with his hands. It's a tick of sort. When Gavin Newsom became governor in California almost 8 years ago, there were 70,000 homeless people in Los Angeles. 8 years later, there are 75,000 homeless people in Los Angeles. That's the change that Gavin's brought. When Gavin became governor 7.5 years ago, there was a train to nowhere through the Central Valley. 7.5 years later, there's a train to nowhere in the Central Valley. Gavin Newsom hasn't changed anything. He's made everything worse by doing nothing. And I'm looking forward to his presidential campaign against Kamala Harris because they're going to be able to compete for the least accomplished award along with some other fairly sturdy contenders like our friend Ro Khanna is going to run as the socialist. AOC is going to run as the giggle girl. She's giggling about woke one was kind of crazy. We'll find out how crazy it was when the Democrats start debating. I'll talk to Matt Continetti about that in Hour 3 today. Meanwhile, let's check in with the, quote, moderate Democrat, Abigail Spanberger, who is running the state of Virginia now, having campaigned as a moderate and then tearing the mask off and being as partisan and left-wing a Democrat as anywhere in the country. Cut number 15, Abigail Spanberger.
9: Now people in the Democratic Party who have been openly advocating on behalf of Hamas, who've openly advocated to defund the police. And the question is whether mainstream Democrats like yourself should be speaking out against them or should be embracing them.
10: So I will say this, as the chief executive for the Commonwealth of Virginia, where communities across the board expect their governor to work to keep them safe, to work to strengthen our schools, to work to make life more affordable, I will be very, very clear in the fact that the way you achieve that is through having strong public schools, having strong public safety. That means ensuring that our public safety, that's our police, our fire, our first responders, are not just well paid, but well respected.
7: Can I say, I've listened to politicians since 1990 when I started doing this, and I'm used to talking points and banal comments, but this is really a new low. I know she's running for president. She wants to be on the running ticket. She went radical with the attempt to eradicate, so radical that a Democratic Supreme Court struck down her redistricting plan because it just blew past the constitutional barriers. She's undoing all the good work that Glenn Youngkin did in 4 years. And she ran as a centrist and she's governed as a leftist. But at least can you answer the question? Cut number 15.
9: Because there are now people in the Democratic Party who have been openly advocating on behalf of Hamas, who've openly advocated to defund the police. And the question is whether mainstream Democrats like yourself should be speaking out against them or should be embracing them.
10: So I will say this, as the chief executive for the Commonwealth of Virginia, where communities across the board expect their governor to work to keep them safe, to work to strengthen our schools, to work to make life more affordable, I will be very, very clear in the fact that the way you achieve that is through having strong public schools, having strong public safety. That means ensuring that our public safety, that's our police, our fire, our first responders, are not just well paid, but well respected.
7: Okay, she didn't answer. Not Hamas, not nothing, not a word about Hamas, and she didn't criticize the defund the police movement. Very easy to say, not only are we not going to defund the police, we're going to add more police, and we're going to make sure that they're properly trained and equipped to keep Virginians safe. She mentioned safety, but she totally took a pass on Hamas. Now, part of that is the questioner's problem. If you're going to ask a slippery politician a tough question, don't give them a multiple answer option. Just don't do that. Virginia was rising in the American Legislative Exchange Council ratings in the rich states, poor states. I shudder about what next April 1st is going to bring. ALEC, the American Legislative Exchange Council, and you can visit it at alec.org/you. They keep track. They score every state. Wisconsin has been falling. Minnesota is down at the bottom for a long time. California is at 48, 49, or 50. But Wisconsin, they had Scott Walker for 8 years. They did great. They had Tommy Thompson before Scott Walker. They did great. They've had 8 years of Tony Evers and a Republican legislature, so it's been a battle to a draw. They haven't fallen like a stone like Minnesota. But if you elect Francesca Hong, all bets are off. You're going to go to the bottom. So what you ought to do is get the richstatespoorstates.com 2026 edition. Go to richstatespoorstates.com. 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They're out on the road. They're always working. They're always trying to get good policy in every state, and they don't give up on any states anywhere. 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He worked on getting voter ID in Rhode Island for decades, and he finally got it done. So independents, Democrats, Republicans are all welcome at ALEC. It's about good policy. It's nonpartisan. And they keep track of states that prosper and states that don't. And you ought to get richstatespoorstates.com and find out how your state is doing. You elect Francesca Hong up in Wisconsin, it's going to be a dive to the bottom. John James in Michigan, you'll rise again. Stay tuned, America. I'm Hugh Hewitt.
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7: Welcome back, America. I'm Hugh Hewitt. President Trump joined Wayne Allyn Root on the radio today. Had this to say about our magazine depth when it comes to munitions. Cut number 19.
16: By the way, they talk about munitions, and we're fine with munitions. You know, we're having to do with, we're fine. But the reason it would be lower, and we're building them like crazy, but the reason it's low is because he gave $300 billion worth to Ukraine. He gave more. He gave, you know,
17: right.
16: They never mentioned that. They never like to mention that. Now, I give to Ukraine also, but they have to pay, meaning the European Union. I don't do Ukraine. I give it to the European Union. They have money, and they pay top dollar. They pay full dollar. I don't want to say top because, you know, I'm not looking to pay top. But they have, we sell munitions. We sell fighters. We sell everything to the European Union, and they do what they want. They give it to Ukraine. But Biden gave numbers away that were just crazy. You know, when I left, pre-Biden, I left, the cupboards were totally full. He emptied the cupboards, largely.
17: Right.
16: That's about, well, exactly what we spent if you look in Iran. It was very little by comparison. Tremendous, and he didn't replace them. But now we're replacing them at record numbers, and we're getting back up. But I have to tell you, nobody ever mentions the fact that Biden gave, I gave him every warehouse. We had to take additional warehouses because here's another story. In 2016, when I came in and a general told me, good general, said, sir, we have very little ammunition. I said, you got to be kidding. What's that all about? And we had a couple of potential conflicts on the way, by the way, which I said, well, I guess we're not going to do that. But we had a potential conflict. He said, we don't have. Because what happened, that was a different thing. Obama didn't want to spend any money on the military. So
17: right.
16: When I got in, we had very little. Now I come in
7: and
16: the second
7: time. President Trump did do hefty defense spending. He's got a $1.5 trillion request on the Hill. Hope to talk to Senator Collins about that on Thursday. She's an easy vote for reelect in Maine. She should win handily. She has kept our country strong. 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I have it right here in my studio. 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I carry in curcumin, resveratrol, and omega because they're the force natural supplements that help your body's anti-inflammatory system. 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
19: He's heading home with a long way to go. Lisa Brady, Fox News. Marine veteran Robert Gilman, released earlier today by Russia, was held for more than 4 years in a Russian prison where advocates say he was mistreated.
20: Physical torture, forced medication, and provocations.
19: Democratic Senator Ed Markey of Massachusetts, where Gilman is from, his sister crediting Markey and President Trump with winning his release. The president posting that he had spoken personally with President Putin about the case and that the Russians did not ask for anyone in return. Also posting earlier today that he had spoken with Gilman. The U.S. considered Gilman wrongfully detained on disputed charges. He'll be evaluated and treated at a military hospital in Texas. The U.S. military just confirming it fired on a Panamanian-flagged ship in the Gulf of Oman as it tried to evade the U.S. blockade of Iranian ports. Central Command says an American helicopter fired missiles into the engine room, disabling that ship after it ignored warnings to stop earlier today. Swift boat water rescues underway in parts of Ohio, where Governor Mike DeWine has declared an emergency in counties east of Columbus because of flash flooding, now blamed for at least one death. And with a continued storm threat, he's activating the National Guard.
21: The flooding concerns will only get worse, we believe. So, they will be ready to be deployed.
19: The governor urging people to pay attention, with down trees and power lines also a hazard. Firefighters from Mexico heading to Western Canada to help fight a wildfire that's killed one 80-year-old woman and forced 20,000 people to evacuate. Another 10,000 told to be ready to leave. One official with the British Columbia Wildfire Service says crews are working around the clock to establish control lines. Back-to-back losses on Wall Street. The Dow down 184 at the bell. 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
4: The Alex Marlowe Show, I'm glad you're here. I got a quick Iran war update for you coming up. I'm going to talk a little bit about Hunter Biden on Tucker Carlson's show and tease some more content I'm going to be creating around that later in the week. And we also will probably touch on a number of different political topics. But the first thing I want to start with is I think I undersold something a little bit yesterday. And that is this unbelievable cut from Alexandria Ocasio-Cortez, which I featured on yesterday's show, but I've been thinking about it nonstop ever since. And I'm going to explain to you why in the context of today's news. Play cut 13, please, gentlemen.
5: Abolish prisons, abolish police, which is also positions that have been taken by a lot of the progressive candidates who have won.
6: Mm-hmm.
5: How do you get around that?
6: Yeah.
5: Those are not positions that are supported by.
6: Right. I think that a lot of these races, even right now, they'll have a tendency to be nationalized.
5: Yeah.
6: But these races ultimately are local and all politics are local. My understanding is that, that Francesca Hong has made clear her present stances to her electorate.
5: Yeah, she's moved away from a lot
6: right,
5: of that.
6: Right, she's moved away from it. And I have a local city councilman that has this saying, woke one was crazy.
4: So I make a few connections here, but the thing that I've been obsessed with is this concept of woke one being crazy. And I brought this up in yesterday's show, and my initial take on it was that woke one was AOC. She is woke one. So for her announcing is crazy is saying that basically I was crazy 4 years ago. First of all, not very comforting considering she might be the front runner in the Democrat primary in 2028. But it goes beyond that. It's not just that woke one is AOC, is that woke one is moderate compared to woke two. It's not like woke two is more reasonable. Woke two is way more radical than woke one. And so I want to spend some time today fleshing all of this out, the difference between woke one and woke two in the context of a big day for woke two, because Francesca Hong is way ahead when those radical people who's ever run for a major office, this time the governor of Wisconsin, in a major political party, is on the precipice of becoming the nominee by the Democrat Party. And this is connected to what AOC is saying, because why is AOC not endorsing her? So from what I'm to understand from my friend Evan Barker, who wrote the New York Times bestselling book, Nothing Left, I talked to her on my podcast last week. She's a Democrat strategist, worked for Justice Democrats, which is associated with AOC. AOC ultimately wants to get along with people and has a wide streak of being actually semi-normal, even though she comes off as very odd to all of us because her politics is very radical. She does stuff like inject herself with hormones on a live stream because she's going to freeze her eggs. But she does want to get along with people, Barker says. And I don't know AOC, and it seems like she probably does want to get along with people. So if AOC is trying to get along with people, you know the donors are tapping her on the shoulder and saying, Francesca Hong is going to get nominated and lose, and we don't want your brand tarnished with her. So please don't endorse. Please don't go that far. And so that's happening. You know that's happening behind the scenes, and that explains why people like AOC and Sanders are not endorsing, is because the donor class, which is still incredible.

0: incredibly powerful than Democrat part in the Democrat Party. It's powerful everywhere in America because you can't get things done without money. It's just a realistic thing. If you're not independently wealthy, you have to be an incredible fundraiser in order to run for office in American life, or you have to be able to go viral or some combination thereof because of the nature of how we do our campaign finances. It's for a longer conversation at a different time, but that's the nature of it. And so AOC cannot shoot herself in the foot by endorsing this lunatic person who is even more lunatic every day. The more we learn about her, the crazier she seems. Let's play. I should maybe play this later, but I'll play it now. Let's play cut six. This is Francesca.
1: We are finally having this conversation about, you know, how our industry really did come from it and kind of is rooted in white supremacy, that tipping in itself. If we look at the history of tipping and how racist it is and how it has kept wages low for Black people for a very long time. And if you look at tipping now, how different the scales are in terms of who receives higher percentages of tips over other folks.
0: All right. So tipping is racist. Tipping is racist. And she married a white person. AOC's engaged to a white person, won't marry him for some reason, and he's going to freeze his egg so maybe she'll have his kids if she gets around to it when her career kind of settles out a little bit. So woke one, what defined woke one? These are the questions that I'm asking, and let's compare it to woke two. Woke one is AOC tweeting a while ago that trans men and non-binary people can also menstruate. So that was woke one. Woke one was men can have periods. So what is woke two? I guess woke two for me is Ashley Webb out in Maine, Democrat, running for Senate, who is a man who impersonates a woman and bleeds out of his rectum and it says that is a menstruation. Okay? So what's more moderate? It's AOC saying something crazy or someone actually claiming they're living that crazy life. Okay, AOC. Is another person who said that in 12 years, about 6 years ago, that if we don't address climate change right now, the world will end in 12 years if we don't stop climate change. That was 7 years ago. I'm sorry. Correction. 7 years ago. How are we doing on this? Do we honestly believe the world is going to end in 5 years? So that would be the middle of AOC's first term if she becomes president, by the way. That would be a fun news cycle. Not worth it to let her be president. So that was woke one. So what is a crazy thing to say? But woke two, do we think any of the Democrats have actually moderated their position on this stuff? Of course not. Some of the corporations have, people who donate to Democrats. Democrats just last year protested a moment of silence for Charlie Kirk on, I think it was the Senate floor. Either Senate or House. Yeah, I think it was the House floor, actually. Now that I'm looking at it. Wouldn't let Charlie Kirk have a moment of silence. So that's the recent woke stuff. This is what happened just yesterday. Just a remarkable moment in Massachusetts. Where's my Massachusetts clip here? I had this right in front of me. The governor of Massachusetts had a signing for abortions up until the moment of birth. The moment of birth now, we're having abortions. And this is clip 11. You guys can see it. Okay. So Maura Healey. Signing bill for abortions up to birth, and the Democrats applauding. Everyone wearing pink because murdering female children in the womb is now seen as a cause celeb for Democrats. So that's part of woke one and woke two. That hasn't changed. How about woke two? We played yesterday's show, as this has become a WNBA podcast. Dejanay's Carrington, a Black woman who culturally appropriates blonde hair, which she should not do, trying to decapitate Sophie Cunningham on a televised basketball broadcast. I watched more of that footage that I monologued about yesterday of this flagrant foul on Sophie Cunningham, and it looks like she's literally trying to rip her head off of her body. She wraps her arm around her face while she's going up for a layup. It's not a hard foul. She's trying to injure her severely. And then she goes online. She says white privilege. So white privilege that she was penalized for fouling someone hard. So I note this. What is crazier, woke one or woke two? Francesca Hong saying that Culver's is racist, the fast food place, abolishing ICE, abolishing the police, abolishing prisons, Is that woke one or is that woke two? Woke two is the crazier thing. And I'll have more clips on the other side of the break to confirm this. The trajectory of the Democrat Party is moving radically left by the minute. It's embodied by a guy named Hassan Piker, who comes up on every show, as he should, because he's the guy we're running against. He is the superstar. He is the AOC 2.0. AOC 1.0 was slightly moderate compared to Hassan Piker, who says stuff like America deserved 9/11. And I've got seven examples that we compiled at Breitbart News. New writer for us named Matt Mercer compiled seven examples of the worst things that Hassan Piker has said, of many, and there will be more. And I will read to you all those seven on the other side of the break. But before we do that, I know a lot of you might be feeling a lot of pain, even in your personal life. Maybe you hear the show, you hear something you don't like, but I'm talking about physical injury. If you have one, you might benefit from convenient red light therapy device that I use called the Super Palm 1050. 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
5: 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Due to ongoing uncertainty surrounding overseas travel conditions and future international travel considerations, the Italy Unfiltered Tour has been canceled. 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The Italy Unfiltered Tour has been canceled. 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

0: All right, we're doing sort of a mulligan today on the show. I think I had a pretty decent take reacting to AOC saying that Woke One was crazy, saying she is Woke One. But an even better take, after I mulled it over for the night, is that Woke Two is way more radical than Woke One, and we need to keep pointing that out, because that is what we're running against this year, people who would like to see the Democrat Party out of power and to see President Trump get a chance to execute his agenda in the second half of his second term. And the Democrats have made the face of their party, like it or not, a guy named Hasan Piker, who is someone who was raised in Turkey and was someone who is a birthright citizen and is here because he is trying to cause problems. He's a cartoonish character who dresses horribly and trolls people on the internet. And he has said some of the most heinous things, and yet he campaigns not just with Zohran Mamdani, the biggest star of the Democrat Party, but also now Abdul El-Sayed, who is running for Senate in Michigan, just nominated by the Democrats. And just to give you some of his quotes to prove to you that Woke 2.0 is not as bad, or is significantly worse than Woke 1. America deserved 9/11, dude. F it. He did not use the letter F. I'm saying it. We totally brought it on ourselves. Here's the next one. Another one that gets a lot of plays on the Marlowe Show. Kill them. Kill those mother effers. You can do the math that he is not as polite as I am, and he is not trying to abide by federal communications regulations here. Murder those mother effers in the street. Let the streets soak in their effing red capitalist blood, dude. That's him talking about the murdering CEOs, which he's for. This is one that's been making the rounds lately. Any other black folk want to engage in radical activist language in this effing chat? Suck my effing, and then I won't say the next word. You could do the math. You stupid effing rad lib. Get the F out. So he's really, really got away with words here. He continues, we're going to keep bringing immigrants into this country on purpose just so they can F your sister. And then maybe even your daughter. We're going to destroy the white race. Then he uses the B word. And that's where we're here to do. I have more. He compliments Mao Zedong. He says he loves the Hezbollah flag. He tells a Jewish person to go to Auschwitz. It's actually making me uncomfortable reading this stuff. This is the guy who's campaigning with Abdul El-Sayed. This is the guy who's dapping up Zohran Mamdani in a stream. These are not normative viewpoints in America, nor should they be. These are very hostile to American values. And I don't want to play this too casually, because this is an absolute threat. And any Democrat who's not standing up and saying, this is insane that we're doing this, has completely lost their minds. Let's play this cut one. This is Joe Scarborough and Piker kind of going back and forth. Cut one, please, guys. 21, guys. 21.
1: If somebody says a woman being raped doesn't matter in the grand scheme of things, it's okay to call that person out and demand that candidates distance themselves from those people. If you want to rule over a party and win elections.
2: He's losing his mind. Bro, was he this mad when Trump won? Because if I recall correctly, when Trump won the second time, he went to Mar-a-Lago to kiss the ring and the tip of Trump's you suck my Joe Scarborough.
0: All right. I'm almost going to have to stop doing it. You guys get the picture, right? This is the face of the Democrat Party. And just to call it MSNBC like that, it's the opportunity of a lifetime for us. Woke 2.0, noticeably crazier, way crazier, and every single major Democrat needs to get asked about these specific quotes. And then stuff about that we're going to destroy the white race. Does that make any of you uncomfortable? And we're bringing in immigrants to have their way with our women? Like, that doesn't bother any of you? You all think that's funny? Is it all funny to everyone? Really shouldn't be very funny. We're going to destroy the white race. The most racist person in mainstream American life now. And here's the trick here that the Democrats don't get. Scarborough seems to get it. Carville seems to get it. But very few other people get it. Is that this individual is a troll. He's designed to try to move the Overton window. What he's trying to do is shift what is normative debate and discussion in this country on issues like socialism, Israel, race, things like that. And he's not meant to be taken seriously or literally, but yet he is. And he's somehow wielding all sorts of power where there is now a scenario where the Democrats in many cases are afraid to stand up to him. This is what their party is all about. And AOC is out there saying woke one was crazy. This is the craziest stuff we've ever witnessed in modern American life on a political level. And there's nothing even close. And they all have to own it. And it's going to get a little more radical today when Francesca Hong inevitably wins the Democrat primary in Wisconsin. We'll be right back.
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8: Fox News, I'm John Saucier, Marine veteran and Massachusetts teacher Robert Gilman returning home to the U.S. after serving 4 years in Russian prison on charges of beating a police officer. Allegations as family disputes. Senator Ed Markey telling reporters Gilman was abused while he was locked up.
9: Physical torture, forced medication, and provocations.
8: President Trump says no one was exchanged in return for Gilman. He'll touch down at Andrews Air Force Base in Maryland before treatment at a military hospital in Texas. Across Ohio, severe weather alerts are being put into place. Strong storms bringing extreme winds and rain, possible tornado threats. Ohio's governor is Mike DeWine.
10: This is the time to use common sense. We all do stupid things and we all make mistakes. This is not the time to do that. This is the time to really, really pay attention.
8: Governor DeWine says they're bringing in the National Guard's high water teams to help out with any potential flooding. Read Ohio, please use caution. 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
0: We're getting to know the characters of Woke 2.0 today. If you thought Woke 1 was crazy, can't wait to introduce you to some of the folks who are in charge of Woke 2. Democrat Socialists of America co-chair Megan Romer is truly someone who you're going to need to get to know. Let's play cut 5, please, gentlemen.
17: We do believe in taxing the hell out of millionaires. Yeah, absolutely.
18: Well, what does taxing the hell out of them mean?
17: Yeah, you know, I don't have like a solid,
18: but shouldn't you? If you're the co-chair, if you're the co-chair of the DSA, shouldn't you be more specific than just taxing the hell out of something? What exactly do you mean?
17: So again, it's democracy, right? And we have to look at what we need to spend and what we need. We don't want to depend on the existence of millionaires, because that means people are still getting exploited. So, mm-hmm. so yeah, we need to look at what we need to pay for in the interim, what sort of tax base we need for that to happen, and then, and build from there.
0: How come there's never any component with these socialists that we're going to spend some stuff more efficiently? I was on a road trip with my family up California's coast a little bit over the weekend, and you just note that where I live near a section of the 5 freeway, which is a major interstate, and there's been construction in my area for the entire time I've lived here, which is about 5 years. I'm just south of me in the 405 freeway in the middle of LA. They've shut it down to 2 or 3 lanes, one of the main arteries for the whole country. It's really one of the most trafficked stretches of highway in the country. This is going to have months and months and months of construction there. Drive up in a little bit west towards Santa Barbara, where I go for a lot of speeches and beach times, et cetera. Construction of the 101 freeway there forever. In the meantime, we've got all this hospice fraud that's been exposed out in California. We get the highest taxes in the country. And our governor was campaigning for Democrats in Michigan this week. There's no accountability. There's no high-speed rail. There's no way to get around any of our problems. The problems only get worse and we continue to tax more. So are we just going to tax the hell out of millionaires? What is that? That's not an answer. That's a grievance. It's just emoting. That's emotional. That you're upset that some people have succeeded more. And this jealousy element, I think, is really big. I was thinking about this in the context of yesterday's WNBA show that I did, which really was a blast. I got to listen to some of that show. I always recommend you catch up on the shows. They're not that long. And wherever you get your podcasts, you can listen to all the shows. We had a big WNBA day. And I just can't help but think a lot of these people who think of themselves as stars but are not stars are very jealous of the Sophie Cunninghams of the world who are stars. And I think that's a lot of the reason why the people don't know what's good for them, like Dejanay's Carrington, who is trying to rip Sophie Cunningham's head off. I'm sure it's just out of jealousy. I'm sure it's what it is. Because it'd be better for Dejanay's Carrington if Sophie Cunningham succeeded, rising tides raising all boats in that area. And that's the whole thing. A lot of this is just about hatred. It's about anger. It's not actually about trying to help people. Because where we have the most socialism in this country are the places that are doing the worst and people can't leave fast enough. Here she is again talking about her solution for world peace in Ukraine and Russia, cut 4.
17: We do not believe in pouring U.S. money, military weapons into anything. We don't think it makes it better anywhere. But obviously Russia is this oligarchic dictatorship. Why aren't we doing any amount of actual diplomacy? Why aren't we doing any amount of actual sending actual human beings to talk to human beings and figure out what...
18: I don't understand what kind of there's been all kinds of diplomacy, however, failed since the beginning of the invasion. We shouldn't send weapons to the Ukrainians.
17: No.
18: So just allow Russia to overrun Ukraine entirely.
17: We should be sending huge teams of diplomats. We should be figuring out how to negotiate, how to get Russia off Ukraine's back.
0: Okay,
17: we should,
0: so, yeah, so absolutely. You see, she's got nothing. She's talking to David Remnick of The New Yorker. This is not supposed to be a hostile interview. And she's nothing. She's no policies. She's no knowledge. This is superficial. This is even midwit. This is low IQ type stuff, but she's got energy. DSA has got energy. And that's what they're going off of. And if you agree or disagree with her broader point, she's nothing to say. She's nothing to articulate on the matter. And of course, there have been tons of diplomacy that's been tried. None of it's worked out. Both the Biden and Trump administration. So that's not really what we need to do. Diplomacy, I mean, literally is certifiably retarded. All right, this is the DSA National Political Committee member, Francis Gill. This one, people have been having an absolute blast with this online, Cut 8.
19: What we really want to see is a horizon where folks are not reliant on armed enforcement to meet our public safety needs.
20: Right, but it says defund police on the website. That's your goal. And also to get rid of prisons and jails, correct?
19: Yes.
20: So if my daughter is assaulted and raped, is there any agency that would seek to find her assailant and bring him to justice?
19: Of course. Yeah, of course.
20: What
19: absolutely
20: would it be if not police? And where would he be if not a jail?
19: So I guess I really want to avoid getting kind of caught into these hypotheticals and talk more about the reality that we're actually facing right now, which is that we're spending absolutely outrageous amounts of money on police and policing, and we're not spending money on things that actually make people safe and feel safe, which is things like actually well-lit streets, the streetlights in Los Angeles. Everybody agrees it's a huge problem.
0: Okay. All right. So, Greg, I'm going to do something that I get from Steve Bannon. Steve used to do this on the air when we used to do Breitbart News Daily together. He would give me assignments on the air. We got to reach out to these DSA members. We got to bring them on the show because this is just a riot. This is local NBC asking the exact question I've been asking rhetorically for the last week and a half. If you're going to abolish police, if you're going to abolish prison, where do the rapists go? Where do the murderers go? Supply me a good answer for that, and then I'll start taking your position seriously. It's very tempting to spend the entire show on this, but I will indulge myself one more DSA cut, and then we'll move on. But let's play. This is David Hogg, famous for the being a survivor of the Parkland shooting and then using it to campaign for gun control, and now he's moved on to all sorts of generic left-wing issues. Cut 14.
21: What would you say to the moderates in your party who feel that way?
22: I would say to the moderates of our party, you need to figure out how to actually offer something new to voters that isn't just the same message that you gave them in 2024. Increasingly, the reason why the establishment of our party is being defeated over and over and over again is it's because they don't have the right values that are aligned with not the Democratic base, but the American people, where people are sick and tired of listening to Democrats who tell them all the reasons why they can't solve their problems.
0: This is what's so interesting to me. This is what's so interesting is that woke one's crazy, but woke two, which features we are basically going to abandon the state of Israel so it could just be gobbled up by a bunch of Islamic theocratic dictatorships. We are going to abolish police. We're going to abolish prisons. We're going to abolish borders. We're going to abolish ICE. That's all the stuff we're doing right now. And that now is, I guess, less crazy, according to AOC. I can't make this point long enough. Although I got some more Megan Romer, so we'll see her again tomorrow. I'm going to sit on that. I'm going to wait on that because I do want to switch gears because a lot of interesting other things happening in the news. I'll do a quick Iran war update, which is unfortunately not a lot. And this is where the fact that we're at a stalemate here is really bad because I always like to caveat whenever I'm going in hard on the Democrat socialists. I like to note that we have to provide an alternative for them, or else we are still run the risk of losing in a midterm election. And we see Trump's polling numbers not good on even issues like the economy, places where he should be running away with it, national security. And now the latest is that U.S. is fired on ships breaking its blockade of Iran, according to the Wall Street Journal. And we've now seen, I guess, some signs that Mojtaba Khamenei, who may be gay and may be retarded, we don't know if he's around. We might be seeing him around, but I don't know. It's all very vague. But the point is, this thing is dragging out. And Trump feels like he still is in command. And I'll tell you why. Actually, he'll tell you why. This is number 17, please, guys.
1: Can they make trouble? Yeah, they can make trouble. But they're broke. They have no money. You know, Iran is broke, totally broke. And they're not paying their soldiers. They have inflation of 300% as of last night. I heard 309%. So we'll see what happens.
0: So this is a big point, is that Trump feels like Iran can't do that much damage. But where they can do damage is politically. If they gum up the strait as they have been, which causes downstream increase in prices throughout the world economy, and Trump gets blamed, then whatever good we're doing, unless we can declaratively say we've won, we vanquished a brutal, horrific regime that kills Americans, funds terror, wants to destroy our allies in Israel, unless we can say that declaratively, then we're trusting the media to be able to share stuff like this, like Iran's been very crippled, their nuclear program's been set back. It's much harder to make that case. We need to make the case, and we will. But it just puts it in a very odd spot. Let's play cut 16. This is more from Trump.
1: The only one that has control of the Strait of Hormuz right now is the United States Navy. We have a blockade that's been infallible. It's a steel wall. And we let people in that we want to let in. And those people come in. And they've been coming in and they're going out. So it's actually open now. We do not let them go into Iran. They're not admitted into the Strait to go to Iran. But it's open for others. We control the strait 100%.
0: It's all interesting, but it all leaves a lot of room for this. If this drags out more, then there is a way to spin it so that this has not been a success, because the problems in the strait are fresh. They are new. And so that is why the establishment media can say that the economy is Trump's fault. The war has been unpopular. And so I feel like need to finish this thing off somehow. I think that's got to be the only move, and come back and declare victory somehow. I don't really see another alternative, because if we pull out, then the narrative is going to be we lost. And that's not a good narrative either. So we probably have to escalate. But look, I tend to trust Trump on this stuff. But this sort of slow stalemate is certainly not working politically. And I want to put that marker down right away. All right. Here's one thing that I'm going to do in the show later in the week. I'm going to break down the Tucker Carlson, Hunter Biden interview, because I'm a Hunter Biden historian. I'll do this with Emma Jo Morris, who broke the laptop from Health Scoop, on the Marlo podcast feed. But I do want to share this one cut, because this did blow my mind. Cut 12.
2: The allegation that there was abusive minors creeping on the laptop, that came from the Israelis. I'm just telling you that. They came to me with that. So I know that. And one of the things that enraged me about the statement from those sleazy intel guys is that they blame the Russians for it. Now, maybe the Russians had a hand in it, but it was the Israelis who were pushing that fact. Literally to me, but they were pushing that so hard. And all the intel guys are like, oh, it's Russia. It's like, you lie. Cause they called me. I sent one of my producers out to go meet with a guy connected to Netanyahu. They were behind that. And I felt that everybody in DC knew that, but there was so much pressure never to criticize Israel in any way that they were just like, it's the Russians. They're the ones penetrating our political system. It's like, you lie.
0: So we all knew it wasn't the Russians, but now Tucker is saying it was actually the Israelis. The laptop was totally legit. It wasn't propaganda at all, but apparently some Israeli guy was jacked up about some allegation that Hunter was preying on the small children. And because of that, we're now going to blame Israel for something else. It's the obsession in Podcastistan with hating Israel beyond belief, and Tucker and Hunter Biden connecting over hatred of Israel. It's quite a world. I'll break more of that down later on in the week on the podcast. But now I'm going to tell you about something that is really important. Just 2 weeks before the tragic assassination on September the 10th, 2025, of my friend, conservative leader Charlie Kirk, he sat down for one of his final interviews to wrestle with timeless questions, including, does God still speak today? The conversation became the foundation of a powerful new documentary, Can You Hear Me Now? It explores prophecy, faith, scripture, history, and the role believers are called to play in our culture today. You can follow Director Matthew Thayer's investigation, examining the evidence, weighing today's most prominent prophetic voices against scripture, history, political, and scientific scrutiny. 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You can pre-order the film, Can You Hear Me Now?, and get a free DVD at salemnow.com. 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Film.
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23: 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Due to ongoing uncertainty surrounding overseas travel conditions and future international travel considerations, the Italy Unfiltered Tour has been canceled. 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The Italy Unfiltered Tour has been canceled. 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
0: All right, the team is Greg Evans, Sean McConnell, Roger Wicker Jr., Rick Locke, Garrett Sholley, Matt Zibel, Ricky Lopez, Misty Callahan, John Cassio, and Daniel West. All do great work on the show. Okay, I'm throwing a bit of a curveball out at you guys. So the latest Fauci revelations are that he said in public that women who are pregnant can get the coronavirus vaccine. But in private, He voiced skepticism about pregnant women getting the vaccine, suggesting that there could be complications. And here is where I share a bit of a contrarian take. First of all, I do think that this is another breach of public trust from Fauci. So that's something that's automatic. If he was saying one thing in public and another thing in private, that is a horrific look. That is what everyone does to some degree, who has to present to the public. They might have private thoughts that are different. But he was also too retarded not to point this on government servers, which he did. But one thing that is noteworthy here is that he actually might have been right that there weren't actually complications that weren't apparent when it comes to the vaccine and pregnancies, because we have a lot of surveys since these comments were made. And as far as I can tell, there was not a huge escalated risk of miscarriages due to the coronavirus vaccine. But one thing to keep in mind, which is important, is if you are pregnant, you should be living as au naturel as humanly possible. And you should not be getting experimental vaccines of any kind if they're coronavirus vaccines being pushed by the government, by the public health sector, et cetera, or if there's anything else. I say this in general as a pro-vaccine person who thinks most vaccines do a lot of good. And certainly many of them are oversold by the pharmaceutical companies, who can be disgusting at times. Understand that completely. But overall, vaccines have done a lot of good. And we don't want to throw the baby out with the bathwater here. And what's noteworthy is that it doesn't seem like, and I read a bunch of surveys, surveyed a lot of studies, talked to a couple doctors earlier today, tried to figure out what's really going on. And I don't actually know if there's some sort of demonstrable pattern from what we can tell from the vaccines and miscarriages. And then you're seeing a lot of anecdotes online surface of people saying that they had all these miscarriages and maybe it was due to the vaccine. Bill Ackman, who is a rich guy on Wall Street, said that he and his wife had 7 miscarriages trying to have a second child during COVID, and then time ran out. And this is in reaction to Fauci privately warning about a miscarriage with the vaccines. Well, I looked it up. The Ackman's wife is 50 now, which means she would have been 45 during the coronavirus. And so that's probably more likely to have caused any miscarriages that they had. It's unfortunate. It must have been devastating to go through. It seems absolutely horrific to have to go through that stuff. But you can't necessarily point the finger at the vaccine. And I don't want to do this because there is a thing where the loss of faith and trust in our public health system is a legitimate problem. Huge problem. But also, when we start getting into real conspiracy land when it comes to the science, then we're going to risk our own credibility here. So Fauci should not have made proclamations to the public that were completely different than what he said in the private. But I don't know if the science is there that the coronavirus caused a bunch of murders of babies, which is what is a lot of my timeline is saying. And then people suggesting that they got vaxxed or there was a vax at some point that was taken and then there's a miscarriage. All of that stuff is counterproductive, having the anecdotal stuff, because when you're in the public health field, your goal is to try to give the best information for the greatest number of people as possible, factually, accurately. Fauci did not do that. So we got him on that one. So we don't need to go and say that he was responsible for, you know, miscarriage murders, unless we have some sort of data or science that is behind it. But I'm just saying, just be careful, because we got him with the lockdowns. The lockdowns were so bad. They were unbelievably bad. And because they were unbelievably bad, then that means there's going to be mental health crises, suicides, addictions, people relapsing, people overdosing, people having arrested development, learning disabilities. All of that should be jailable already. So we don't need to say that he brought about a bunch of miscarriage murders or something without the science going to back it up. Miscarriages are incredibly common. They're devastating. They're incredibly common. So I just want to caution us to use some sort of governor when we're trying to talk about some of these issues, because there's a lot of lies that go around and then they just get gobbled up as the truth. Did you catch Hunter Biden earlier this week saying that Joe Biden's prostate cancer had metastasized to his bones and is very devastating to watch? And then every news outlet ran with this thing. Well, I looked it up. When Joe Biden was diagnosed, he was diagnosed in May of 2025 and announced it later in the month. He already had it metastasized to the bone. So we knew in May of 2025, almost a year and a half ago, that he had metastasized to the bone, and Hunter Biden's getting a whole news cycle out of saying stuff that we knew for the last 13 months. Joe probably had prostate cancer early on in his presidency. We didn't know about it. We learned about it a year and a half ago, and we have no updates on it since, but Hunter somehow was making a news cycle out of it. So that's what I'm saying. I'm going to try to help guide you guys through some of this medical stuff. I have a lot of cutting edge information on it. Try to help you out on this. Fauci's still a bad guy, but let's not overdo it on this one. All right. Go in peace, to love and serve the Lord. See you tomorrow.
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11: Wait, am I supposed to forget about it? Are we supposed to move along? We've got the evidence. The greatest mass murderer since Mao Zedong. Not Mao Zedong, who will win Wisconsin because the unions control the voting machines. Dr. Anthony Fauci is a mass murderer. And that's how he should be remembered. And that's how he should be convicted. That and more after Mike Scott.
12: Good afternoon. I'm Mike Scott in the QC Kinetics newsroom. A few thunderstorms, some severe this afternoon, with a high near 81. The death toll has risen to more than 160 after a magnitude 7.4 earthquake struck Columbia on Monday. Wisconsin voters at the polls today voting in the primary for governor, where Democrat socialist Francesca Hong is seen as a front runner. Fox's Mike Tobin is in Milwaukee.
13: Hong has spent the final days of the campaign barnstorming rural parts of the state, which is interesting because that's Trump country. The experts say, or the analysts say, what she's doing is paving the way for November, and that's a confident move.
12: The Bears are gearing up for their new NFL season, but off the field, their quest for a new stadium continues. Chairman George McCaskey was asked about the process the Bears are going through as they try to get a new stadium built in Indiana or Arlington Heights.
14: We're doing some due diligence on a second site in Hammond, and I think Kevin and I will have more to report in the coming days.
12: McCaskey confirms the team appears to be solely focused on efforts in Indiana. The news is a service of Fox Valley Coins. 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
1: I'm Liz Claman, and this is the Fox Business Report.
2: The major averages ending lower in choppy trading as investors monitor the latest developments in the Middle East while awaiting key inflation data, which will be released Wednesday morning. July's Consumer Price Index report will likely help determine the Fed's path for interest rates. Rising oil prices are fueling inflation concerns, with West Texas Intermediate crude topping $83 a barrel. Tech was the worst performing sector, with the Magnificent Seven big cap tech stocks mostly lower. Shares of NVIDIA were flat. The AI darling is partnering with Wall Street asset managers in a $500 billion financing venture. The Dow winners, Caterpillar, Home Depot, and JP Morgan Chase. The Dow decliners, Alphabet, Honeywell Technologies, and United Health. The Dow down 184 points. The Nasdaq lower by 160. S&P 500 down 25. That's your Fox Business Report. I'm Hillary Barsky, invested in you.
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0: It is clear along the Jane Addams Reagan and 355, though. Westbound I-80, a crash right at the Minooka Interchange off to the left shoulder, but you are seeing delays into it. 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
1: Now, your official weather forecast from the Air Right Heating and Cooling Weather Center.
2: Tonight, expect partly cloudy skies with high humidity and a low of 69. On Wednesday, there will be intervals of clouds and sunshine with a chance of a thunderstorm in some areas, remaining humid with a high of 84. Wednesday night will bring mostly cloudy conditions, continued humidity, and the possibility of a thunderstorm in certain parts with a low of 70. I'm meteorologist Jason Caterina on AM 560, The Answer.
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1: From the streets of Melrose Park to the trading floor of the Merc, he's fought for every dollar he's ever earned. And now, with personal liberty and our system of capitalism under assault in America, he's here to seize back our rights from the government with a cigar in one hand and a copy of the Declaration of Independence.

0: people, even thieves and pickpockets know that guy is not going to take getting robbed well. I'm one of those guys. I don't want to hear civility in the face of tyranny and treason. I don't want to hear calm down. This pickle-faced rat bastard, this dirty whore who was in government since 1968, financed a bioweapon. Do you understand? And he did it sneakily because he knew what he was doing, the traitor pig scum that he is. Now, this show has my name on it, right, Squirrel? That's my opinion. And I watched it all. I didn't miss one fracking bit of news, which is why when we get the phone, the government phone, the cheap bastard with all the millions he stole, you put it on a government phone, you fracking moron. Now get the other phone and get everything this pig touched aside from the diary. Not one news network, not one televised news network outside of Fox, mainstream, let's call it. Not one is talking about this treasonous pig who in Italy, he wouldn't be called El Doce, he'd be called El Descazze. He's a freaking disgrace to everything. He's the doctor of your ass. He's not smart enough to go near your puggles derriere, let alone your kids. And he knew, and the evidence is there, this rat pig.
1: Developing right now, newly released texts from Dr. Anthony Fauci show he privately discussed COVID vaccine risks to pregnant women. Republican senators Rand Paul and Ron Johnson dropped the first batch of messages from Fauci's government.
0: Three contacts on his government phone. Three. Now I want the other phone, you thief, traitor, pig. Self-enriching, self-aggrandizing traitor is what you and everybody who went along with you are. You hear what I'm telling you? I don't want to play nice with you, rat bastard, because before nature takes you, I want you to see exactly what

0: what your name will be attached to forever as a traitor and a fraud and the biggest mass murderer since Mao Zedong. Every death from COVID, every death and illness from the vaccine that you knew was harming people. That's the Fauci right there. That's what your name is attached to, pig.
1: Phone today in a January 2021 text chain between then CDC Director Rochelle Walensky and Dr. Vivek Murthy, who later became Surgeon General. Dr. Fauci, look.
0: Whoa, whoa, whoa, whoa, whoa, whoa, whoa, whoa, whoa. That unqualified simpleton got a promotion after this text thread. Between these two ass-hat frauds, co-conspirators, unindicted co-conspirators for now, to the greatest mass murderer in world history. See, it's not just America. He released it on the world. This scumbag. How many trillions did they make? Nobody paid any taxes, not some kickbacks. Because at the same year, days later, if not the day, how the hell do we know? I don't have the date on when he admitted that this was killing babies, unborn babies, harming women, you rat pig. Here's what he said on air.
2: Since the EUA and under the EUA, approximately 20,000 pregnant women have been vaccinated with no red flags, as we say, and this is being monitored by the...
0: I tell you what, man. There isn't a light pole high enough for the Mussolini for this pig. Not one! Same day, he knew the whole time.
3: But I'm still hoping you can explain to concern moms and dads to be, and as a father yourself, why you are so confident that the vaccine is safe and effective to get when you're pregnant, and why should moms not worry so much?
4: Well, even though this is an issue and a problem that all of us, including myself, when my wife was pregnant with my three daughters, I got nervous about everything.
3: I'm sure you did.
0: Do you understand how evil this is? He's capitalizing on the fear of all new parents. He's capitalizing on the naivete and the good intentions of all mothers as he knowingly was poisoning them. This evil rat pig. I hope you live to be 1,000. To see what your name is linked to in the future.
4: You know, even as an informed physician, I was always concerned.
0: What physician? What physician, doctor, scum, ass, face, pig? What physician are you? 1968. You went to work where all morons go to work. The government. Yeah, you did.
4: About anything that could have a deleterious effect on my pregnant wife as well as on our soon to be born.
0: Test every one of his kids. Test him. Test every Democrat. Because from what I understand, once you take this poison, it's in your system for a long time. Test them. I got 50. Says not a one of these inside scumbags took a chance that destroyed the lives of everybody who believed this nonsense. Not just poor people. Rich people. Rich people who still were naive enough to trust a word that came out of this buffoon fraud's mouth. He's been killing people since HIV.
5: So hedge fund billionaire Bill Ackman devastated, reacting, quote, Neri and I had seven miscarriages trying to have a second child during COVID, and then time ran out. What was he thinking?
3: Oh, my God.
6: GOP Senator Roger Marshall.
0: The whole time they were taking the vaccine, Fauci and whatever tyrannical mad scientist company, whether it's the J&J,
7: so I asked Dr. Collins, are you watching VAERS? At that time, I think there were something like 2,900 deaths on VAERS reported, and said, are you watching VAERS? He goes, Senator, yeah, I mean, we've already acknowledged that six deaths were caused by the Johnson & Johnson vaccine, you know, clotting in women of childbearing age.
0: In conspiring with Fauci that was saying it was safe, he's directly responsible for the deaths of everyone, including Bill Ackman's seven babies. Seven babies. You rat pig.
1: mentioned the second dose of the COVID shot, quote, theoretically could be associated with miscarriage in the first trimester. A week after the conversation, Fauci said the FDA has so far found no red flags among the more than 10,000 pregnant women who took part in vaccine trials.
0: I hate to correct you, Gorgeous, but it was 20,000.
2: Since the EUA and under the EUA, approximately 20,000 pregnant women have been vaccinated with no red flags, as we say. And this is being monitored by the CDC and the FDA.
0: You mean the murderers and the people who infected babies and American citizens who were naive and trusting enough to believe a word that came out of your crooked, thieving, self-enriching, fraudulent ass?
8: It's shocking to me that that he was sharing private thoughts, and that when he was out on public, and he was out in public a lot, he didn't share those private thoughts with the American public.
0: Because he's a fraud! What is this, shocking? You can't look at him and see he's a fraud thief? Now audit every freaking dollar of him and his pig wife and the three kids. See, because in case you're not paying attention, that's how they hide money. Like Alderman Beal, right, you? Don't think I forgot about you in the video games. We'll get to you scumbags later. However, that's what they do. They put it in everybody's name, and they steal your money. And as for the people who are harmed and dead, they could give a rip.
9: We found out that Peter Marks, head of CBER, the Center for Biologic Evaluation Research, the group in FDA that approves vaccines, then supposedly do surveillance on safety signals, right? On March 1st, 2021, so less than 3 months after the emergency use authorization was granted by CBER, was warned by their chief data mining analyst, Dr. Anna Sharfsman, who's working with the inventor of the algorithm that's going to analyze VAERS, that algorithm was going to hide and mask safety signals.
0: Remember when we talk about these rat Democrats, what I tell every young person I know. Remember who you're dealing with. Forget the words that come out of their mouth. Remember the principles of who you're dealing with. And when they're Democrats, they love to kill babies, especially babies. Like in Massachusetts, where a sexually frustrated Viagra slayer signed a new law that they can kill a baby up until birth, this whore, this dirty pig, and they cheer it and they celebrate. You think they give a rip about killing anybody else?
10: I promise that no matter what Donald Trump or Republicans in Congress or the Supreme Court does, we're going to continue to make sure that women and families have access to the health care that they need.
0: Meaning, babies can be murdered up until they're out of the box. They can be murdered for any reason. And who gets to decide? A doctor like Dr. Fauci, who gets paid extra to kill the baby.
11: Access to abortion care in the Bay State is now even more far-reaching, with the governor signing a new law this morning. The law strengthens abortion protections in Massachusetts by allowing...
0: Listen to how cowardly they are. Abortion protections? You mean you kill the baby? Son, what do you mean abortion protect? You mean you can kill the baby after the ultrasounds, after it's kicking and making noise and can't wait to be born? You filthy murdering pigs. You mean you can kill the baby? So now you want to do me a favor? Hey, baby murderer. You want to tell me who's going to win the election? You want to count the votes? I trust you. You kill your own babies. Think you care about killing your neighbors? I find you all guilty. Guilty. Just like Fauci. 312-642-5600.
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0: Their first principle of their entire philosophy is kill the baby. And when you can't pay for it, don't worry. Don't worry about it. We'll take the money from somebody else. From the time this racist commie tramp, and she was a tramp, known as the town pump before she became Margaret Sanger. All they want to do is control the population.
13: Well, I think the greatest sin in the world is bringing children into the world that have disease from their parents, that have no chance in the world to be a human being, practically. Delinquents, prisoners, all sorts of things, just mocked when they're born. That, to me, is the greatest sin that people can commit.
0: You know why I don't fear hell? She's just one of the people I get to kick the dung out of for eternity if I go there. You and every other rat pig Democrat, traitor to my country that poisoned citizens, knowing, and you did it anyway.
2: Since the EUA and under the EUA, approximately 20,000 pregnant women have been vaccinated with no
1: red flag.
2: Developing right
1: now, newly released texts from Dr. Anthony Fauci show he privately discussed COVID vaccine risks to pregnant women. Republican senators Rand Paul and Ron Johnson dropped the first batch of messages from Fauci's government.
0: If you had any dignity, you'd take a bath with a bottle of wine, scumbag. Tom in Blue Island.
15: Hey, Sean, dittos.
0: Thank you,
15: so, Sean, two things real quick. Again, this was called Operation Warp Speed. So if you're out there and you got vaccinated, other than you had to have your job or something, I don't know what to say. And I'm as big a Trump supporter as there is. He wasn't building a condominium. It's a vaccine. And that clip you played, Sean, is that not an admission by Fauci that these women were being used as guinea pigs? He's making a statement that there's been 20,000 pregnancies and we haven't seen any red flags yet.
0: I think
15: these
0: you're
15: women
0: making
15: were
0: it,
15: being used in a scientific experiment.
0: You're making it too nice. He wasn't experimenting. He knew what it did. He wasn't questioning the outcome. He had the evidence that it killed the baby, and he knew it. It's even worse than what you said. It's worse. He knew it.
4: One baby.
3: Yeah.
4: So that's totally understandable. But the best way to explain that is to look at the facts that are really well known.
3: Mm-hmm.
4: And you balance these facts about risk versus benefit. The overwhelming balance of risk-benefit is in favor of pregnant women getting vaccinated against COVID-19. And the reason for that is, look at what we know for sure. What we know for sure, that if a pregnant woman gets infected and gets COVID-19, there are serious consequences for the pregnant woman herself, for the pregnancy, and for the fetus.
3: Mm-hmm.
4: If you look at it, preterm births, all kinds of complications that are exacerbated in a pregnant woman. Then you ask the question, well, are the vaccines safe? And if you look at the literally tens and tens and tens of thousands of women who have been followed by the CDC, who were vaccinated when they were pregnant, there's no indication whatsoever that there's any increase of any adverse issues in a pregnant woman who was vaccinated compared to a pregnant woman who wasn't vaccinated. And
0: that's a bald-faced lie. And you know who he's talking to, Squirrel? You know who he's talking to? He's talking to a woman by the name of Heidi Murkoff. She has a website, What to Expect. Now, I believe she also is the author of What to Expect When You're Expecting, which, if you know anything about pregnancy, that's the number one book everybody buys. So every woman listening to this lie, by the way, He admits he knew it was a lie. As he said it, this is after the text messages to the three scum who didn't say a word when this was going on. This is murder. It's murder.
1: Developing right now, newly released texts from Dr. Anthony Fauci show he privately discussed COVID vaccine risks to pregnant women. Republican senators Rand Paul and Ron Johnson dropped the first batch of messages from Fauci's government phone today in a January 2021 text chain between then CDC Director Rochelle Walensky and Dr. Vivek Murthy, who later became Surgeon General. Dr. Fauci, look, mentioned the second dose of the COVID shot, quote, theoretically could be associated with miscarriage in the first trimester.
0: He went on a show that the only people who watch it are pregnant women. And he said exactly the opposite. What is that called? What is it called? Speculation. I was just trying to be optimistic. You know what that's called in my neighborhood? Murder.
4: We all know that pregnancy, there is always a risk of a spontaneous miscarriage. There's always a situation. There's always situations when women get illness. There could be preeclampsia, things like that. However, when you look at the...
0: You ever been around a pregnant girl, squirrel? Oh, are they nervous? Whew. You blame it on hormones. I hope the babies... And they spend 99% of their time praying for the health of that baby. And they take these guys in butcher jackets called lab coats, and they pretend they're experts. This is one of them. And he knowingly poisoned. Yeah, I said poisoned. You poisoned him. And you know who knows that? Everybody. The evidence has been out there, and you hit it. Here's Europe with their parliamentary nonsense and poppycock. I even like their accents. And they got the answer. Not one media personality could get on television, not one media personality.
16: So a question then for you, Ms. Small, where I would like a clear answer, please.
17: So there are no misunderstandings. Was the Pfizer COVID vaccine tested on stopping the transmission of the virus before it entered the market? If not, please say it clearly. If yes, are you willing to share the data with this committee? And I really want a straight answer, yes or no, and I'm looking forward to it. Thank you very much.
18: Regarding the question around, did we know about stopping immunization before it entered the market? No. We had to really move at the speed of science to really understand.
0: The speed of science, you dizzy pig. You mean at the speed of your commission? The speed of science. Science poisoned people, murdered babies, and created illnesses that you're still trying to name, not just Bell's palsy, which blends in with all you Democrat women, you ugly rats.
18: Understand what is taking place in the market. And from that point of view, we had to do everything at risk. I think our Dr. Boudla, even though he's not here, would turn around and say to you himself, if not us.
0: But that's not what the boob tube. That's not what the propagandist frauds who were bribed through one form of foreign policy or grants or some money that was chopped up after Barack Obama seized the White House. $30 trillion he added to the debt. And look what it bought. It bought the bioweapon. It bought the corruption and the propaganda to sell it. 2021, CNN, you communist news. I remember when it was the Clinton news. Now it's the commie news. Commie News Network.
19: The Biden administration has come down hard on vaccine misinformation, but one Florida doctor has seemingly gone to great lengths to perpetuate it. 360's Randy Kaye now with a story, the hunt to find him and the reasons behind his actions.
20: He is the ultimate super spreader, not of the coronavirus, experts say, but of misinformation about COVID-19. His name is Dr. Joseph Mercola.
21: It is very likely that most people in America, if not the vast majority of people in America, have seen misinformation that has originated with this super spreader of lies and misinformation.
20: That's exactly why the Center for Countering Digital Hate, a nonprofit tracking misinformation about COVID online, put Dr. Mercola, an osteopathic physician, at the top of its disinformation dozen. A list of 12 people, the group says, were the source for sharing 65% of all anti-vaccine messaging on.
0: And they were all correct, all heroes, all patriots to their country. But moreover, all the doctors that believed in their oath to do no harm. And they were only a few, and they were attacked by frauds, which is why, listen to me now. I don't care if you're pregnant, if you have cancer, whatever it is. You ask your doctor simply, did Joe Biden legitimately win the 2020 election? If he says yes, you get your purse and you get the hell away from him. They're frauds. 312-642-5600.
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0: No one that I deal with, no one. 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
0: 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Leon Hammond, you're going to lead us off, you handsome devil, when we get back after Mike Scott.
7: Good afternoon. I'm Mike Scott in the QC Kinetics newsroom. Watch out for damaging thunderstorms this afternoon. A high of 81. The National Weather Service confirmed two EF1 tornadoes touched down Sunday night in LaSalle County near Streeter and Ransom. A freight train also appears to have been knocked over by these suspected tornado. Two are dead in a shooting on Chicago's South Side. It happened in the 200 block of West Pershing. No arrests have been made. Two custodians are dead following a shooting at an elementary school on Chicago's Southwest Side.
8: I'm appalled. This is ridiculous. 14 days until school. And janitors, people that are in the school with my child.
7: Police say the incident happened at Mark Twain Elementary School. A weapon recovered at the scene. No students were at the school, and the incident remains under investigation. Cubs are back on the diamond tonight, battling the Nationals in D.C. 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Your next news update is at 5. And up next, a check of the afternoon commute. In the AM 560 Traffic Center, here is Jill Urchak.
9: Here's the latest check of the roads on the outbound Edens. You're fine. The Kennedy downtown to O'Hare, that is a 40-minute ride. And the inbound side of the Kennedy slowing down, though, at 50 minutes. Going out on the Eisenhower Post Office out to 390, 40 minutes as well. And the outbound Stevenson, a half hour due Saba Lakeshore Drive out to the Veterans Memorial Tollway. Southbound 55, the exit ramp to 126 is closed with the fallen power cable. And the outbound Dan Ryan, not bad. 13 minutes. Express looks pretty good. Skyway's okay. You're seeing tie-ups on the outbound Ford, 115th down to Bovian Woods, and heavy conditions along DuSable Lakeshore Drive either way. Tri-State northbound at Balmoral, crash in the left lane. Scattered delays going south, but the Jane Addams, Reagan, and 355, all of those are wide open. From the AM 560 Traffic Center, I'm Jill Urchak.
10: Now, your official weather forecast from the Air Right Heating and Cooling Weather Center.
11: Tonight will be partly cloudy and humid with a low of 69. On Wednesday, expect intervals of clouds and sunshine with a thunderstorm possible in some areas. It'll be humid with a high of 84. Wednesday night will be mostly cloudy and humid with a chance of a thunderstorm in parts of the area and a low of 70. I'm meteorologist Jason Caterina on AM 560, The Answer.
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12: So hedge fund billionaire Bill Ackman devastated, reacting, quote, Neri and I had seven miscarriages trying to have a second child during COVID, and then time ran out. What was he thinking?
13: Oh, my God.
14: GOP Senator Roger.
0: Knew exactly what he was doing. They're all part of that whole eugenics, population control, Margaret Sanger. They're gods among us. Just ask them. Government suck on is all he ever was to me and will be. Lee and Hammond, you handsome devil.
15: You know me, Sean.
0: Yeah.
15: Sean, I would say anybody that calls himself a medical doctor, we should be able to point to one person in their career that they actually helped save a life, improve their health. I'll bet you 100 to 1, Fauci could not, if his life depended on it, could not pick out one person that he actually improved their health or saved their life. Why? Because he's not a doctor. He's a eugenicist. This guy's right out of the Joseph Mengele camp. That's where he's
0: really
15: from, and that's what he always was.
0: And I'm going to tell you that Bill Gates, that quirky looking pig pedophile wannabe scumbag that he is, he's neck deep in it. Look at the contracts he got, not just under Obama, but after the dimwit in diapers stole the election. And look at look at his father. His father was a practicing eugenics wannabe.
15: Right.
0: They all believed in it, all of them. They're the scum of the earth.
15: Bill Gates is a construct. He was installed.
0: The first thing I do if I don't
15: Microsoft, give me a break. You know?
0: Oh, come on.
15: These
0: you
15: guys
0: bought it.
15: Are
0: you bought
15: these,
0: it
15: just
0: me.
15: Like Obama. Yeah. These guys are installed in positions to affect the means to an end. That's what they're
0: like. I'm trying to manage a bald spot. Are you trying to make it bigger? First thing I do if I don't make it to heaven, I chew his face off. Thank you, Lee. I mean to hang up on you. Corey in Woodlawn.
27: Hey, thanks for taking the call, Sean. You know, they lied to us. They manipulated us. They stole from us. They got the media to lie to us to our faces. They stole the presidential election. They stole both of those senatorial seats out of Georgia because none of those seats should have went Democrat. And then they had the nerve and audacity to put Giuliani in jail when he spotted the crime of that crazy lady and her daughter pulling all of those ballots through the machine. No poll watcher, no election judge. This is insane. When is this nightmare going to end?
0: And now they're stinking up his Mercedes. But that's why, Corey, I came down here. And I'm going to tell you right now, we're doing a thing with Heartland. We're going to announce it later. It's going to be downtown in Chicago. I want you to come. All right? I'll figure it out. I'll buy your ticket. You come because to watch DeSantis, I was here when it was going on. Fought it all off. Took it off the shelves. He made it very difficult to even get it. You had to go see another doctor, all kinds of stuff. There is such a difference between the government of corruption versus the government of a representative republic. That's why I'm going to tell you right now, I'm going to make an early support for DeSantis. I lived through him fighting off this tyranny that 90% of Republicans buckled to. Corey, that's why will you just come and live next? I got a place for sale. We'll buy it right behind me. Come on, I'll help you. I'll see you later. Thank you very much. Bye. Patty, Naperville.
28: Hey, Sean, fellow Melrose Park girl here.
0: Really? Made it all the way to Naperville.
28: Yeah.
0: Woo! I thought I went to, that's a big move, man.
28: Actually, you know what? I don't live in Naperville. But anyway.
0: Typical Melrose Parker.
28: I just wanted to know, back when all of this started in 2021, I happened to be in the medical field, so it seemed like bullshit to me to begin with. But there was someone that I sought out. His name is Dr. Tao Braun.
0: Yeah.
28: And he's actually a psychologist. Yeah. And to think that, I mean, like he said, that he worked for the government and he went to the FBI and said, hey, you know, we have to investigate that this is a bioweapon. And they basically ignored him. And
0: Penny, we were so censored, my station, but I had somebody listening in asshat, as I call it, Facebook, because they were part of who censored it after they got the threat. And he said, you know, I remember you saying this years ago. And there were so many people. I want to say I had him on, but I'll have to check with Honey Bunny. We had so many doctors on. That's why I played that doctor, the guy in Florida. They hounded this guy. He was an older man. I think he died in the meantime. I got to find if he's still alive. They had news vans camped outside of his subdivision where he lived. And all he was trying to do was live up to his oath. And look at all the doctors now. All the doctors that went along with it. This is more infuriating. And I'll tell you what, when they did that OxyContin stuff, every rat pig doctor that prescribed that knew what it was. And I think, in my opinion, this is what I do. Did Joe Biden get 81 million votes? I don't care what you do. If you're a bartender, did he get the 81 million votes? If the answer is yes, get the hell out of there. I don't let them near me, these rat bastards. And by the way, that Melrose Park thing where you say I'm not in Naperville, to this day, I don't have the right address on my driver's license. We learned good, Patty. You got to pay attention. Thank you very much. This way, when the forever bothering Italians come, they're wandering around like a bunch of morons, like in the Blues Brothers. They're outside Wrigley Field. George Naperville.
4: Yeah, Sean, all I want to say is his thirst for fame brought him shame, and that quack is whack.
0: Oh, that son of a pig. That dirty son of a pig. The greatest mass murderer since Mao Zedong. Pickle face Fauci. Eduardo, Tampa Bay.
13: Yeah, Sean. Well, between what's happening with the earthquakes and tornado sirens in Chicago and the catering truck with the president, you know, they're not talking about this with Dr. Fauci. This is ridiculous.
0: Nobody. Zero. It has zero minutes on all mainstream media.
13: No.
0: Yeah, because you want to know. Yeah, you're right. You want to know if Donald Trump. I love that he did that. Get on the plane. Everybody go ahead. You'll be fine. I'll meet you there. I got to go to the bathroom. Get the frack out of here. Like a Democrat when the bill comes. Where are they? I don't know. I think it's fantastic. Now the media says, ooh, Iran wanted to kill it. Well, yeah, now you know how this guy feels when he brushes his teeth. You rat pigs. They make me sick. These Democrats, you make me sick. And as for Fauci, you didn't know who he was? You didn't know who Fauci was?
14: When did you first recognize it was something not so heroic and compassionate about Dr. Fauci?
16: Well, I'll even go as far, Bryce, to say when I first became suspicious of Dr. Fauci and his motives was during the Ebola outbreak when a nurse in Dallas, Texas contracted Ebola. She was a healthcare worker, and she was on respiratory precautions. Now, a standard, you know, we know respiratory precautions. There's respiratory precaution. There's a room for respiratory precautions at every major medical center. It's not like the respiratory precaution room at the NIH hospital is better than the respiratory precautions room at University of Texas Southwestern Medical Center. So she's got Ebola, and there's nothing to really to do, just supportive care. They're just watching her. So they're doing basically nothing. They're just letting her recover. And Fauci insists that they fly her up to the clinical center in Washington, D.C. from Dallas.
17: I'd like to close by making an announcement to this committee because I'm sure you'll hear about it soon in the press. This evening, tonight, we will be admitting to the clinical studies unit, the special clinical studies unit at the National Institutes of Health, Nina Pham, otherwise known as Nurse Number One. She will be coming to the National Institutes of Health, where we'll be supplying her with a state-of-the-art care in our high...
0: Always for the camera, huh? Pickle face. Is that because your wife looks like a guy? She's dog ugly? You want people to think you're important? You want people to be attracted to your what? Your heroic nature? The fact is you're a fraud. How many people did you expose to Ebola because you wanted a shot in a camera? 312-642-5600.
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7: In 1783, the Revolutionary War was nearly over, but America's future remained uncertain. Officers in the Continental Army were angry. Congress had failed to provide promised pay, and some considered using the Army's power to force the government's hand. George Washington understood their frustration, but he also knew the liberty they had fought to win could be destroyed by the very army that secured it. Washington confronted his officers and urged them to choose honor, patience, and loyalty to the Republic over rebellion. He could have used their anger to increase his own power. Instead, he used his influence to restrain it. Power asks what it can take. Character asks what duty requires. Washington's lesson still stands. Freedom survives when leaders place principle above ambition and remain faithful to God, country, and the people they serve.
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0: either had a lump on your head or you had to go to the doctor and say, I'm a little concerned. Can't remember her name or how many of them they were. Those were the days. Well, before vaccines, you didn't have to worry. Doctors were helpful with all kinds of stuff. But now, they poison you. Good news is, we finally have a president to do something.
1: Separate visits for vaccines rather than giving them all in the same day. Very importantly, vaccinations for hepatitis B, COVID-19, and influenza, among others, are no longer recommended for all children.
0: See, you got to remember all this uptick in autism and all these kids that are sick, and is it the vaccine? Isn't it the vaccine? Who made the choice? Which bureaucrat, which fraud made the choice to increase the vaccines from 1982, where they started to use alcohol as a preservative? And I think it's the vitamin K shot. I'm sure that'll be all right. Right, stupid? All the way to increasing the vaccine schedule in 1988. Who made the choice? This lying fraud scumbag. The greatest mass murderer since Mao Zedong. Some call him doctor. I call him fraud pig face Fauci. Pickle face.
2: Level containment facilities.
3: Exposing countless people in the transport to Ebola. And then Fauci puts on an astronaut suit along with a photographer and goes into this room where she's recovering and they get a photo op. And so right there, they get a great photo and it goes viral. Then the NIH has a press conference showing how the NIH has all these capabilities and has all of these beds and nurses and all of the care is free. And one person, a reporter in the audience, astutely says, wait a minute, when you say it's free, isn't it funded by billions of taxpayer dollars? And, you know, that kind of threw a monkey wrench into their argument.
0: Oh, they're very magnanimous with other people's money. When I say they, I'm talking about government supremacist scum, Democrats, communists, socialists, and anybody who believes that babbling buffoon legitimately won anything.
4: And then, okay.
0: All right.
4: Okay. Do you remember what it was? Hang on a second.
0: What do you mean you don't know what this is? This is the testimony. When as a senator, he was stealing top secret information, storing it in his garage, and selling out to China. Weren't you, you traitor pig, when you had your marbles? Then when you started to defecate in your trousers, that's when you stole the presidency.
5: We have put together, I think, the most extensive and inclusive voter fraud organization in the history of American politics.
0: Yeah, like Barack Obama. Who's in charge of the machines? Oh, the Electric Union, huh? Yeah, you guys didn't make any money when they stole the election, did you? Scoundrels. Glenn in Orlando.
6: Yeah, Sean, so let me see if I get this straight. Wisconsin's going to vote for a 4-foot bipolar communist that took a
0: Do they come any other way?
6: That took a restaurant and filed bankruptcy or something, right? Unbelievable.
0: Her and her husband who can't find a room dark enough. He loves that movie Finding Nemo, though. How are you going to be a communist or a Democrat or a socialist, any of these philosophies, if you don't first hate yourself? They know the outcome. Just look at her. Look at her. She hates herself. She hates her husband. She hates the biracial kid. She hates everything. And she's the perfect representation of every good-for-nothing citizen, so they call themselves. But the good news is you don't have to be. To vote, to get health care, especially in these Democrat-wrong mafia dungholes, much like our own. Isn't that sad? But the first step 101, hate yourself and feel entitled to your neighbor's car and his wife and his clothes, because all that is stealing. They don't have a philosophy. They're just thieves. Every time they open their mouth, remember that. They do not have a philosophy. They are thieves. Like this pig in New York. What does she want? Rent-free? Listen to her own story of why she feels justified. Stealing housing. Stealing housing. See, once again, you got to hate yourself. Her name is Rosenthal. I don't know her first name, and it doesn't matter, because if you saw her, woof! Her pillowcase and her toilet seat have the same view.
7: In a certain way, the answer is vengeance. I grew up in New York City, where the real estate capital moved and then bankrupted my family from having like a business and like in the music business.
0: Does that make sense to anybody? Is that what you said? Is that what your dad said? Maybe your dad was a heroin addict who liked hookers. Maybe your mother was a whore. I don't really care. But vengeance, that's the reason she's a Democrat and a socialist.
7: In a certain way, the answer is vengeance.
0: Yeah, you should be mad at your grandfather because that's not first generation ugly, you pig. That's generations of ass faces. We'll be back.
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0: I had her on before, and I love what her company does. See, she's more than just fighting a mission. She's providing goods. And rather than buy diapers or any kind of thing for babies from a company that would poison babies, I say it's important for you to understand what every life company really does. We're going to talk to Chrissy Bretz, who is the VP of Strategic Partnership and Communications at EveryLife, really a diaper company, but moreover, a pro-life, pro-baby, anti-baby murdering company. We'll do that and more after Mike Scott.
14: Good afternoon. I'm Mike Scott in the QC Kinetics newsroom. In the wake of midday thunderstorms, we should be partly sunny this afternoon with a high near 81. There's a full slate of primary elections today in Wisconsin. All eyes on the Democrat primary race for governor, where socialist Francesca Hong has skyrocketed in Democrat polls.
15: I think our policies are ones that are the solutions to deliver for working class people, permanent affordability, so we don't come back to moments like these.
14: Voters also head to the polls in Alabama, Connecticut, Minnesota, Vermont, and in South Carolina. Former Marine Robert Gilman has been released from custody in Russia. Gilman had been in Russian custody since 2022. Two are dead in Chicago after a shooting on the South Side. A man and woman were shot last night leaving a business in the 200 block of West Pershing Road. And White Sox fans will have a chance to add a one-of-a-kind piece of memorabilia to their collections tonight. A Pope hat. The team is giving away limited edition hats during tonight's game against the Reds. The news, a service of the AM560 store, t-shirts, hoodies, and more when you go to 560theanswer.com/store. 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
16: I'm Charles Payne, and this is the Fox Business Report.
17: Stocks retreating and ending near the worst levels of the trading session while oil prices spiked as U.S.-Iran deal hopes fade. Oil gushing for a fourth day, fueling inflation worries, with West Texas Intermediate crude settling over $83 a barrel. Investors were also cautious as they await inflation data on Wednesday morning, which could help set the course for September's Fed meeting. Big tech dragging the market down, with the Magnificent Seven big cap tech stocks mostly lowered, led by Alphabet and Amazon. The Dow down 184 points. The Nasdaq lower by 160. S&P 500 down 25. Shares of SpaceX fell 4%, snapping a three-session winning streak. And Supermicro Computer stock is jumping in extended trading after the server maker reported fourth-quarter earnings that came in way above Wall Street expectations. That's your Fox Business Report. I'm Hillary Barsky, invested in you.
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3: On the outbound Edens, trouble-free conditions. Kennedy, 35 minutes. Downtown 2 O'Hare, tighten the express. Pulaski to the Edens. Outbound Eisenhower 40, post office out to 390. Stevenson, 30 minutes to Saba Lakeshore Drive out to the Veterans Memorial Tollway. It's 15 minutes outbound Ryan. Those express lanes look good. Skyway and I-57 are clear. Outbound Ford slowing down 115th to Bobie and Woods. Heavy conditions along to Saba Lakeshore Drive either way. Southbound Tri-State, that one is slow. Also southbound 355 at 22nd. Car fire in the right lane, heavy eastbound 80-94, especially into the state line. 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From the AM 560 Traffic Center, I'm Jill Urchak.
2: Now, your official weather forecast from the AirRight Heating and Cooling Weather Center.
4: Tonight, expect partly cloudy skies with high humidity and a low of 69. On Wednesday, there will be intervals of clouds and sunshine with a chance of a thunderstorm in some areas, remaining humid with a high of 84. Wednesday night will bring mostly cloudy conditions, continued humidity, and the possibility of a thunderstorm in certain parts with a low of 70. I'm meteorologist Jason Katarina on AM 560, The Answer.
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7: I love America. I love the Constitution. I love the First Amendment. 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
8: Some folks are born made to wave the flag. Ooh, they're red, white.
9: So I had such a good time talking to our next guest. I wanted to have her back, and it's very fortuitous to have her back today. As her organization does something the NIH doesn't do, they look out for babies. They protect babies. In fact, they're a baby company. They provide diapers. And it all goes to benefit a company called Everlife. You can find it at everlife.com. My next guest has partnered with some wonderful people who have really worked for women and for babies. She's partnered with Riley Gaines, Convoy of Hope. She is Christy Brutz and the Vice President of Strategic Partnership. Chrissy. Did I say Christy? Sorry. Chrissy.

0: 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Chrissy, how are you?
1: I'm great. Thanks for having me back.
0: Sorry I tried to change your name. You know, it's an interesting,
1: that's all right.
0: It's an interesting thing because I really am livid at what has happened to America at the hands of these conglomerates, right? And you know, Johnson & Johnson is a conglomerate embroiled in scandal, and it has been for many decades. They're the first, they launched the first disposable diaper in, I think it was 1948. Did you know that? Probably knew that. And you what?
1: I said I did know that. That's only because I work for a diaper company.
0: That's right. No, they phased out of the diapers because they got into more profitable and more dangerous stuff. They're the ones who just had the biggest settlement with the baby powder and the talc and all that nonsense. And it's fascinating to see how much of their revenue comes from products of babies. And it's because when you're a new parent, you're very excited. You want to get your baby the best and the safest. And so oftentimes you're buying from a conglomerate that's using the cheapest product and the most dangerous product. And that's what I love what you do, because you provide diapers that are made to protect the baby, keep the baby the way in which they're told they're going to be kept by a company like Johnson & Johnson. So I love the idea that you do this and you provide this and you take the profits and run this incredible organization that's a pro-life company.
1: Well, thank you. Yeah. So it's actually quite wild that every diaper company, major diaper company in the United States, is supporting abortion vocally and or financially. And we just could not stand by our founder, Sarah Gable Seifert. She was preparing for her first child, excited to get, like you said, she's a new mom. She wanted to get all the things, right? So yeah. She's like checking everything out. She's looking. She's a values-aligned shopper. She likes to put her money where her values are. And she's like, checks one diaper company. And she's like, oh, pro-abortion. Checks the next one. Come to find out, all of them are vocally and or financially supporting abortion. I mean, Pampers is matching employee contributions like a 401k. I mean, what is it? Coterie, like the Rolls Royce of diapers. They feel lost without abortion care. That's the statement they put out after Roe v. Wade was overturned.
0: God, it's just insane.
1: Unreal. And so, so we launched a diaper company that is premium, that is clean, but also believes that from the moment of conception, every baby they get from God worthy of love, protection, and celebration. And so what's amazing is it's America has responded, and we are continuing to grow and brought out training pants and wipes and feminine care. And it's been really cool because, like you said, we are a company that, you know, provides diapers and such, but we're a for-profit company that is doing this, but we're also giving back. We've provided over 10 million diapers to help moms and dads choose life.
0: I love this. I love the whole mission, the whole story, and I love the fact that it really puts a spotlight on the other companies that are not just talking out of both sides of their mouth. They're directly destroying their own profitability when you really think about it. As a shareholder in these companies, you would have to say to yourself, why would I own stock in this company? They, in one hand, make their money by providing goods to babies. And on the other hand, they make certain we limit the amount of babies on the low IQ or low morality or misinformation of their parents who are told, go ahead and kill the baby. So in essence, they don't really want to make as much money as they can. It is the exact opposite of what a company that's publicly traded should do. And I think you've just opened up a lawsuit to all these companies by all the shareholders who said, wait, what are you doing? I mean, it's really that preposterous to me.
1: It's a terrible business move. I mean, like, put values aside, which is hard for me to do, but put values aside as a business move, horrendous. It's like a shoe company paying for their client's feet to be cut off. Like, it makes no sense. And, you know, so it's truly heartbreaking. And then when you hear this, you realize what a much larger issue this is, what a much larger spiritual issue this is. I mean, yesterday in Massachusetts, the governor signed into legislation that you can abort a baby up until birth.
0: I played
1: That's
0: the clip.
1: 10th state. It's devastating. I mean, on one hand, they're like, oh, no one's advocating for abortion until birth. On the other hand, the clip, I mean, you heard these women giggling and clapping as the governor signed the legislation to kill a child perfectly healthy just out of convenience. It can be for any reason.
0: It can be for absolutely any reason. And here's the part that I find just absolutely the definition. And I mean, this is the definition of tyranny. You don't pay for it. You know, the other side of the coin is, I would love to know the percentage of women that actually pay for their own abortion. I find it to be outrageous that in Illinois, for example, not exclusively, but money of the Democrat mafia run states, it's a money grab where tens of millions and tens of millions and millions and millions of dollars is paid for women to kill their baby, and doctors who are not really doctors in my definition, the facilitators of this death, the hitmen to the baby, they make a fortune. There's an entire industry that makes a fortune, and they don't even have the decency to pay for it themselves. They take my money and your money from your company, which is completely about protecting life, saving the baby, giving tens of millions of diapers away. And what it's unbelievable that in the year 2026, where we have all of these ultrasounds, which, by the way, if you haven't seen a new ultrasound, it's almost like you're meeting the baby. It's fantastic technology. And they still hide behind this word, which is to me the definition of a coward. You call it an abortion because it makes you feel good about what it really is. You're murdering babies who are completely helpless, completely defenseless. It is the truest form of evil, and we still not only tolerate it, it grows among the people with such low character to do it. Isn't that the real nauseating part? We could pretend that it's a part of a pillar of a philosophy of care. The fact that they have been able to bastardize the language is our fault. You're killing babies. And I don't call it abortion when I don't have to. You're killing the baby. End of story.
1: It's a murder. That's what it is. It's a killing of a child. And there's no reason to be doing it. In the United States of America, we are one of the wealthiest countries in the world. We are prosperous. We are built. I mean, it's undeniable that we are built on morals and values, and we have the right to life, liberty, and the pursuit of happiness. And these children don't get to see the light of day. And sadly, it's often just out of convenience and manipulation. You have these young girls that are manipulated into aborting their child, or they're just terrified because, quite honestly, we've convinced an entire generation, a couple of generations, that pregnancy, getting pregnant, and finding, well, first of all, find guys, get married, make babies, but you know, you get pregnant and they're terrified of it. They think they're going to die. When in actuality, it's one of the biggest benefits for a woman's body is to actually be pregnant. There's so many benefits to it, and it's one of the most incredible experiences. I have 5 children of my own, and there's nothing like it. It doesn't mean it was easy, but it's incredible to be a mom. There's nothing like it. And the fact that we're manipulating young women to either avoid it completely or delay it, it's part of a much larger problem, and our fertility rates are showing it.
0: The assault on women, the assault on the manipulation of their opinion is really amazing between the abortion movement of scum and scoundrels and profiteers of fraud and misinformation and ignoring the ramifications of what an abortion does both to the female's body and to her psyche. You also have this exact same group, the exact same group that tells young girls that the scumbag with testicles, if he says he feels like a girl, gets to go in their bathroom. It's ridiculous what we live through, showing society not only is not the smartest it's ever been, it's the lowest character it's ever been. Right now in the year 2026 in America is the lowest intellect and the lowest character of America since its founding. How do you feel about it?
1: I couldn't agree more. As a mom raising, I have a young adult daughter who's 20 years old. I'm shocked at what her peers believe. They don't even have an opinion. They don't know how to think. Most of her peers copy what they hear on TikTok and they repeat it. It's the classic orange man bad that we've been seeing for the last, 10 years. They don't even know why. It comes into every single subject at hand.
0: It also goes to show their own ignorance of their own demagogues. There's not a bigger demagogue among American scum than Barack Obama. And his mother was 17. when she was knocked up by the 33-year-old. Bezos. You know, the list goes on and on. I'll never forget, there was a you know, years ago when we were learning in school, I have to say, the first time I heard about this as an abortion, you know, I was in high school. Back then, they didn't teach kids in sixth grade to kill your own baby. And I'm like, wait a minute. You mean to tell me people do what? They kill their baby. I mean, I grew up in an area where it wasn't uncommon to find a guy in a trunk of a car. But at least you knew that was a degenerate who never paid his bills. And you also knew the guy who put him in that trunk would never go home and kill his own kid. He would kill 1,000 people to not kill his kid. It's amazing to watch how the character has flipped over to where you're telling girls and young girls, not that that could be the next president like Obama, or that could be the next super mind that changes the world like Jeff Bezos. But that is a problem. And if you don't have enough money, that little baby is going to destroy your future rather than make your future. And this is something where it all goes back to the root of all evil in America today. It's these imbeciles that society calls teachers. It's these imbeciles that society calls educators. It's their fault. Between them and the clergy, who else could have possibly put lipstick on the pig of killing your own child?
1: Well, Margaret Sanger had an agenda, and she put a beautiful painting over it and named it feminism and named it women's rights. And unfortunately, that was the beginning of us not thinking for ourselves. It was the beginning of us really bringing down what motherhood is and bringing it down as a lower level of society. And I think that's what's happened here, is that we've separated success, and it doesn't include motherhood. It doesn't include being a wife. And when you bring down motherhood is to being the thing that you just happen to have to be to set aside quote unquote success, what do you think these women are going to do? It's absolutely horrendous. Motherhood in the United States right now is not celebrated.
0: And well, it's, you know,
1: awful.
0: Well, you know what's interesting? Margaret Sanger used to be a reporter, and she wrote an article about a John D. Rockefeller drill site where back then he used to move people out, and he didn't pay them, and there was a tragedy, a bunch of people died, and she wrote an expose. And Rockefeller was so interested in the way she wrote it, he hired her, and he financed her. Planned Parenthood was financed by Rockefeller. Rockefeller also started the pharmaceutical company in the industry, and all of it made from oil and all the rest of it. They're huge, huge stakeholders in all of it. And I'm wondering how you think of it. See, to me, that me understanding this is why I've always been suspicious of Big Pharma, always never really trusted them. And when you look at the same players and the same industries and institutions and foundations and all the rest of it that are behind those very institutions today, and you hear the scandal of scandals that validates all the accusations by people like me that Fauci knew what he had done, mm-hmm. in both the bioweapon, but moreover, and more deadly than the bioweapon, in my opinion, is the vaccine. Mm-hmm. And you now know he knew this, specifically among pregnant women. And he lied to the public. It is because, once again, it goes back to that philosophy of population control that has been supported by these multi-generational demagogues in our society. And ultimately, people have to understand this. And I have to tell you, I think that would be a powerful message to tell a young girl, that you're being manipulated and played by people who would never advocate this to their own daughters. Never, ever, ever. Any more than they would give their own daughters the vaccine. They would never do it. This is for you, the plebs, the slaves of a society. But they, the Rockefellers, the Faucis, and the Gates, they'll have as many kids as they want. And their kids will never believe that they can kill their own baby, because that's the baby of a demagogue. Isn't this something that a young girl would take this knowledge and understand? She's completely being manipulated, as is her opinion, to murder her own baby?
1: If they knew it, they would be shocked. But unfortunately, they don't know it. Unfortunately, you're right. They don't know it. They would never do it to their own. And yet these are the same people that sit there and are all for all these social services and essentially socialism as a whole. Yet they're also the ones putting Planned Parenthoods in the poorest neighborhoods.
0: Of course. You know, you know what a Planned Parenthood is called in the real estate world? Somewhere you never want to own anything. Investment property or a home. If there's a Planned Parenthood within 3 miles of where you live, you're in a ghetto. And that's the other side of the coin. They only put this among the intellectually stifled, whether it's through the lack of education from a public school system or the lack of character from that very same system. You'll never see a Planned Parenthood in a good neighborhood, will you?
1: You won't. But, you know, the other place you'll see them is on college campuses now. It's so disgusting. So not only are they manipulating them in college, they're providing them a way to kill their children and celebrating them. And again, you're right. They don't pay for it, do they?
0: Well, what's fascinating, I had an investigative reporter on yesterday, and in New York, Antifa bombed a pro-life business, a pro-life storefront. Bombed it. And the media did nothing. Nobody's doing anything about it. It's also fascinating how the violence is promoted and paid for to Antifa, to these foot soldiers of communists. It's just something where you're up against a strong wind. And I love the fact that you specifically never back down. That's what your company is. Everlife.com is the correct address or web address for it, correct?
1: Yes, Everlife.com.
0: Oh, Everlife.
1: So all in word. Everylife.com. Yeah, and that's the thing. We're unapologetically pro-life. No matter what. It doesn't matter. It doesn't matter black, white, brown, yellow. It doesn't matter. It doesn't matter demographic. It doesn't matter whether they are planned or unplanned. Every child, the moment of conception, is a gift from God. And our diapers are for every baby. And we want to spread the message that diapers can be the difference between life and death for a mom in need.
0: Well, I also love
1: the
0: idea.
1: And when you shop with, when you shop with Everlife, you're supporting a company that actually believes that and actually puts boots on the ground, works with 1,200 pregnancy resource centers and churches across the nation to help get the moms facing these awful circumstances where they feel that they need to choose death for their child, but they're met with love and compassion and diapers often to help them know that after that baby's born, we're not just pro-birth. We're not pro-life. We want to come alongside them for life. We want to come alongside and give them the tools they need and the resources they need. And Everlife is just a small part of that, of the pro-life movement. And it's really incredible. I'll just say this, the pro-life pregnancy resource centers, there are more of those than Planned Parenthoods, more of those than any abortion clinics, but they are the true boots on the ground, and they deserve all the credit and all the applause. They are sitting there meeting with these young moms and dads every day, just showing them love and compassion and resources and championing them so that they champion life.
0: I love it. And what I want you to do is you got to get the Jeff Bezos clip where he's interviewed by CNBC Business, and he tells the story of his 17-year-old mother getting pregnant in high school. And you play that to a young girl, and you say you realize you could have the next Jeff Bezos in your belly. Now, do you think his mother was excited that she didn't kill that kid? So I love the idea.
1: I'm sure she is now.
0: No, well, yeah, if she's still, yes.
1: I do wish, though, I have to say, I do wish we saw his story come out through his company and that he was pro-life. I do wish we saw more of him not supporting his employees to travel. He covers abortion care travel.
0: Does he really?
1: He's making extraordinary impact in so many ways, and we can't discredit that. You can disagree with some of the things that somebody does and still applaud other things that they do. Amazon is a pro-abortion company, unfortunately. But
0: get him on the phone. Let me talk to that Cuban. I'll straighten that son of a gun out. Are you out of your mind? It's ridiculous. That is ridiculous. I can't believe it. But then again, he confused me when he married the stripper. What are you going to do? You can always use this story. So thank you very much for making time, Chrissy. And you can find everything you need at everylife.com. Thank you so much for making time for me.
1: Thank you. Bye-bye.
0: Bye. We'll be back with your calls and comments.
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6: In 1783, the Revolutionary War was nearly over, but America's future remained uncertain. Officers in the Continental Army were angry. Congress had failed to provide promised pay, and some considered using the Army's power to force the government's hand. George Washington understood their frustration, but he also knew the liberty they had fought to win could be destroyed by the very army that secured it. Washington confronted his officers and urged them to choose honor, patience, and loyalty to the Republic over rebellion. He could have used their anger to increase his own power. Instead, he used his influence to restrain it. Power asks what it can take. Character asks what duty requires. Washington's lesson still stands. Freedom survives when leaders place principle above ambition and remain faithful to God, country, and the people they serve.
0: No. The West End in Itasca is where we're having Sean Fest. See how we did that, Squirrel? Even on the phone, I know what to do. The West End in Itasca is where we're having Sean Fest on August 28th. Lakeside Pavilion is right behind it, so we're going to be outside. The cigars will be flowing, but more importantly, you'll be there. It's our little family picnic to end the year. It's called Sean Fest. I'm going to get there around 3. You could get there around 3, too. And all you have to do is go to 560theanswer.com/SeanFest. SeanFest. All connected. There is no charge. Food will be available, and there will be a bar available. But you have to register in order to get in. It's kind of like the country. We don't want any illegal aliens in there. So go to 560theanswer.com/SeanFest to register, and that's it. I'll see you there. It's going to be fantastic. You're going to be so many people, from Randy Donnelly to Virago to Arlington Pipe and Tobacco, leaving i-l.com, State Farm Insurance Agent Anthony DeGrotto, Unique Wood and Flags, Class A Insurance by Tommy and TJ Iaquinta. We're going to have a band, Jukebox Heroes, the National Anthem, and I'm going to stay there as long as it takes. I want to say hello to every one of you, and thank you for being a part of our family. When you're trapped around scoundrels and scallywags, it's important to know, for 4 hours, for 5 hours, for however long it takes, there will only be good people. August 28th at the West End in Itasca, right behind it at the Lakeside Pavilion. See you there. When we get back, Joyce, I'll tell you what, you had me smiling. We'll take Joyce in Evanston first, then Terry in Chirakistan. 312-642-5600 if you care to participate. After Mike Scott.
7: Good evening, Sean, in the QC Kinetics newsroom. Tonight, partly cloudy and humid, a low of 70. This morning, the National Weather Service office in Chicago observed wind gusts of up to 90 miles an hour, with reports of major damage and large trees blown down, and reports of potential tornadoes have come into the newsroom from South Cook County and Northwest Indiana. There's a full slate of primary elections today in Wisconsin. All eyes on the Democrat primary race for governor there, where Socialist Francesca Hong has skyrocketed in the polls.
8: I think the Democratic Party, we are a big tent party, and there's always room for better policies and always room for more people.
7: And Mayor Brandon Johnson signed an executive order today regulating data centers in Chicago. Chicago is already home to 39 data centers. Cubs take on the Nationals tonight. The White Sox square off against the Reds. 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And up next, a check of the evening commute in the AM 560 Traffic Center with Jill Urchak.
9: On the inbound Edens, police activity at Cicero, two right lanes are blocked solid from Oakton. It is an hour going in, back out, 18 minutes. The Kennedy out to O'Hare from the Janeburn Interchange, 35, solid in the express from Keeler to the Edens, and the outbound Eisenhower 40 post office to 390. Half hour to get to 355 from downtown, going out on the Stevenson and the Dan Ryan. Not bad. 15 minutes from downtown to 95th. Skyway and 57 are clear. On DuSable Lake Shore Drive, that's still heavy either way. In southbound Tri-State, heavy closer to 80-94. Northbound looks good. Car fire southbound 355 at 22nd. Other tollways are fine. 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From the AM 560 Traffic Center, I'm Jill Urchak.
2: Now, your official weather forecast from the Air Right Heating and Cooling Weather Center.
10: Tonight will be partly cloudy and humid with a low of 69. On Wednesday, expect intervals of clouds and sunshine with a thunderstorm possible in some areas. It'll be humid with a high of 84. Wednesday night will be mostly cloudy and humid with a chance of a thunderstorm in parts of the area and a low of 70. I'm meteorologist Jason Caterina on AM 560, The Answer.
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11: This is Carol Platt-Liebel for townhall.com. New York City Mayor Zoran Mamdani recently announced the people who will advise him on his judicial appointments. Notably, not even one of the mayor's 18-person judicial advisory panel is Jewish. This is no small feat in a city where 1 in 8 residents is Jewish, and between 35% and 50% of the city bar is Jewish. In fact, the odds of this omission of a single Jew occurring by chance has been estimated at 0.4%. Alone, this exclusion would be disturbing, but it's part of a broader pattern. Mamdani has reversed orders barring city agencies from participating in boycotts or divestment efforts targeting Israel and omitted historic Jewish neighborhoods from a map highlighting immigrant enclaves. Anti-Semitism is the canary in the coal mine for a sick society. It's rearing its ugly head in New York City.
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2: 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The Answer.
0: Squirrel, it was funny during that whole COVID thing. What are you, an anti-vaxxer? You're fracking right I am. What are you, a pigeon? You slave of your own mind? Stupid bastards. Joyce in Evanston.
14: Hello. The anti-vaxxers that were held out of service Now, I'm sure they would have worn a mask and paid for testing, but they received no pay, no matching 401k, no contributions to their pension, and their Social Security earnings, of course, were zil. I believe how convenient.
0: Mm-hmm. Oh, you did get, well, you got rid of the people who were going to be the biggest thorn in your side, to your point. I like that a lot. And you know, think about how many people not only lost their jobs, but didn't get jobs. I mean, you want to talk about changing the trajectory of our country and all the money that flowed to these Democrat dungholes that blew the money, Joyce. Where's all the money that Chicago Public Schools got? Let alone Chicago or Illinois, for that matter. It was the greatest payoff to the worst areas, the most corrupt areas in American history. And I'm glad to see you stayed on top of it. I just got to figure out how to get you out of Evanston. You stay safe there. It's not what it used to be. All right?
14: I like how your brain calculates on the air.
0: Thank you very much, Joyce. Yes, that used to give me a punch in the face. Now it gets me a check. Terry, Chirakistan.
15: Hey, Sean, years ago there was a nurse, they called her Typhoid Mary because she would give the patient typhoid.
0: Sure. Well, you're going way back.
15: I'm thinking, could they come up with like a COVID-19 Fauci or something like that, or you're clever with nicknames. The second thing and last thing is, you're talking about the Johnson & Johnson baby powder damages. What about all the people in the 70s and the 80s that snorted baby powder thinking it was Coke? Are they eligible for damages?
0: Well, no, they're Democrats forever, but they were stupid to start out with. You know what I mean? And as far as the nickname, I'm thinking about El Duce, because it's too complicated. You know what I mean? He's like El Duce, but he's more of a douche. El Duce, that rat bastard. I hope he comes to the same conclusion, the same ending as that low-life scumbag. I really do. But see, we live through so much abuse, so much fraud. And it all was started with...
16: Well, I tell you what, it helps in Ohio that we got Democrats in charge of the machines.
0: Woo-hoo, you filthy pig scumbag. Living in Robin's Nest when you're not in Martha's Vineyard, but you still have Bigfoot. Or is it Reggie Love? You turn around and is snoring on the pillow with a little drool coming out of her mouth. How the hell are you going to tell the difference? You better have the lights on. And it all really is just a despicable display of fraud. And we knew it.
17: Is it okay if I'm not a U.S. citizen? Is it okay for me to vote?
18: All I know is you registered somewhere here.
17: As long as I'm registered, I can vote, right?
18: Yes.
17: Perfect.
19: OMG has discovered multiple non-citizens from Iran registered to vote for the 2026 Michigan primary elections.
0: But that's convenient. As an Islamo-Nazi dingbat low-life scumbag is running, I'm going to tell you right now, if Democrats are in charge of it, forget about it. I don't know how you live among them. And as far as the Iranian registered illegal aliens, are they any different than the cartel members?
20: I just want to say that as an immigrant who was not born in this country, as a formerly undocumented immigrant, as someone who just got her citizenship in 2016, you know, I did not openly identify myself as a socialist. For a while, I was a closeted socialist. Partly because, you know, I grew up, when we moved to this country, my parents moved to Florida, and that was a very different political context in which to call yourself a socialista, right? And so I understand that, you know, sometimes because of our own safety, because of the political context, because of your power, you know, you may not be as out and proud or active in particular roles that may be public in your politics.
0: Now, this is the co-chair, right, Honey Bunny? This is the girl whose face makes me hungry like a big pizza pie with four chins. She got the flab on her arms. Despicable pig. And she's talking about illegal aliens being useful in elections.
20: But what I do want to say is that there are so many ways in which you can be involved behind the scenes in small ways. Part of the work that I did and the reason I moved to Queens was because I saw the political power that undocumented workers and undocumented...
0: Yeah, Queens, a real monument to voter integrity and good politics. You were already communists. That's why stealing elections in Democrat areas. Who's going to catch you? Who is exactly going to catch you? Other Democrats? Got me thinking about that flock camera bull dung. The idea that we allow Democrats to be in charge of flock cameras and you tell me it's good for me because they're cops. Do you mean like the cops that sat behind that scumbag fat ass Ed Burke's house and waited for the Viagra to kick in so he could go by the side broad or go to Tavern on Rush? prance around with a hooker and a $10,000 watch? You mean like these coppers?
1: We're here today to announce the indictment and arrest of 20 individuals, most of them law enforcement officers in the Mississippi Delta region. The indictments generally allege the taking of bribes to attempt to aid and abet drug trafficking, as well as associated crimes.
0: These are the guys, Squirrel, in charge of the flock cameras. Georgia!
21: There's a line that you do not cross.
22: Three Bibb County deputies were arrested and are now facing criminal charges for allegedly misusing the county's flock camera system. But Bibb County is just one of the latest Georgia agencies to face these allegations surrounding misuse. So here's what we know so far. Three longtime Bibb County deputies, Cosnavian Stubbs, Tony Lewis, and Joseph Calloway, were all arrested on Monday, August 10th. They're now facing all kinds of charges, from violating their oath of office, to stalking, to requesting unauthorized information about people who they had personal relationships with.
0: Flock cameras. They don't need more power in any sense of the meaning. I don't care if they're cops, if they're firemen, if they're auditors, if they're Democrats, it's skullduggery that they're good at. And that's it.
23: This morning, a now former North Carolina police officer is facing charges, accused of using her department's controversial license plate cameras to track her boyfriend's ex-wife. Investigators say Elizabeth...
0: What a pig. What a despicable pig. Are you a cop?
23: But Snowman accessed the department's flock camera system dozens of times for personal use. Flock cameras automatically scan every license plate that passes.
0: That got me thinking, boy, if you could only use this, you know, for actual criminals and illegal aliens, that would be fantastic. But then again, who's in charge? Who's really in charge of these cameras?
24: Mayor Johnson seemed to take aim at you this week. He didn't mention your name, but he talked about his administration, and he were on the front lines of Operation Midway Blitz and also the migrant crisis, and that other people were not around solving those problems. Does he have a point?
25: He must be talking about someone else.
0: No, he's talking about you.
25: Stood up more to ICE and to Trump than we have in the Secretary of State's office. I'm proud of that. When you see ICE terrorizing neighborhoods, communities, tear gassing families, ripping people out of vehicles, that's not okay. We stood up to it, so I'm guessing he's talking about someone else.
24: How did you stand up to it?
25: Well, we made sure that they weren't using data to track our citizens. We started our license plate reader hotline. We joined the Kwame Raoult.
0: That's funny, huh? You mean data? You mean you weren't letting them use your surveillance camera? In fact, you were using the camera to out the ICE agents? You filthy Democrat scum. What can you be in charge of, dummy? Nothing. Absolutely nothing. And when it comes to money, keep putting these idiots in charge of money, and you'll be lucky if it's only the small theft of $14 billion here and there.
26: More than $1 million taxpayer dollars went to a little-known Minnesota auto parts company that promised to create jobs. But now Five Investigates is finding few jobs and an oversight failure by the state.
0: And when they got the grant, they weren't even a registered LLC. Democrats, put them in charge of nothing unless you want to lose it. 312-642-5600.
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6: In 1783, the Revolutionary War was nearly over, but America's future remained uncertain. officers in the Continental Army were angry. Congress had failed to provide promised pay, and some considered using the Army's power to force the government's hand. George Washington understood their frustration, but he also knew the liberty they had fought to win could be destroyed by the very army that secured it. Washington confronted his officers and urged them to choose honor, patience, and loyalty to the Republic over rebellion. He could have used their anger to increase his own power. Instead, he used his influence to restrain it. Power asks what it can take. Character asks what duty requires. Washington's lesson still stands. Freedom survives when leaders place principle above ambition and remain faithful to God, country, and the people they serve.
2: 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The Answer.
0: One of my first sales in Florida was to a Chicago copper, a detective. What a great guy he was. He retired on Friday. He said, I want to move out on Saturday. And he did. I remember a copper that I grew up with. I loved him, Dickie Leone. He retired on a Monday. By Friday, his house looked like it had been ransacked. Gone. Mike in Texas, Chicago copper. What's going on, brother?
3: Hey, Thompson, beautiful. I love, you know what? What is this? These mutants that do this stuff, they should get drawn and quartered, right? They're a disgrace.
0: Well, you got which ones? We didn't even talk about the video games yet. Where do you hear that story?
3: Oh, yeah, I'm sure. There's mutants everywhere. Hey, here's what struck me, though. One of the charges they levied against these guys is violating their oath of office. If only we could make that charge against politicians, we could empty out all of them.
0: Well, how can I? Listen, brother, how long have you been out of Chicago? You ever meet a Democrat that could swear to take an oath? I'm that serious. Did you ever meet one? You might as well ask a gypsy to take an oath. What are you, nuts? You can't take. You're trying to go through my pocket right now. I'm telling you, swear on the Bible, you freaking rat. That's how they are.
3: That's right. That's right. I know it.
0: Yeah. And then what they do is they call you an oath keeper. Now you really get the double entendre. Sure.
3: But you have no idea. Believe me, that actually happened to me. Trust me. But yeah, they're mutants. The politicians are scumbags from jump, right? We all know this. But they get held to a different standard. They can do whatever they want to. They'll throw a copper under the bus once in a while and make it look like they give a damn. And that's about it.
0: You know what I like? I like the shock among people's faces when they figure out that they hide the money in their wife's name. And you don't have to be an alderman like Alderman Beal to do it. It's fascinating to watch how they've been doing this for decades. Little Dick Durbin's wife, you think she was ambitious? Does she look like a broad that was up at 6 in the morning to get all her stuff ready for the day? Just sit there and sign the LLC, Doc. Thank you very much, Mike. Right. You stay safe out there. Thank you very much.
3: Thanks.
0: Well, he's in Chicago. You don't have to worry about it. Greg in LaGrange.
4: Hey, how you doing?
0: Good, babe.
4: You don't want a lot of the same radical left controlling the states around the Great Lakes, the obvious.
0: All right. Did you get a new phone? You sound tinny. You didn't get one of those Crackit phones, did you? What'd you get?
3: No.
0: One of those? Oh,
3: no,
0: there you are. All right. Now, much better.
4: Yeah. Yeah, good. Yeah, I think you got to be sure. I mean, you can't just say we can write these states off. They're already Democrat or they're lost or whatever, because they have access to the Great Lakes. We need fresh water.
0: Yes.
4: We don't need.
0: So what do you think is going to happen to the water when Mao Zedong is in charge?
4: All I'm saying is, look at who you've got to be able to have access and have rational actors make reasonable and rational policies about water. I don't believe they would.
0: No, communists haven't been known for their reasonable decisions and policies. There used to be a system in this country that prevented communists and subvertants and saboteurs from attaining office. But then again, when's the last time you heard of anybody tried for treason, even though we have an entire party promising treason? I mean, it isn't me. I didn't do anything. I would never be a Democrat. I don't let them change my oil. We'll be back.
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0: Schools can call your child by another sex and not tell you? On what planet can that happen? My next guest is the co-founder of Advocates Protecting Children and the Arlington Parents Coalition. She's author of the book, Desist, Detrans, and Detox, Get Your Child Out of the Gender Cult. We'll be joined by Maria Keffler to discuss the abuse of kids by the school system after Fox Weiser News.
11: A crowded field. I'm Lisa Lucera, Fox News. Polls now closed in South Carolina, where nine Republicans are hoping for the nomination for U.S. Senate, including Darlene Graham, the sister of the late Senator Lindsey Graham, was appointed by the governor to fill the remainder of his term.
12: But she is not alone in competing for the seat today. There are nine other Republicans running, and they are accusing her of not having enough experience for such a pivotal job. But she tells Fox She is ready for the spotlight.
1: I am certainly proud to have President Trump's endorsement, and I think that means a lot to South Carolinians.
12: Overnight, Congressman Ralph Norman, who's also competing for the Senate seat today, won the endorsement of South Carolina's former governor and presidential candidate Nikki Haley.
11: Fox's Mark Meredith in Lexington, South Carolina. In Wisconsin, Democratic Socialist Francesca Hong is considered the frontrunner in the nomination for governor. In Minnesota, Lieutenant Governor Peggy Flanagan, a progressive, is running for the nomination for an open House seat against centrist Congresswoman Angie Craig. A federal judge rules the U.S. Postal Service cannot restrict mail-in ballots, blocking an executive order by President Trump.
13: In her ruling, Judge Indira Telwani says the Postal Service may not enforce the order with respect to the midterm elections in November, writing the injunction is needed to prevent changing election rules so close to Election Day.
11: Fox's Jared Halpern at the White House. Other executive orders aiming to tighten election rules have also been blocked by courts. President Trump has called on Congress to pass the SAVE Act, which would require proof of citizenship and ID to vote. And the president calling on the Justice Department to take a second look at the reflecting pool case after charges were dropped against an ex-Olympian, David Hearn.
14: Fox has told DOJ officials are looking at a potential misdemeanor charge today for Hearn. We've reached out to his legal team.
11: Fox's David Spunt. 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
15: In traffic, we've got the answer from the AM 560 Traffic Center.
16: On the outbound Edens, no reported troubles back in. That's heavy at 40 minutes. Outbound Kennedy 35 downtown to the airport. Outbound Kennedy Express lanes tight Pulaski to the Edens. There is an accident inbound Eisenhower at Morgan, hour and 25 inbound. The outbound Eisenhower 42 390. Stevenson, 30 minutes out to 355. 18 minutes outbound Dan Ryan Express look good. Undo Sabal Lakeshore Drive, that's still jammed both north and south. Southbound Tri-State Heavy into 8094 north looks good. And westbound Jane Addams, the exit ramp to Lee is closed with a crash. But the good news is the other tollways are fine. 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From the AM 560 Traffic Center, I'm Jill Urchak.
15: Now, your official weather forecast from the Air Right Heating and Cooling Weather Center.
17: Tonight, expect partly cloudy skies with high humidity and a low of 69. On Wednesday, there will be intervals of clouds and sunshine with a chance of a thunderstorm in some areas, remaining humid with a high of 84. Wednesday night will bring mostly cloudy conditions, continued humidity, and the possibility of a thunderstorm in certain parts with a low of 70. I'm meteorologist Jason Katarina on AM 560, The Answer.
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15: From the streets of Melrose Park to the trading floor of the Merc, he's fought for every dollar he's ever earned. And now, with personal
5: personal liberty and our system of capitalism under assault in America. He's here to seize back our rights from the government with a cigar in one hand and a copy of the Declaration of Independence in the other.

0: In 2021, I believe, like Karnak, she saw the problem and she wanted to help. Desist, detrans, and detox, getting your child out of the gender cult. 5 years ago. She is since the co-founder of Advocates Protecting Children and the Arlington Parents Coalition. Maria Keffler, how are you?
1: Hi, I'm great. Thanks for inviting me on today.

0: unbelievable that this is where we are, that, you know, schools are telling kids that their bodies don't inform, you know, their who they actually are, their sex as male or female, that culturally we seem to have collectively decided that we don't know what women and men are. And it's shocking, and it's horrific, and it's harming people, and it really needs to stop.
1: Well, and it fits into you know, I did not realize this is still going on. I moved out of a Democrat-controlled area, and I'll never live in another Democrat-controlled area. But you're telling me that right now schools can call your child by another sex and not tell the parents. I thought we were through with all of this, or is it only in the decent areas? And that's the other part of the story. This is such an abuse of women, specifically. Men, you know, have a little different advantage. We'll slap the taste out of your mouth, at least the ones I grew up with will. But women, you're subjecting them to this ridiculousness. And ultimately, it's got to be places other than Florida that stand up for the kids. I thought Virginia had moved past this, and I thought Donald Trump made it so that they couldn't do this any longer.
0: You know, our current administration, the current Board of Education, is doing a lot to push back. But we've had, really since about 2016, 2017, 18, we've just had policies put into place in the schools and in institutions, you know, all over the place. You know, medical institutions, the counseling and therapy organizations, the transgender pro-advocate or activists have gotten these policies pushed in that are really hard to push back on. And that's what we're fighting against. And it's not just in Virginia. It's not just in California and in Oregon and in the, you know, Illinois. What you think of as kind of the wacky blue places. It's everywhere because it's coming down from the teachers' unions. And it's really seated in every aspect of the culture.
1: You know, Maria, watching what has happened to school systems over the last 20 years specifically, but watching what has really happened, it's always kind of it reminds me of kind of creating the disruption, the smokescreen, to hide the money. I learned this very early on when they started to, public schools specifically, but not exclusively, were paid to have kids on ADHD medication, ADD, and all of the rise of the drugged children. When you look at this instance where it is so preposterous, this whole thing to me is preposterous. It's clearly mental illness on display. And they were able to hide it under sexual orientation, which I'm more shocked that there aren't homosexuals that are coming out and saying, listen, this is not part of homosexuality. This is completely aside from it. But we adapted to this LGBTQ and whatever they want to call it. But there's a tremendous amount of money. This is an industry, this transgender industry. And I can't help but notice how many of the people on it or in this world are also on government sustenance in one form or another. Do we know what the cost to taxpayers is for this transgender movement? Because I'm curious to know, is there somebody paying for their own transition? Have you stumbled across somebody who's actually paying for it? It looks to me like to be another expansion of welfare in one form or another.
0: Well, this is one of the problems we have in this country. Because we have privatized health care, we can't really see those numbers. I can't call up a pediatric gender clinic, which, by the way, there's over 300 gender clinics in the United States now, and they're all private. I can't call one of them and say, how many people have you had? How many have you turned away? Where's the money coming from? Because it's HIPAA, you know, it's all private. We're getting better numbers from places like the UK that have socialized healthcare where it's all public. But it is a huge moneymaker. That's really where it's coming from, is the medical and the medical industrial complex.
1: You know, Maria, we have the illusion of private healthcare when you really think about it. When 91, and this is a staggering percentage, but it's the true percentage, 91% of Americans are subsidized, because what Barack Obama did is he nationalized our healthcare through the back door. So it's an illusion of private. When the reality, you know, there's a tremendous amount of government financing in what is appears to be private, so they still can have that veil up of HEPA. But when you see the massive costs of Medicaid and Medicare, and you see, I mean, just your own eyes, when you look at these transgender communities,

0: they're people who are living on government sustenance. And when you see this transition costs and then this big movement, because although the 300 is a shocking number, what else is shocking is the amount of these kids who are harmed from this, and they detransition. Mm-hmm. And they get airtime on my show and on our station, but it's really not played in the mainstream media. In fact, that's a big part of this puzzle that really isn't talked about. It's almost twice as expensive to detransition, let alone the damage you do to these kids forever. And they're harmed through pharmaceuticals. And once again, the pharmaceuticals cash out on the harming. The way I see it, am I off base?
1: You're not off base at all. No, if you do a search for a market report on sex reassignment surgery, and that's just surgery to try to change a woman's genitals to a man's or vice versa. I'm not even talking about the hormones, just sex reassignment surgery. It is I believe the current numbers are like $3.4 to $4.9 billion industry over the next 5 years. That's billion with a B. And when you talk about the hormones, one of the many insidious things about this is when somebody's on the wrong hormones for a while, when a woman is on testosterone or a man is on estrogen for a while, their body stops creating their own hormones. So even if they detransition, even if they say, you know what, I was wrong, I'm going to go back to living at by my birth sex, they're very likely to have to pay the pharmaceutical companies for synthetic hormones that their bodies stopped making. So the pharmaceutical companies don't care whether they transition or detransition or whatever. They've got a lifelong medical consumer.
0: You know, Maria, this is the timing and the way in which this is lined up, where we now know the text messages from that fraud Fauci, his private text message versus what he said. He knew specifically he was poisoning Americans. This entire industry knows exactly what it is doing. You are somebody who just did the research and understands all of this, and you studied this, and you watch it with your own eyes. But this is not just malpractice. This is intentional poisoning, damaging of vital, healthy human beings, and it's all in the name of profit. Does there not have to be a couple of smart lawyers? I mean, are there only lawyers that slip and fall? People in a Jewel grocery store or in that are not willing to take on this big dog? Have they some sort of immunity I'm unaware of? Did it fall under the Operation Warp Speed where they're held harmless for this? You would think that in this kind of abuse of what a human being is, pharmaceutical companies would be liable to the hundreds of thousands, if not millions, of people they've harmed.
1: Oh, well, already we're seeing the lawsuits rolling out. And unfortunately, we've said for a while it's going to take lawsuits to turn this around. And that's what's happening. There have been two gender clinics that have had multimillion-dollar awards against them, and they've had to pay out. It is turning around. Right now, there are no codes. There are no medical codes for detransition. So when somebody decides to go back to living by their birth sex, the companies, the insurance companies, aren't paying for that because there's no codes for it. But codes are being worked on so that detransitioners can get the help they need. When insurance companies start having to pay for the detransition services, you bet they're going to be putting the brakes on this. It has just been like a greased pig let loose in a school, for lack of any better analogy, because people just, by and large, can't believe it's happening. And I feel really sensational sometimes when I talk about it, but I'm not making any of this up. Anybody can fact check me, do the research. This is happening, and it's going to be on par with some of the worst medical abuses. I mean, this is Joseph Mengele level
0: of course
1: stuff
0: it is.
1: That's happening.
0: And one of the co-defendants, in my opinion, should be the teacher unions across the country, the teacher schools,
1: yeah,
0: the school district. You know, it's amazing
1: Absolutely.
0: To me how they circumvent and sidestep this when they are the promoters. They are the
1: yeah.
0: ones who initiated this, and they're also the cover-up artists. The reason I asked you about that Virginia story, that is amazing to me. The girl was raped, and they took the scumbag who raped her, moved her, and he did it again. And somehow this has been able to stay out of the mainstream reporting on it. This was a story mm-hmm. that was really about talk radio and maybe Fox News here and there. But this is something that, you know, years ago when this country had a standard, This is an earth-shattering reality, not to mention the other insane acts of violence by trans promoters, transvestites, between mm-hmm. the girl that shot up the Catholic school in Tennessee and they hid the manifesto, to Charlie Kirk and that trans Tifa yeah. movement. And, you know, we have NGOs and grants that are very, very hard to trace. So I'm wondering, I know you wrote the book years and years ago, and I'm wondering if you're thinking about writing another book that exposes how much of American debt, because they don't redistribute taxpayer money anymore. We're way off that thanks to Obama. They're creating debt to create these foot soldier armies and to then use it to promote this agenda. There is such a thing as Antifa and Transtifa. And I've always mm-hmm. believed they're paid with public debt in the form of an NGO or a grant or some other policy that comes back to America to destroy it. Have you thought about, I mean, you wrote this book. You were like Karnak when you wrote this book. Nobody was talking about it when you wrote the book. So have you thought about following it up with an investigative, and we're paying for it, for the cherry on the screw you Sunday?
1: I think there are people who are working on that. There are people who are very focused on the policy, on the finances of it. We really focus on trying to protect children, and that's one thing I really want to emphasize. There are different groups of people who are trans-identified, and the children, the young people, like the teenagers and the prepubescent kids, most of them are hurting. You know, they've got something going on. A lot of them are on the autism spectrum. We have kids who have prior trauma, who've been abused. They're looking for a fix for what's hurting them. And trans comes along and says, oh, whatever's bothering you, just transition to the other sex and that's going to fix it. Everything that's wrong with you is because you're the wrong sex. And I really want to convey that we need to have a lot of compassion and sympathy for the young people who are sucked into this. Now, the adults who are doing this, the parents who are transing their kids because it gives them social cred, I'm looking at you, some Hollywood people, the adult men, the autogynephiles, the Martin Rothblatts and James Pritzkers of the world, they are pushing this for nefarious reasons and they're up to no good. But we need to understand that so many of these young people and kids, they're being sucked in, they're being lied to, they're being sold a bill of goods, and they're really just looking for a way to make whatever is hurting stop hurting. And that's hard to reckon with.
0: Well, what's fascinating too is you look at the massive, I thank God that I was born in the late 60s. I really do. Thank God. Because back then, there wasn't this push. There was really a small arena of people that were psychiatrists. You remember back in the day, they used to even have television shows about psychiatrists. They would be on shows and they were very smart people and they were very hesitant. And then this boom industry pops up. They're not psychiatrists, they're psychologists. And you start to look at all of these different people that are promoting this and making money from it. And I can't help but notice the massive growth since all of these pseudoscientists who think that they're Freud have popped up, the massive amount of drug consumption by Americans and the massive amount of mental problems, mental illness, and massive growth. I can't decide what's a bigger failure, the war on poverty or the American psychiatric industry as it exists. They bear a lot of responsibility for this as well, don't they? I mean, after all, they let kids come right out of college, and all of a sudden you're a psychologist. Ooh, look at you. You're not qualified to sell me insurance at the airport from my rent-a-car, and all of a sudden you're a psychologist. What is the age group of psychologists that are in this industry? Is it the older psychiatrists or psychologists, or is it the young ones coming out of school?
1: It's really the younger ones. I went through, I'm a licensed teacher. I went through my teacher training back in the early 90s, and I saw none of this. There was absolutely no mention of gender, like nothing. No. And now the younger teachers who are coming out, they have had a steady diet of this through college. This is partly why they want to get it into the schools, because the younger you can get someone to believe something, the more persistent they are with the beliefs. The older teachers and therapists, by and large, I think are like, what is this? But they're being pressured by their professional organizations to fall in line. And when you think about people our age and a little bit older, you know, you're in your career, you've been in it for 30 years, you're starting to look at retirement, and you're like, oh, I'm not going to rock the boat because I'm going to lose my retirement if I do. That's another insidious part of this, is silencing people who would stand up, because there are real things to lose if you buck the system with this.
0: Yeah, and the older you get, the harder it is to recover from economic collapse. And you know what's funny? The whole time you're talking, you know who's really making this possible is Wall Street in general. Wall Street is the shareholders. They're the ones who own all these companies that are perpetrating this very crime. And if really you wanted to make a statement, if there was a movement out there of people to say, you know what, am I invested in a company that's selling this to people, that's making this? And you think right back, it goes right back to our biggest problem. We are one of only two countries that can advertise prescription drugs, can advertise mind-altering, mood-altering drugs on television during commercials. We're hoisted by our own petard. Once again, it's our lack of pushback against the insane that normalizes the insanity of this transgender movement we face today. Thank God we're old enough to remember when it wasn't an issue. And I think when you wrote your book, I didn't go through it, but I'm guessing the last chapter of the book, Desist, Detrans, and Detox, Getting Your Child Out of the Gender Cult, would be homeschool your kids. As a teacher and somebody who's watched this, to me, I don't know how many Amish kids are transitioning, but I'm going to guess it's very little. How many homeschool kids are transitioning? I'm going to guess it's very little. This seems exclusively to an institution that is profiting from diagnosing kids with all kinds of problems, as they can't teach them to read or do math like the Chicago public schools. Is this the conclusion of the end of your book, Keep Your Kid Away from the Public School System?
1: It's the three things that we tell people, the three vectors where trans ideology is coming through, is the public school and, unfortunately, even some private schools. You've got to look at the educational institution where you have your child, ask the hard questions, and if the trans juice is there, you've got to get them out. Also, smartphones and social media. No kid should have social media. I think you don't need social media till you're 18. I'm not even sure if you need it after that. It's just the Wild West there. And smartphones. You know, young kids should not have smartphones, because you are giving them a door through which anyone in the world can walk through and grab them. So those are the three places. Now, it is so ubiquitous throughout the society, this gender ideology. I know of a family, I know them personally, they homeschooled their kids all the way through high school, and one of their sons got sucked into this in college, and it's a cult. I don't call it that as a sensation. It is a cult, and he got sucked into it and has been lost to them. So homeschooling, I absolutely recommend it. We pulled our kids from public school and homeschooled when we saw what was going on. I am all for that. However, that alone is not going to guarantee that your kids are kept out of this. You've got to be talking to your kids, telling them about this, teaching them truth, and maintaining that relationship, because those are the things that are going to work to prevent a cult from coming in and taking your kids away from you.
0: You know, it's amazing, too, because we taught kids to not be proud of themselves or not be proud of their gender. And it's amazing how society, that's new as well. They teach kids not to judge, versus when I was raised, you were taught to judge everything. I will never forget that. My grandfather used to say, judge everything and everybody and yourself the harshest. But be proud of what your ancestors have done and what you're capable of doing. You strip the kids of their own dignity. And then they're looking to please somebody by taking over their opinion and their judgment. So I love the idea that you've started this organization, and I think everybody should check it out. Where's the best place to check out Advocates Protecting Children?
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0: Yes, thank God. I remember the 90s. I remember Arnold Schwarzenegger in Kindergarten Cop. Remember that movie?
1: Yep. Oh, yeah. 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
0: Oh, this is the best line of it.
2: Boys have a penis. Girls have a vagina.
0: The better times, Maria Koeffler. Thank you for making time for me. I appreciate it.
1: Thanks so much. You have a great night.
0: You too. We'll be back with your calls and comments.
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8: In 1783, the Revolutionary War was nearly over, but America's future remained uncertain. Officers in the Continental Army were angry. Congress had failed to provide promised pay, and some considered using the Army's power to force the government's hand. George Washington understood their frustration, but he also knew the liberty they had fought to win could be destroyed by the very army that secured it. Washington confronted his officers and urged them to choose honor, patience, and loyalty to the Republic over rebellion. He could have used their anger to increase his own power. Instead, he used his influence to restrain it. Power asks what it can take. Character asks what duty requires. Washington's lesson still stands. Freedom survives when leaders place principle above ambition and remain faithful to God, country, and the people they serve.
9: Maybe you've thought about taking a cruise. 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
0: Did you happen to catch the ghetto gaming parlors that are being burglarized by the smash and grabs? 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
20: Good evening, Sean. In our QC Kinetics newsroom, we see a chance for a powerful thunderstorm overnight and a low of 69. Bally's Chicago's suspending construction on part of its permanent casino development in River West. Company announcing the pause as a dispute over a potential expansion of video gambling terminals in the city continues. Philanthropist and businessman Willie Wilson announcing plans to launch his fourth campaign for Chicago mayor.
21: It ain't about Republican or Democratic, it ain't about black or white, it ain't about nothing. It's about human beings. Trying to make sure we do what we put on earth here to do, and that is to serve others.
20: Wilson joins the field with at least 10 other candidates. A powerful earthquake shakes western Colombia and neighboring Ecuador with a 7.4 magnitude, serious injuries, and major damage to buildings. And the news is service of the AM 560 store. T-shirts, hoodies, and more from your favorite AM 560 brands when you go to 560theanswer.com/store. 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And up next, a check of the evening commute. In the AM 560 Traffic Center, here is Jill Urchak.
22: Here is a final check of the road. Southbound Edens looks good at 16 minutes. Inbound still heavy at 35. Kennedy inbound, watch out for a crash on the exit ramp to Keeler. It's an hour going in. Outbound trip much better at 30 minutes, but still slowing in the express. Keeler to the Edens. Outbound eyes now are 35, post office to 390. Stevenson, 25 minutes out to 355. And the outbound Ryan, 16 minutes, forward a bit snug going out, 130th to Bobian Woods. Delays continue along DuSable Lakeshore Drive either way in the Tri-State South at Westlake Avenue, a crash in the two left lanes. But the other tollways are in good shape. 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From the AM 560 Traffic Center, I'm Jill Urchak.
23: Now, your official weather forecast from the Air Right Heating and Cooling Weather Center.
24: Tonight will be partly cloudy and humid with a low of 69. On Wednesday, expect intervals of clouds and sunshine with a thunderstorm possible in some areas. It'll be humid with a high of 84. Wednesday night will be mostly cloudy and humid with a chance of a thunderstorm in parts of the area and a low of 70. I'm meteorologist Jason Caterina on AM 560, The Answer.
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0: All right. John's been on hold a while, huh? I don't really care about women's WNBA, but we'll let John. Been on hold, Portage Park. What do you got, John?
28: I just wanted to let you, every time you do talk about the WNBA, that the ball that they use is smaller than the balls they use in the boys' basketball league. And that's so they could get more points. The hoop is still the same.
0: Well, if you take a look at the WNBA in general, I don't think that those girls are really used to balls. So I don't think it matters what size. And by the way, that's the first time and the only time I'll probably ever talk about the WNBA or the size of balls. Thank you very much, John. Appreciate the call. When it comes to Democrats, however, they like to juggle the balls. And they juggle the balls so much up in the air that people can't realize your government is not supposed to be incentivized in you losing money and calling that part of their economy. You see, if the government was really interested in protecting the economic life of its citizens, the last thing it would do would promote ghetto gaming, which is programmed to take your money in the illusion of chance. That's what video gaming is. It is an economic tax on the economic illiterate. There will never be a video poker room near a good neighborhood, but bad neighborhoods, not only will you get video gaming, you'll get the side effects of video gaming.
29: Our Leslie Moreno has more on what happened in Blue Island. This is another one, Leslie, just in the past week.
30: Yeah.
9: Yeah, they're really frustrated with this. You know, this is something a lot of communities have been dealing with right now, and it really is putting businesses in a really tough spot. Many of them are now deciding whether to keep gaming machines and risk being targeted or to remove them altogether and lose out on that revenue.
0: Revenue from whom? From whom? From people who can afford it the least. The economic illiterate that would take money they work for and put it in a machine that is programmed to steal your money. It's not really gambling. And to prove it, don't listen to me. You don't even have to listen to Bally's. Listen to the alderman scum that sell it. I can think of no better than Alderman Scum Beal.
10: Moving our lens back locally here, part of the current Chicago budget agreement is a legalization of video gaming in bars and establishments across the city. But Mayor Johnson didn't sign the budget. He let it go, and it will go into effect. He didn't veto it either, so it just goes into effect without his signature. And the mayor hasn't notified the Illinois Gaming Board that the city will lift restrictions now on video gaming in Chicago, so an alder person did it for him, and that is the Ninth Ward's Anthony Beal.
0: See, I like that they said alder person, because Anthony Beal's not a man. He's a scoundrel, a scumbag. Yeah, yeah. And so are the guys behind you that don't want anybody to know. Shh. I know who you are, though. Scum.
10: He joins us right now. Hey, Alderman Beal, so tell us about the letter you sent to the gaming board. What is this authorizing? Why did you send it?
11: Well, it wasn't just me that sent the letter. It was close to 20 aldermen who were at City Hall last week.
0: Somebody audit. Now, what'd he do with himself? I got 50, says, I'd look at the wife. Ooh, I would. They like to hide it. The kickbacks and the payoffs in the wife's name.
11: And we passed a budget approving video gaming, and it's about $6.8 million in the budget. And we notified the gaming board because the mayor would not do his duty by notifying the gaming board that we voted to approve video gaming here in the city of Chicago, and it was his job to notify them to start accepting applications so we can start getting these video terminals online. It's going to take 6 to 8 months to get through the state's process to get these licenses approved because of the backlog the state has right now.
0: Now, in the meantime, they had a contract with Bally's. Shame on Bally's for thinking you could have a contract with these Chicago Democrat Mafia morons. You can't. And in the agreement, in order for Bally's to move forward with opening up a casino in what would become a ghetto, they said, look, you can't give the video poker machines because we're going to have them in the casino. And if you do that, you're going to have to pay Bally's $4 million a month. A month? A month. They don't have the money to pay for anything. They're run by Democrat scumbags. So naturally, this proceeds and ta-da.
12: Blaming an ongoing feud with City Hall as the company halts construction on parts of its new casino complex in the West Loop. Our political editor, Tamon Bradley, is here with more on this story. Is this a negotiating thing, Tamon?
13: It may well be, Patrick. All of this comes at a temporary casino underperforming revenue expectations. The city is counting on $200 million annually to shore up severely underfunded police and firefighter pensions.
0: So you mean you thought that the numbers were going to funge out? That the idiots calling themselves Chicago Democrats were onto something as they tax people who can afford it the least? And they're short? Gee, there's a real fracking shocker.
14: Just when you thought Chicago finances couldn't get any more dicey, Bally's Chicago announces it has paused construction on some amenities tied to its permanent casino. The announcement comes amid the dispute over expansion of video gambling terminals in the city. In a statement, Bally's said, the potential for an uncontrolled proliferation of video gambling terminals creates uncertainty and is a breach of the city's commitment not to expand gaming. The city's 2026 budget lifts the ban on video gaming terminals, which Bally says violates its host agreement.
0: Well, that's because the guys who work at Bally's can read, unlike the aldermen scum, who are probably, most certainly, either them or their spouse, getting their beak wet. Right, Beal?
10: And the mayor has been, you know, kind of cold to the idea of video gaming. We mentioned he didn't sign the budget. Is there an effort underway on his part, you think, right now to try and repeal the video gaming part of this?
11: Well, we have been hearing rumbles from some of my colleagues that they were contacted.
0: Has he got a little lisp there, Squirrel? You hear that? Was it a little case of the fat tongue, stupid? I mean, don't get me wrong. You're not like Mumbles, who's now running for mayor, Willie. You're close, though.
11: Bally's and also a couple of my colleagues who are opposed to video gaming. And I think that there is a movement behind the scenes by the administration to try to repeal video gaming. But 31 aldermen voted to approve video gaming here in the city of Chicago. And let me just say, Paris, right now, video gaming is outperforming casinos 3-1 across the state. It brought in $1.083 billion to the state last year.
0: Which means that the entire industry is sucking between $3 and $6 billion from people who live in ghettos. That's the kind of money these bandits make. And it's a fascinating reality to listen to government officials who are, they're all advocating for protecting the people. Wasn't that the parade I just saw with the hooping and the hollering? Protecting the citizens in the neighborhood. And what do? Turn it over to these bohemian pimps and these fraudulent companies.
11: And if Chicago opted in, that's going to be $344 million extra going to the state coffer. But let me just say, the city of Chicago, who we all need revenue very bad here, is going to...
0: Dude, you are watching in real time the bankrupting of a municipality that people thought would never be... It's been bankrupt for years, but this right here is the dagger in the heart. And it also proves that you cannot sign an agreement with a Chicago Democrat at any level like Bally's did. And if you haven't sold your Bally stock, or if you were thinking about buying it, pay attention.
15: Joe Ferguson is president of the Civic Federation.
16: One wonders, given all of the construction deadlines that have been missed, whether or not they know another construction deadline was about to be missed. So let's make this play right now so that everybody's looking at that rather than...
0: You mean the root cause of why Bally's will not expand and why they will default on the very contractors that you said was going to benefit from this nonsense when you lied in the first place? A Chicago Democrat cannot sign an agreement. They have no dignity, no word, no integrity. Just ask Beal and his wife. 312-642-5600.
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0: And if you live near one of these thiefdoms, video poker rooms, you're going to need the right number for Goldilocks, aren't you, Squirrel? 708-889-5600. If you are anywhere near one of these or any other Democrats, you protect your property. Call 708-889-5600. Telling me you heard about it on my show, 3 months free monitoring. For instance, if you're in one of these areas that is expanding in the thieves called the poker machines, taxes on the economic illiterate and the desperate.
1: New tonight at 10, a string of businesses burglarized in the south suburbs overnight, including a brazen break-in that was caught on surveillance video. These thieves wielding sledgehammers. NBC5's JC Navarrete spoke with the owners of one of the restaurants that was hit.
2: It was trash. There was tons of glass, tons and tons of glass. It was super disheartening to come into this.
3: A big blow to a mom-and-pop pizza shop in Lockport. Dominic Cirillo walking us through this smash and grab that's now going to cost Villanova Pizza thousands in repairs.
2: The windows are over $2,000, $3,000 a piece.
3: These five are now wanted by police. One by one, armed with a sledgehammer, they begin to trash the place.
4: This is what the thieves were after, the gaming machines. They destroyed three out of the five in here. They did get access to only one of the cash boxes. Villanova Pizza telling me this is now the second time they've been hit in about a year.
3: The thieves did not stop there. They took their aim to the registers and the cash inside before hopping in the getaway car, waiting in the parking lot.
2: It's not cheap, and it's like you're pouring money out for people to come and just cause even more destruction.
3: Villanova Pizza, not the only victim overnight. Police telling us Lucy's Gaming Cafe in Moni and Sam's Bar and Gaming and Nick's Barbecue, both in Homer Glen, were also burglarized. It did not stop there. The Chill House in Frankfurt also now boarded up. Police have not confirmed if the same crew was involved in all burglaries. For the folks at Villanova Pizza, the thieves made away with more than just some petty cash.
2: I don't want anything to happen to my staff, and I'm so grateful that none of our family was in there, none of our staff was in there.
3: The police investigation continues, and while no arrests have been announced, Dominique knows these thieves won't be getting away with it.
2: Karma works in mysterious ways, so that's all I have to say to them. Their time will come.
3: JC Navarrete, NBC 5 News.
0: In the meantime, I'm trying not to laugh at the guy that just hit his head on.
5: Am I on? Squirrel. All right, listen, we've been attacked. It's probably the NSA. It might be the FBI. It could be the Ukrainians. But it's the end of the show. Fastest show on radio. Might as well do it from the phone. That's the way the whole career started. We'll be back in 21.

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6: Maybe you've thought about taking a cruise. 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
10: In 1783, the Revolutionary War was nearly over, but America's future remained uncertain. Officers in the Continental Army were angry. Congress had failed to provide promised pay, and some considered using the Army's power to force the government's hand. George Washington understood their frustration, but he also knew the liberty they had fought to win could be destroyed by the very army that secured it. Washington confronted his officers and urged them to choose honor, patience, and loyalty to the Republic over rebellion. He could have used their anger to increase his own power. Instead, he used his influence to restrain it. Power asks what it can take. Character asks what duty requires. Washington's lesson still stands. Freedom survives when leaders place principle above ambition and remain faithful to God, country, and the people they serve.
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12: 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We're hitting record numbers. Thank you so much for this report. 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
2: Fox News, I'm Roger Stern. Socialist Francesca Hong says she fits right in with Wisconsin voters. She's leading the pack in today's Democratic gubernatorial primary.
15: Wisconsin has a proud history of progressivism, and the policies that we are fighting for honor that. But more importantly, they honor working class people who should be first in government.
2: Hong has had to backtrack on past statements, including her opposition to Thanksgiving. Russia released an American-held prisoner held for 4.5 years suffering physical abuse.
18: Marine veteran Robert Gilman is returning to U.S. soil after 4 years in a Russian prison. Advocates for his release have warned Gilman is gravely ill and was near death.
2: Fox's Jared Halpern, official, said Gilman was on a feeding tube and was in a disassociative state. 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
20: 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We got a major update and we got a packed show. Will's in studio. I'm here. CC Heil, senior attorney, is going to be joining us a little bit later. Jeff Balaban, ACLJ Jerusalem, is going to be joining us a bit later. We have a packed show, but I still want to hear from you at 1-800-684-3110. We're going to be talking about what happened in Massachusetts, so don't worry if you heard about that, some of the new abortion laws that have come into place, really horrible stuff. We'll discuss that a little bit later, but we did want to open this show talking about, you may have remembered a few weeks ago, President Trump, there was a whole confusion when they were leaving, was it the UN General Assembly? No, they were leaving.
22: It was at the NATO summit in Ankara, Turkey.
20: Yes, and they were